0: a new beginning. It's a new era. Salaam Media. Humanitarian journalism.
1: My brothers and sisters in Islam, in this lesson, I want to share with you something about the day of Arafah and what a believer should be doing on the day of Arafah in order to make the most out of this blessed day. So I begin by saying that the day of Arafah is a day to reconcile with Allah subhanahu wa ta'ala. It is a day to mend and repair this broken relationship with Allah subhanahu wa ta'ala. The day of Arafah is the best day of the year. And there is a difference of opinion as to whether the day of Arafah is the best day of the year or the day after, which is Yawmun Nahr. There is a difference of opinion among the ulama. However, there is no doubt that the day of Arafah is the best day to seek Allah subhanahu wa ta'ala's forgiveness. And it is the best day to be freed from the fire and ask Allah azza wa jal that He free you from the fire. The day of Arafah is a day so great that Allah subhanahu wa ta'ala Himself took an oath by this day in Surah Al-Buruj. Allah subhanahu wa ta'ala, He said, وَشَاهِدٍ وَمَشْهُودٍ وَمَشْهُودٍ. He took an oath by Al-Mashhood, the witnessed day. And the witnessed day is the day of Arafah because it's witnessed, it's known. You see, subhanAllah, unlike Laylatul Qadr, because the other time of the year in where there is a blessed time, it's Laylatul Qadr. And Laylatul Qadr is hidden. It's hidden. It is one of the last 10 nights of Ramadan. But the day of Arafah, it's not hidden. It is known. So it was known as Al-Yawm Al-Mashhood, the day that is witnessed. Everyone knows about it and everyone knows when it is. So يعني, a person cannot afford to waste his time or to neglect this day. My brothers and sisters in Islam, on the day of Arafah is the day in which Allah Azza wa Jal completed our deen. Our Islam was completed on this day. Allahu Akbar. And this day of Arafah is the day in which Allah subhanahu wa ta'ala frees the most number of His slaves from the hellfire. Even more than the days and the nights of Ramadan. The day of Arafah, Allah Azza wa Jal frees a huge number of His slaves from the hellfire. And the day of Arafah is the day in which Allah subhanahu wa ta'ala Himself comes down to the first heaven. And He comes close, yadnu, He comes close to His slaves in a way that fits His majesty subhanahu wa ta'ala. And this day of Arafah is the day in which ash-shaytan is the most humiliated. Allahu Akbar, ash-shaytan, the biggest enemy to mankind. Ash-shaytan, the biggest enemy to mankind. On the day of Arafah, he is small, he is tiny, he is humiliated on this day. Why? Because of the abundant mercy of Allah subhanahu wa ta'ala that is descending upon the slaves. And because of how many sins are forgiven by Allah subhanahu wa ta'ala. So the shaytan has worked all year round to make the slaves fall into sins. And on this day of Arafah, Allah Azza wa Jal forgives so many sins and frees so many from the fire that angers a shaytan. And as a result, he is small, he is defeated, and he is humiliated on the day of Arafah. Allahu Akbar. For there is no excuse for anyone to sit back and say, Allah, I cannot worship. A shaytan is small on this day. He's defeated, he's humiliated on this day. For you need to rise above your temptations and above waswasatul shaytan and the evil whispers of a shaytan and take control of your nafs and direct your nafs to the obedience of Allah and to the pleasure of Allah subhanahu wa ta'ala. Wallahi, a chance to each and every single one of us that Allah subhanahu wa ta'ala, we ask Him that He give us life, that we witness this blessed day of the day of Arafah and that He forgive our sins. My brothers and sisters in Islam, let's speak about the action plan. What are the four main things that a believer is supposed to be doing on the day of Arafah to make the most of the day of Arafah? So my brothers and sisters in Islam, the day of Arafah, it begins from Fajr and it finishes at Maghrib time. That's it. Yani Fajr and Maghrib, very short. It's going to go really quick. So you need to know from now what to do so that as soon as Arafah, the day of Arafah begins, you already know what to do and you're not wasting time listening to lessons and what do I need to do. And you do that right now before Arafah. And that's what we want to share. That's the intention, bi-ithnillahi ta'ala. Number one, the first thing to be done is at-takbir, at-takbir. And this takbir, known as at-takbir al-muqayyad, or al-muqayyad, the restricted takbir. What this means is the takbir that are supposed to be said after the prayers. So this begins after Salat al-Fajr on the day of Arafah. This is when the takbir begins. After every obligatory prayer, you will say Allahu Akbar, Allahu Akbar, Allahu Akbar, three times or two times. There are two different narrations, but you can say it three or two times. So Allahu Akbar, Allahu Akbar, Allahu Akbar, La ilaha illallah, Allahu Akbar, Allahu Akbar, walillahi alhamd. This is known as at-takbir. You say this and you begin after Salat al-Fajr on the day of Arafah. Whether you're in the masjid or you're in lockdown at home, you say it with your family after the prayer. Allah Azza wa Jal, He says in the Quran, وَيَذْكُرُ اسْمَ اللَّهِ فِي أَيَّامٍ مَعْلُومَاتٍ. Allah Azza wa Jal commands us that we make dhikr of Him in known specific days. And Ibn Abbas radiallahu anhu, he said, al-ma'lumat, these days in where we need to make dhikr, he says, they are the day of Arafah, the day of An-Nahr, which is the Eid day, and 3 days of Ayyam al-Tashriq. So in total, you're going to make a takbir 5 days after every obligatory prayer, starting from Salat al-Fajr of the day of Arafah and ending on the third day of Al-Eid after Salat al-Asr. So that's 5 days in total. Arafah, the day of Eid, and 3 days after that. With takbir, it is not supposed to be done in congregation. So we don't say it in one tone in a congregation. Rather, everyone to himself. Everyone make a takbir to yourself. And if it happened to be that everyone's voice in a takbir synchronized and it was all in one, then there's no issue in that. But do not intend to make a takbir as a group and all in one tune and in one time. Rather, a takbir is everyone on himself. You make takbir aloud, but everyone does his own takbir. Starts when he starts and he ends when he starts, when he ends. And yani, there is nothing legislated in terms of synchronizing this takbir and making it all as one. Also, there is another thing that people are doing, and that is they play the takbir at home, like on a YouTube clip or something. Now, a takbir, it's legislated for us to say, not to hear, for us to say. So it's fine if you're going to turn on the YouTube or to turn on some kind of clip that is going to say the takbir, but you're supposed to say it. If you're going to make that as a reminder for you to recite a takbir, no issue. But to just play a takbir in the background and think this is what is supposed to be done, that is wrong. That is wrong. A takbir is not like the Quran. The Qur'an, we worship Allah by listening to the Qur'an. But when it comes to at-takbir, we're supposed to be reciting at-takbir. So say at-takbir. And my brothers and sisters in Islam, as you make at-takbir, you internalize the greatness of Allah subhanahu wa ta'ala. This is, because this is the purpose of at-takbir, to realize the greatness of Allah azza wa jal. And at the same time, you humble yourself and you acknowledge your insignificance. That if Allah is Al-Kabir, Allah is the greatest, meaning what are you? You're nothing, insignificant in the sight of Allah subhanahu wa ta'ala. So this is At-Takbir. And don't forget as well, hadith al-Nabi sallallahu alayhi wa sallam, recall this hadith. 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That there is not a single person who makes a takbir, except that he will be given good news. So then the companions, he said, the companions, they said, bil jannah, meaning is he given good news that he will be admitted to the paradise? Qala an-nabiyyu sallallahu alayhi wa sallam, النبي صلى الله عليه وسلم said, نعم, yes. يعني النبي صلى الله عليه وسلم guaranteed that the one who makes takbir, he enters the paradise. Allahu Akbar. And enough of a reward for a takbir, my brothers and sisters in Islam. Allahu Akbar. So that's the first thing. We make a takbir after every, so Fajr, after Dhuhr, after Asr, after Maghrib. Keep on going until the third day of Al-Eid. The second main thing to be done on the day of Arafah is fasting this day. Fasting this day. So if you're unable to perform Hajj, which is about 99% of Al-Ummah, وَلَا حَوْلَ وَلَا قُوَّةَ إِلَّا بِاللَّهِ, we ask Allah Azza wa Jal to remove this disease from the earth, and we ask Allah Azza wa Jal to bring us back to His house time and time again. But for those that are unable to perform Hajj this year, then for them especially, fasting this blessed day of Arafah is recommended. It's recommended. You see, the Hujjaj, those that are on Hajj, they don't fast the day of Arafah. It is not recommended. And some opinions, it is impermissible for them to fast the day of Arafah. For Nabi sallallahu alayhi wa sallam, he recommended those that are not performing Hajj to fast this day. Why? So that everyone from this ummah, whether he's doing Hajj or not, can be connected to Allah subhanahu wa ta'ala through a worship. The people of Hajj are connected to Allah Azza wa Jal because they're doing Hajj. And those that are not on Arafah are connected to Allah through their fasting. And you know, fasting is the longest deed that could be done. Because when you fast, you start from Fajr all the way until Maghrib. All of this time you are considered in worship. Allahu Akbar. So how good is it that you know you are spending every second of the day of Arafah in worship, and that's done by just fasting. So don't you dare give yourself this option of, you know what, I'm not going to fast and I cannot fast. And no. Strive and push through. وَبِإِذْنِ ta'ala, you earn the reward of Arafah. 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And Nabi sallallahu alayhi wa sallam, he said, the fasting of the day of Arafah, I hope from Allah Azza wa Jal that it forgives, it wipes away 2 years worth of sins, a previous year and a future year. Now, man, what is meant by year? He is 12 months, because the year with Allah subhanahu wa ta'ala is 12 months. So 12 months, previous months of sins and disobedience are wiped away from the record. And 12 months of future sins are wiped away from the record by fasting a few hours. Who's going to give up on this deal, my brothers and sisters in Islam? Who would neglect this deal? Wallahi, only someone that does not appreciate Allah subhanahu wa ta'ala's blessings would reject this deal. As for a true believer, he will hang on tightly to this deal and will have an intention from now to fast the blessed day of Arafah. Allahu Akbar, my brothers and sisters in Islam, wallahi, if you just sat down and did a small calculation, you would realize that approximately for every minute of fasting, it is equal to approximately 1 day of sins forgiven. 1 minute, yani what does this mean? It means the day of Arafah. We do not calculate it by the hour. It's calculated by the minutes. Every minute, every moment, every second is precious, my brothers and sisters in Islam. The day of Arafah, I told you, is the greatest day of the year in which Allah frees slaves from the fire. So be sure that you're fasting on this day in hope that Allah subhanahu wa ta'ala frees your neck from the fire. That's the hadith of Rasulullah sallallahu alayhi wa sallam. He said, مَا مِن يَوْمٍ أَكْفَرُ مِنْ أَن يُعْتِقَ اللَّهُ فِيهِ عَبْدًا مِنَ النَّارِ مِنْ يَوْمِ عَرَفَةِ. There is not a day in the year in which Allah subhanahu wa ta'ala frees more people from the fire than the day of Arafah, even more than the days and the nights of Ramadan. So be sure to be fasting on this day so that you can have extra chance and a better position to be freed from the fire. Fasting in hope that Allah Azza wa Jal frees you from the fire. My brothers and sisters in Islam, Allah subhanahu wa ta'ala loves the deed of fasting. He loves the deed of fasting. And He rewards those who fast immensely with a huge reward. Why? You know why? Why does it have a special reward to it? Because essentially, when the believer fasts, he preferred what Allah loves over what he himself loves. Allahu Akbar. Yani, look, when someone is not fasting, you see, look, what are the luxuries and the excitements and the enjoyments of this worldly life? Food, drink, and sexual relations. These are the enjoyments of life. These are the luxuries of life. But when you give that up for Allah's sake, and you leave food and drink and sexual relation for Allah to earn His pleasure and His reward, this in itself Allah subhanahu wa ta'ala loves, because you preferred what Allah loves, and that is fasting, over what you love, and that is the food and the drink and the sexual relations. Definitely intend to fast. The one who fasts is detached from this life. The one who fasts is detached from the luxuries of this world. He doesn't eat, he doesn't drink, he doesn't come near anything known as sexual relations. So you're detached from the luxuries of this life. And when the heart is detached from the luxuries of this life, it is closer to Allah and closer to what Allah has prepared for the believers in the hereafter. So there is more khushu'. You're in a state of khushu'. You're more humble and you're looking forward to the real purpose of life. And that is to earn Allah's pleasure. Allahu Akbar. Wallahi, someone in that state, it is bound for Allah Azza wa Jal to accept his dua and to free that person from the fire. Bi-ithnillahi ta'ala. So my brothers and sisters in Islam, make intention from now. Wake up before Salat al-Fajr and have sahur. Even if it was a date. And the best sahur of the believer is a date. As Rasulullah sallallahu alayhi wa sallam said, Ni'ma suhur al-mu'min at-tamr. The best sahur of the believer is a date. A sip of water. Something so that you can earn the reward of suhoor as well. Yani, every opportunity of reward, take and seek it. Don't let it go like this. So have suhoor and pray Salat al-Fajr in congregation if you're able to do so, which you're supposed to be doing for the prayers. But if you're in lockdown, like our brothers and sisters in Australia, in Sydney, and in Melbourne, and in other places of the world, may Allah Azza wa Jal ease their burden and ease their difficulty. But there is no harm that they pray at home, and bi-ithnillah, they receive the reward as though they prayed in jama'ah, if that's what they used to do before this lockdown, or before this reason that forced them to pray indoors. So intend, my brothers and sisters in Islam. And the one who intends to fast, and he wasn't able to fast due to a sickness, or a woman because she is on her periods, then there is no problem. Allah subhanahu wa ta'ala will reward them in full bi-ithnillah, because they have a valid excuse. Allah subhanahu wa ta'ala knows each and every single one of us. Allah azza wa jal knows their intention of fasting, but they weren't able to do so. So there is no reason for them to grieve or be sad or worried. Alhamdulillah, everything is all good. Allah subhanahu wa ta'ala is more generous than you sitting down and being sad that you weren't able to fast this day. Nama, focus on other things that you're supposed to be doing on this day of Arafah, which now brings us to the next point in terms of what is the third thing that is supposed to be done on the day of Arafah. So we said, when you fast, it humbles the servant, especially as you get close to Maghrib. It humbles you. You're hungry, you're tired, you've spent a day in, we're going to speak about what, but you're humbled. And the third thing that is supposed to be done is ad-du'a. Ad-du'a. So fasting humbles you, it weakens you. As a result, it puts you in a better position to make du'a. And that's, as we said, the third main thing to be done on the day of Arafah, which is ad-du'a. When Nabi sallallahu alayhi wasallam, he said, خير الدعاء دعاء يوم عرفة الله أكبر. The best dua you will ever make during the entire year will be on the day of Arafah. Do you understand what this means? Wallahi, the one who understands what this means will not waste a second in making dua on the day of Arafah. خير الدعاء, the best dua you will ever make will be the dua you make on the day of Arafah. And this is why As-Salaf rahimahumullah, for example, Al-Awza'i, he said, I would come across people who would save their dua until the day of Arafah so that they can ask Allah subhanahu wa ta'ala on that day, because that day is the best day for dua. Can you understand? You know what this means? There are some people, when they had a lot of troubles in life and difficulties, or a matter they weren't understanding of their deen, and it became so difficult, they would write it down and save it on the day of Arafah. I will ask Allah this and this matter. Yani, where's your plan? You're supposed to have a list written down on a paper. What are the things that have bothered you this year that you want for them to be sorted and solved? What sickness have you had that there is no more solution for it and all doctors have given up? What is this sickness? Write it down and make sure on the day of Arafah, the best day to make dua, you're making this dua over and over and over again. What is it? Your financial situation? You're not married yet? Is it your work? Is it your intellect and your knowledge and your understanding? You want Allah to give you big knowledge, a great deal of understanding of the knowledge, firmness on your deen. Is there a sin that has bothered you and you cannot give up this addiction, whether it's pornography or alcohol or gambling or whatever sin it is, and it's bothering you, it's killing you? The day of Arafah is the best dua. Make dua on that day, the thing that is bothering you the most. And then don't forget as well, what do you want in the afterlife? Add that as well. You want Allah Azza wa Jal to make Hayatul Barzakh easy for you, the life in the grave easy, and to illuminate it and to open a window for you to the paradise so that you can see your place. Ask, and don't just worldly needs, hereafter as well. Remember, رَبَّنَا آتِنَا فِي الدُّنْيَا حَسَنَةً وَفِي الْآخِرَةِ حَسَنَةً. We're asking Allah the best of both worlds. This is the kind of dua you need on the day of Arafah, my brothers and sisters in Islam. What else do you need? You want Allah Azza wa Jal to make al-hisab, accountability, easy for you, and that He doesn't hold you to account altogether. Say, Allahumma hasibni hisaban yaseera. Or Allahumma adkhilni al-jannata bila hisabin wala adhab. Enter me into the paradise without any accountability and with no punishment whatsoever. Wallahi, if you ask this dua sincerely, honestly, and Allah accepted it, Allahu Akbar, the kind of goodness that is behind such a dua. So make dua, first and foremost, for yourself, and then for your family. Don't forget your parents, and for the ummah at large. The ummah now is suffering. Members of this ummah are suffering all around the globe, whether it's war they're going through, or poverty, or being held and locked up, or prisoned, or attacked, or bombed, or whatever it is. This situation is terrible. Ask Allah Azza wa Jalla that He bring relief upon this ummah, and that He descend His tranquility and His peace upon this ummah. And ask Allah Azza wa Jal that He keep our brothers and sisters firm and steadfast upon their deen, because this is the greatest success. No matter what trial and calamity you go through in life, if your life ended and you're upon your iman and upon La ilaha illallah, you have ended in the best of ways ever. Allahu Akbar. No matter what happened before that. We ask Allah Azza wa Jal to bring upon our brothers and sisters, wherever they may be around the world, that are experiencing distress and difficulty and severe calamity, that He bring upon them and descend upon their hearts tranquility, peace and mercy, and that He yani destroy the oppressor and those who oppress them. Allahu Akbar. So a dua on the day of Arafah, my brothers and sisters in Islam. Ibn al-Mubarak rahimahullah, he said, I came to Al-Thawri, Sufyan Al-Thawri. These are two great ulama from among the Salaf. He said, Ibn al-Mubarak, he said, I came to Sufyan al-Thawri on the day of Arafah. While he was kneeling and crying. Hada al-Thawri was kneeling on his knees and he was crying. Ibn al-Mubarak, he looked at him and he asked him, who is the worst person today? On the day of Arafah, who is the worst person? So he answered and he said, the one who assumes that Allah will not forgive him. Allahu Akbar. The worst person on the day of Arafah is the person who assumes Allah will not forgive him. Yani, you know what that means? That means alongside your dua on the day of Arafah, you must assume good of Allah. Think good of Allah. Don't sit there thinking all negative about Allah and that I doubt Allah will forgive me. I doubt Allah will make my life easier. A'udhu billah. Such a person is the worst person on the day of Arafah. So that means the best person on the day of Arafah is the one who alongside his dua has good thought in Allah, good assumption of Allah. Yes, bi-ithnillah, Allah is going to forgive my sins. Bi-ithnillah, Allah is going to free us from the hellfire. Yes. Na'am, al-believer has to be certain of this. And then he still has an element of fear in him that Allah may reject him. And that fear there is so it can balance you out so you don't become arrogant. Otherwise, bi-ithnillah. Bi-ithnillah, that's the ending of the believer, that he enters the paradise, that Allah frees him from the fire. No matter what your past was, we're not interested in your past. We don't care about your past. Allah, the Lord, your Lord and my Lord is willing to forgive your past. So this is between you and Allah subhanahu wa ta'ala. Assume good of Allah and you will only see good of Allah subhanahu wa ta'ala. My brothers and sisters in Islam, acknowledge this fact. Allah Azza wa Jal does not play tricks with His servants. Allah does not deceive His servants. He does not say to them, make dua, and I'll accept, and then He doesn't accept. وَالْعِيَاذُ بِاللَّهِ وَمَنْ أَصْدَقُ مِنَ اللَّهِ قِيلًا. There is no one more honest in speech than Allah. There is no one more truthful in speech than Allah. And Allah said, make dua, I will answer you. When Nabi sallallahu alayhi wa sallam informed us that the dua on this day is the best dua, and the majority of the slaves of Allah, a large number, are freed from the hellfire. فَيَعْنِي make the most of this, my brothers and sisters in Islam. So alongside your dua, be certain about what you're asking, that Allah subhanahu wa ta'ala bi-ithnillah, He will give you what you ask if it's good for you. Allah Azza wa Jal, He says, وَلَا تَتَمَنَّوا مَا فَضَّلَ اللَّهُ بِهِ بَعْضَكُمْ عَلَى بَعْضٍ لِلرِّجَالِ نَصِيبٌ مِّمَّا اكْتَسَبُوا وَلِلنِّسَاءِ نَصِيبٌ مِّمَّا اكْتَسَبْنَ وَاسْأَلُوا اللَّهَ مِنْ فَضْلِهِ. Allah Azza wa Jal, He said in this ayah, He prohibited us from desiring what others have. لَا تَتَمَنَّوا, don't wish. Don't wish to have what others had. Don't wish it. Ya akhi, if you want what others have, is'alu Allah min fadlih. Ask Allah from His bounty and from His favors. Allah, the one who gave what you wish from someone else, is the same ilah that could give you. And why am I mentioning this? Because we have a disease among us. There is a disease when we see someone doing good, and he's blessed, and he has so-and-so, we begin to become jealous. And we look and we envy these people for the good that Allah has given them. Allah Azza wa Jal gave us the solution in the Quran. Is'alu Allah min fadlih. Ask Allah from His bounty. Allah Azza wa Jal would give you. And into my brothers and sisters in Islam, you know, the one who prays 12 rak'at, sunnah, ratibah, other than the fard prayer, Allah promises him a house in the paradise. Do you believe that Allah would give you a house in the paradise for praying 12 rak'at sunnah in this world? And you do not believe that Allah will give you a house in this life if you made dua? Do you believe Allah will give you a house in the paradise? And then you doubt Allah will give you a house in this life if you made dua for it? Like Allah Azza wa Jal will give you and 10 times more and more than that. But don't be distracted from your worship and Allah would give you. Sometimes Allah holds back and He doesn't give you because if He gave you, it'll spoil your iman and your relationship with Allah would be harmed and affected. So Allah's mercy upon you would be to hold back, because if He holds back, your relationship with Allah is good. And for some people, when they have so much blessings in their hand, their relationship with Allah is not affected. Rather, it increases and it gets better and better. So be honest with Allah. Be true in your relationship with Allah. Don't let anything distract you. And watch, Allah Azza wa Jal will open this world for you and He'll give you more than what you can ask for. Just don't be distracted by all of these matters. Now, Nabi sallallahu alayhi wa sallam, he said, يَدُ اللَّهِ مَلْآ لَا تَغِيضُهَا نَفَقَهُ. That Allah Azza wa Jal's hand is full and its fullness is not affected by the continuous spending during the day and the night. Yani it means as much as Allah gives and gives and gives in the day and in the night, He gives someone wealth, He gives children, He gives health, He gives guidance for someone, He forgives someone, He repents upon someone. As much as Allah gives during the day and the night and His giving is continuous, it does not affect what He has, subhanahu wa ta'ala. Nothing diminishes. فَلَا إِلَهَ إِلَّا اللَّهِ. My brothers and sisters in Islam, from among us Salaf, Hakim ibn Hizam, rahimahullah, on the day of Arafah, he gave 100 camels sadaqah fi sabilillah, and he freed 100 slaves. And he said, oh Allah, free me from the fire as a reward for freeing 100 slaves. Do something, ya ikhwani, on this day. Give a sadaqah in hope that Allah Azza wa Jal frees you from the fire. Look after someone's needs. Free someone from his debt. Free someone from their hunger. Free someone from his nakedness. People don't have clothing. Free him from his nakedness. Give a sadaqah on this day. And hope that Allah Azza wa Jal clothes you on the day of judgment. That He feeds you on the day of judgment. And that He frees you and frees your neck from the hellfire on that day. Now, and you see this narration of Hakim ibn Hisab. He's thinking about freedom from the fire. That's what occupied his mind the entire day of Arafah. Because, you know, freeing 100 camels and freeing 100 slaves takes time. Get this slave and tell him, أَعْتَقْتُكَ لِوَجْهِ اللَّهِ. I free you for the sake of Allah. Next slave, I free you for the sake of Allah. Oh, I free you all for the sake of Allah. And to give out these camels, fi sabil, it takes time. So in other words, Hakim ibn Hizam, we learn from his story that the only thing that occupied his mind during the day of Arafah is for Allah to free him from the hellfire. And bi-ithnillah, he achieved this. Bi-ithnillah, we don't know, but Allah Azza wa Jal knows. This is your concern on the day of Arafah, for Allah to forgive you and to free you from the fire. Focus, focus on the day of Arafah. Don't daydream and make dua. لَأَنَّ الدُّعَاء on the day of Arafah is the best dua. Add to that, the dua of the fasting person is never rejected. As Rasulullah sallallahu alayhi wa sallam said, Allahu Akbar. But dua, my brothers and sisters in Islam, the real dua, the dua actually begins from after dhuhr time, all the way until asr. This is why Nabi sallallahu alayhi wa sallam, in his hajj, in his one and only hajj he did, he prayed salat al-dhuhr and asr together. Now that's for the hujjaj. Amma for the people that are in their homes, residents in their country, you pray dhuhr on its time and you pray asr on its time. But look what Rasulullah sallallahu alayhi wa sallam did. When he was on the plains of Arafah, he prayed dhuhr and asr together. And from after dhuhr, he gave a khutbah. And then he raised his hand in dua all the way until sunset. That's like 6-7 hours of dua non-stop. He did not drop his hand down. There is a narration, but an interesting narration. Listen to this. This narration, one of the Usama ibn Zayd radiallahu anhu, he says, I was riding with Rasulullah sallallahu alayhi wa sallam when we were on Arafah. Meaning the Nabi sallallahu alayhi wa sallam is on a camel and Usama ibn Zayd is behind him. فَرَفَعَ يَدَيْهِ يَدْعُو. And he raised his hand making dua. Listen to this. فَمَالَتْ بِهِ نَاقَتُهُ فَسَقَطَ خِطَامُهَا. And the camel got tired, so it swayed to its left or its right, a little sway. فَسَقَطَ خِطَامُهَا. And the reins, which is the rope that you use to control the camel, it fell. It fell. Meaning it slanted, it was on the side. Listen to this. فَتَنَاوَلَ الْخِطَامُ بِإِحْدَى يَدَيْهِ وَهُوَ رَافِعٌ يَدَهُ الْأُخْرَى. So Rasulullah sallallahu alayhi wa sallam, he brought one hand down to get the rope while the other hand was still up in the sky making dua. You know this narration, what it teaches us, my brothers and sisters in Islam. The strength and the continuous dua of Rasulullah sallallahu alayhi wa sallam on that day. That he didn't even put the two hands down for a few seconds to take the rope. Rather, he kept one up and he took one down to get the rope. Allahu Akbar, continuous dua. Now, I know, the majority of us, unfortunately, cannot make dua for 6-7 hours straight. وَلَا حَوْلَ وَلَا قُوَّةَ إِلَّا بِاللَّهِ. We ask Allah Azza wa Jal to give us the strength. We're weak. Majority of us are weak. And this is because we're not patient upon the worship of Allah Azza wa Jal. Remember, I shared a lesson a few weeks ago about being patient. If you're not patient upon a dua, you'll give up straight away. It's tiring, yes, it's tiring. It requires patience. Just keep reminding yourself, this is the best dua you'll be making. What do you need and what do you want? Ask Allah subhanahu wa ta'ala. And just keep this thought in your mind. Subhanallah. Naam. And my brothers and sisters in Islam, be careful. Do not make fun of anyone that is repenting. Anyone that is seeking Allah's forgiveness on this day, do not make fun of them. I know sometimes on social media, Instagram, Facebook, whatever it is, sometimes people, they post a reminder about the day of Arafah. And all his life, he's been posting sins and music and songs and nakedness and whatever it is. And when he comes on the day of Arafah, he's putting a post, O Allah, free us from the fire. Do not make mockery or make fun of anyone, no matter what their situation is. We are all sinners. We are all desperate for Allah's mercy and forgiveness. We are all begging for it. When Nabi sallallahu alayhi wa sallam, he said, لا تظهر الشماتة بأخيك فيرحمه الله ويبتليك. Nabi sallallahu alayhi wa sallam, he said, do not rejoice over the calamities of your brothers and your sister. Do not rejoice. Don't make mockery of their calamities. And a calamity could be a sin. Someone could be indulged in sins. And then all of a sudden, on the day of Arafah, he's repenting to Allah through a post he made, and it is announcing a public repentance, of course, between him and Allah Azza wa Jal. Don't make fun of such people. Nabi sallallahu alayhi wa sallam says, perhaps Allah will bestow his mercy upon such a person, and he makes you subject to tests and trials and calamities. Could happen. What guaranteed you, my brother and sister in Islam, that you remain firm and steadfast upon your deen until the day you die? Nothing. So don't make a mockery of anyone. If anything, encourage people to run to Allah's mercy and to seek Allah subhanahu wa ta'ala's forgiveness and to reconcile with Allah on this day of Arafah and to mend their broken relationship with Allah subhanahu wa ta'ala. Tayyib, my brothers and sisters in Islam, and when you make dua, start by praising Allah Azza wa Jal. 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And just praise Allah subhanahu wa ta'ala abundantly. You don't know all this, just say alhamdulillah, alhamdulillah, Allahumma lak alhamd, alhamdulillah. Just repeat that, you know. Praise Allah azza wa jal abundantly. Then send prayers upon Rasulullah sallallahu alayhi wa sallam by saying Allahumma salli ala Muhammadin wa ala ali Muhammadin kama sallaita ala Ibrahim wa ala ali Ibrahim innaka hamidun majid. And then begin with your dua. Begin with your dua. Begin by Allah forgiving you, asking Allah for forgiveness, freeing you from the fire. See your children. What needs do they have? Ask Allah Azza wa Jal to guide them, to keep them steadfast upon ad-deen, upon as-salat, upon the Qur'an. And if children are upon as-salat wal-Qur'an, bi-ithnillah, they remain firm upon their deen. These two things only. Train them on these two things. Ask Allah to help you with that. You know? Complain. If there's a complaint, you need to make it to Allah Azza wa Jal. Make it to Allah. If you're having difficulty raising your children and you've lost all hope, say, oh Allah, I cannot raise them anymore. So raise them for me, Ya Allah. Allahumma addibhum, addibhum. Raise them for me. You know? And then look after their needs. Wa bi'ithnillah, Allah Azza wa Jal gives you the ability. Things change. Things change. You need to be certain with Allah subhanahu wa ta'ala when making dua. Ask Allah Azza wa Jal in the grave, what needs you have. In the hereafter, what needs you have. And as we said, making dua for the ummah. Do not forget. Do not forget. Wallah, the one who doesn't make dua for the ummah as though he's detached himself from the ummah. No, we're all one. We're all one as a body, as Rasulullah sallallahu alayhi wasallam said. If one part of us was to be harmed or ill, the entire body feels the effect of it. The entire body feels the effect. So, يعني, feel the effect, feel the pain of the ummah and make dua. In the same manner, you'll make dua for yourself if you are in distress or in that kind of situation and difficulty. My brothers and sisters in Islam, as we said, praise Allah, send prayers upon Rasulullah sallallahu alayhi wa sallam, make dua. Send prayers again midway through your dua. Send prayers upon Rasulullah sallallahu alayhi wa sallam. And then finally, when you conclude your dua, also send prayers upon Rasulullah sallallahu alayhi wa sallam. It gives the dua a better chance for it to be raised to Allah Azza wa Jal. لأن عمر بن الخطاب رضي الله عنه said, الدعاء موقوف بين السماء والأرض ما لم تصلي على نبيك. That your dua is suspended between the heavens and the earth if you do not send prayers upon Rasulullah sallallahu alayhi wa sallam. So if you make dua and inject it with salat ala nabi sallallahu alayhi wa sallam, it is raised to Allah subhanahu wa ta'ala. The fourth and final thing of the main things to be done on the day of Arafah is dhikrullahi azza wa jal, specifically at-tahleel. 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And I want to share something with you extremely beautiful. So please pay attention to this point I'm going to make. You know, this hadith of Rasulullah sallallahu alayhi wa sallam, in where he said, خير الدعاء دعاء يوم عرفة وخير ما قلت أنا والنبيون من قبلي لا إله إلا الله وحده لا شريك له له الملك وله الحمد وهو على كل شيء قدير. This hadith of Rasulullah sallallahu alayhi wa sallam mentioned the two things. The best dua is the dua of the day of Arafah. And then he said, the best thing I said and the prophets before me said was, La ilaha illallah, wahdahu la sharika lah, lahul mulku wa lahul hamdu wa huwa ala kulli shay'in qadir. What is the relationship between a dua and this dhikr? Pay attention. What's the relationship between these two things for Nabi sallallahu alayhi wa sallam to mention them in one sentence? The secret and the wisdom behind this is that at-tawheed, the oneness of Allah, which these are the words of at-tawheed, la ilaha illallah, wahdahu la sharika lah, these are the words of at-tawheed, they are the key to an accepted dua. The words of at-tawheed, la ilaha illallah, is the door to every goodness in life and in the hereafter. It is actually the foundation of every success in this life and the next. La ilaha illallah is not just the word that is said, which these are the words of a tawheed. La ilaha illallah, wahdahu la sharika lah. These are the words of a tawheed. They are the key to an accepted dua. The words of a tawheed, la ilaha illallah, is the door to every goodness in life and in the hereafter. It is actually the foundation of every success in this life and the next. La ilaha illallah is not just a word that is said. This word, it carries all

And therefore, this dhikr, at-tahleel, it will only benefit the one who says it with loyalty, true love for this word, and who says it honestly and sincerely and with certainty. He doesn't doubt, he is certain that there is only one Lord worthy of worship, and that is Allah, and true belief in Allah Azza wa Jal. If these are the qualities you have, that word at-tahleel will benefit you immensely in this life and in the hereafter. For the day of Arafah is a day to renew our contract and agreement with Allah subhanahu wa ta'ala. Because it is on the day of Arafah that Allah subhanahu wa ta'ala asked the question to all mankind. We existed as a soul. He said to us, Alastu bi Rabbikum? Am I not your Lord? We were all there. That happened on the day of Arafah, Biwadi Na'man, which is close to where Arafah is. Allah Azza wa Jal took all the generation from the back of Adam alayhi salam, and he spread them in front of him. We were all there as a soul. Me and you, the prophets, everyone. The worst of people, the best of people. And Allah asked the question, Alastu bi Rabbikum? Am I not your Lord worthy of worship? And we all answered, Bala shahidna. Yes, indeed, we bear witness to the fact that you are our Lord. And this story is recorded in Surah Al-A'raf. Go to it. It begins, وَإِذْ أَخَذَ رَبُّكَ مِنْ بَنِي آدَمَ مِنْ ظُهُورِهِمْ ذُرِّيَّتَهُمْ. So on this day of Arafah, we are remembering that event, and we are renewing our contract and agreement with Allah, that, O Allah, I am renewing this contract to worship you for another year, bi-ithnillah, until the next Arafah, and if you're still given life, you renew that contract again and again. Don't get bored of this dhikr. Don't get bored of at-tahleel. La ilaha illallah wahdahu la sharika lah should be on your tongue repeated during the day of Arafah. Remind yourself of the greatness of this dhikr. Wallahi, let me share with you a hadith, my brothers and sisters in Islam. Sa'id al-Khudri radiallahu anhu, he narrates that Musa alayhi salam, he said, Ya Rabb, allimni shay'an adhkuruka wa ad'uka bih. Musa alayhi salam asked Allah, he said, O Allah, teach me something that I may remember you with and make dua through it. Yani, teach me a new dhikr so I can remember you with, something exclusive for me. Allah Azza wa Jalla said to him, Ya Musa, La ilaha illallah. Say La ilaha illallah. This is a dhikr that you will remember with. So Musa alayhi salam, he said, Kullu ibadika yaquluna hadha. All your slaves say this. In other words, Musa is looking for something new to remember Allah with, new words. So then Allah Azza wa Jal said to Musa, well, hadith sahih, he said to him, Ya Musa, law anna as-samawati as-sab' walau anna as-samawati as-sab' wa amiruhunna ghayri والأراضين السبع في كفة ولا إله إلا 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to be placed on one side of the scale, and La ilaha illallah was to be placed on the other side of the scale, مَالَتْ بِهِنَّ La ilaha illallah, La ilaha illallah would outweigh everything in the heavens and everything on earth. Yani, you know what you learn from this hadith? That even prophets such as Musa alayhi salam, who were the most knowledgeable concerning Allah, even prophets must be reminded about the greatness of La ilaha illallah. Allahu Akbar. So don't get bored of this word. Remind yourself of this hadith and of the conversation of Musa alayhi salam with Allah, and continue to say La ilaha illallah wahdahu la sharika lah lahul mulk wa lahul hamd wa huwa ala kulli shay'in qadir. La ilaha illallah. There is no Lord worthy of worship except Allah. Wahdahu. None but Him. This word, wahdahu, it's like a sharp knife that cuts everything in your heart besides Allah Azza wa Jal. Every temptation,
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0: sliced and cut and destroyed with the word La ilaha illallah wahdahu. So remember this meaning as you repeat this dhikr during the day of Arafah. Wahdahu la sharika lah. Lahu al-mulk. There are no partners to him, subhanahu wa ta'ala. He's alone. He controls this earth and universe alone. Lahu al-mulk. To him belongs the kingdom. Allah, Allah. When you come to the word lahu al-mulk, you remind yourself of how small and insignificant and worthless you are. Lahu al-mulk. To him belongs the kingdom. In other words, you owe nothing. You don't own anything. So since you don't own anything, don't be distracted. Don't be distracted. So lahu al-mulk should keep you focused on the day of Arafah. Should keep you in tune on the day of Arafah. That you continue in doing that which pleases Allah Azza wa Jal. Lahu al-mulk wa lahu al-hamd. And to him belongs all praise. Wa huwa ala kulli shay'in qadir. And he is capable and has the ability over all things. Allahu Akbar, it should boost your iman in Allah Azza wa Jal. Yani, Allah Azza wa Jal is capable over all things. What is something that you are struggling in life? You're struggling with your studies at school, studies in university, struggling financially, struggling with your deen and your relationship with Allah, struggling with your worships. What is it that you're struggling with? Remember it and say, wa huwa ala kulli shay'in qadir. He is capable of over all things. He can remove all these worries for you in any time. Any time he wants, subhanahu wa ta'ala. Just be honest. Be honest with Allah Azza wa Jal. Be sincere. And ask Allah Azza wa Jal to make things easy for you. My brothers and sisters in Islam, these are the four things, the main things that are supposed to be done on the day of Arafah. As we said, At-Takbir, as we said, after all the obligatory prayers, until the third day of Al-Eid, and it begins, as we said, after Fajr on the day of Arafah. Number two, fasting. If you're not doing Hajj, fasting, if you're able to do so. Number three, Ad-Dua. Number four, Ad-Dhikr. And here, my brothers and sisters in Islam, let me just share with you a tip for Ad-Dhikr and Ad-Dua. 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Go back into dua for half an hour. Then go back into al-dhikr. La ilaha illallah wahdahu la sharika lah. Lahu al-mulk wa lahu al-hamdu wa huwa ala kulli shay'in qadir. For another half an hour. Charge your heart. Once you feel that your heart has been filled with the praise of Allah and filled with the oneness of Allah, yallah, go back onto al-dua. Al-dua now will have a better chance of being accepted because you're coming out from the best dhikr on earth, which is La ilaha illallah. Naam, and most importantly, and this is what I'm going to conclude with, we are still in the sacred month of Dhul Hijjah. Wallah Azza wa Jal specifically said in the Quran, فَلَا تَظْلِمُوا فِيهِنَّ أَنفُسَكُمْ. Do not wrong yourselves in the sacred months. So do not wrong yourselves, meaning do not sin and do not do any disobedience. Do not wrong yourself and do not wrong others. Now, we're supposed to keep away from sins throughout the year, but there is an extra emphasis, especially in the sacred months, and even more so when it comes to the day of Arafah. The day of Arafah, and you're sinning. وَلَا حَوْلَ وَلَا قُوَّةَ إِلَّا بِاللَّهِ. Stop yourself on the day of Arafah. If you think and you know of yourself that if you seclude yourself in a room alone and the shaytan's temptation upon you is going to be strong and you'll fall in a sin, don't sit in the room alone. Go to al-masjid or sit among your family or call a do something. Keep yourself away from sins on this day. 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It'll give you strength against your desire and against your sin بِإِذْنِ اللَّهِ تَعَالَى. And remember, this is a day in where Allah Azza wa Jal is forgiving. He's handing out forgiveness and freeing people from the fire. What does it mean to be freed from the fire? Ulama, rahimahumullah, they said, it means that such a person will be steadfast upon his deen until the day he dies. And if you were to commit a sin from now until the day you die, Allah Azza wa Jal will give you the ability to make tawbah from that sin before you die. This is what it means to be freed from the fire. Allahu Akbar. So we ask Allah subhanahu wa ta'ala min fadlihi. We ask Allah Azza wa Jal from his favor and from his bounty and from his blessings and from his mercy. We ask Allah subhanahu wa ta'ala to forgive our shortcomings, to forgive our sins, our minor sins, our major sins. We ask Allah Azza wa Jal to give us the ability to make a sincere, honest tawbah on the day of Arafah. We ask Allah subhanahu wa ta'ala to forgive all our sins and to admit us into the paradise and to free our necks from the fire and to free our families and our parents, our mothers, our fathers, and to free the members of this ummah from the hellfire. We ask Allah Azza wa Jal to bring tranquility, to descend his tranquility and his peace upon those that are distressed and in difficulty and are anxious. We ask Allah subhanahu wa ta'ala to protect Masjid al-Aqsa. We ask Allah Azza wa Jal to protect Masjid al-Aqsa from the hands of the oppressive enemy of Allah subhanahu wa ta'ala. We ask Allah Azza wa Jal to protect our brothers and sisters that are defending Masjid al-Aqsa, and that they are defending, whether they are defending it with their hands, or those that are defending with their tongues, or those that are defending with their pens, whatever means it is, defend Masjid al-Aqsa, defend your brothers and sisters in Islam. We ask Allah Azza wa Jal to bring relief upon our brothers and sisters in Islam, all around the world, in whichever country they may be, for they are our brothers and sisters at the end of the day, and we should be concerned for them. And if you have contact with them and you can help them financially or with a dua or a word of support, then call and don't delay. Do that. Help with your money, your brothers and sisters around the world. There is nothing that they can eat. There is nothing that they can drink of clean water. There is barely any clothing on their back to cover their awrat. These are our responsibility. And each and every single one of us must help. If you haven't paid your zakat al-mal, fear Allah Azza wa Jal and pay it before the day of Arafah. Pay it, Allah Azza wa Jal will give you multiple fold in return. Bi-idhnillah, no doubt in this. Don't hold back on your sadaqat. Don't hold back on your sadaqat. Give in the hope Allah Azza wa Jal gives you and forgives your sins and frees you from the fire. Wallahu akbar wal izzatu lillahi wa li rasulihi wa lil mu'mineen. 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

0: السلام عليكم ورحمة الله وبركاته. أهلا وسهلا ومرحبا بكم. Tuesday morning, my beloved, wonderful listeners of Salam Media, our beloved, wonderful listeners of Sa'atu Salam. Indeed, it is the time of peace. Allahu Akbar, Allahu Akbar. Arafat bin Ibrahim Hatia is the name. That's me. I will be, inshallah, with you from now until just after 7. Inshallah, inshallah, inshallah. Ameen, ameen, ameen, ameen. Allahumma ameen. And of course, our beloved engineer, none other than our beloved brother in Islam, our controller, our studio operator, none other than brother Sadiq. MashaAllah. Siddiq. MashaAllah. Siddiqeen. MashaAllah, he's our studio controller this beautiful Tuesday morning. Allahu Akbar, Yawm al-Thulatha. What a beautiful morning. What a beautiful morning. Normally we say, Morana, it's brrr. Morana, it's cold. Morana, it's... The weather is not looking good, but this morning, Allahu Akbar, I don't know. I was up, let me tell the listeners something. I was up from 2:15. 2:17 onwards. I was up from that time, Brother Sadiq. I was up from that time. And I made the best of it. Wallahi, wallahi, wallahi, I made the best of it. You know why? Today is the day of Arafah in Makkah al-Mukarramah. Allahu Akbar. 5 o'clock, spot on, South African time. 6 o'clock, spot on, Makkah al-Mukarramah. My wonderful listeners of Sa'atus Salam. You know that today we will be doing again, inshallah, our second day of our Hajj broadcast. Remember, yesterday was the 7th. Today is the 8th of Dhul Hijjah, 1447, which is also the 26th of May, 2026. My beloved listeners of Sa'atu Salam. 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Follow our social media pages. You know, Allahu Akbar, I don't know. You know, I'm looking, as I'm speaking to you, I'm looking at the beautiful Mount of Arafat. Ya Allah, Ya Allah, Ya Allah, Ya Allah. I'm seeing the beautiful Mountain of Arafat. Allahu Akbar, Allahu Akbar. I was there in 2008. And I'm looking at it now. It's full white. Subhanallah. You just see all our beloved Hajis, our Hujjaj, our brothers, our mothers, our sisters. Allahu Akbar. Our daddies, our grandfathers. Somebody asked me yesterday, Molana, how old must you be to go and perform Hajj? I say, Baba, there is no age for you to go and perform Hajj. There's no age. If you are 11 years old, 13 years old, 19 years old, 41 years old, and you want to go and visit the beautiful house of Allah, the beautiful house of Allah, Baytullah, Madinatul Munawwara, Makkatul Mukarramah. There's no for you to say, no, I need to go in this. When the Labbaik is there, my beloved listeners, Allahu Akbar, Allahu Akbar, Allahu Akbar. I see all the listeners, mashallah. I see my beloved Hafiz Shamshir also says, Marana, people are already moving. It's a very, very, very big day. It's the day of Arafat in Makkatul Mukarramah. Our day of Arafat will be tomorrow here in Junubi Africa, in South Africa. And people are already, you know, starting the takbir. People are, it's a feeling that you and I cannot even explain. It's a feeling. Remember yesterday we spoke to that brother, It was, I think it was Brother Mahmoud. I don't know if you, I think it was Brother Mahmoud from Cape Town. And he says, Maulana, it's a feeling that we cannot explain. Ya Allah, Ya Allah. But anyway. The Nasheed. Drop the Nasheed, yeah. Anyway, right. Let's do this. Since now everybody is excited, today is the beautiful day of Arafat in Makkatul Mukarrama. I'm excited also. I'm looking at our beloved brothers, mothers, sisters, mashallah. You know, everyone standing there at the pillar there in Mount Arafat, people will be crying. People will be, Ya Allahu Akbar, I don't even know how to tell you. People will be sad. People will be, you know, tearing. People will be going down on their knees. People will be raising their hands. Some of them will be silent. Some of them will be screaming. Some of them will be crying. Some of them will be Allahu Akbar, Allahu Akbar. Ya Allah. It's a day that you and I should not miss. My beloved listeners of Salam Media, our beloved wonderful listeners of Sa'atu Salam. I want to do this quickly, right? Because I'm gonna be doing a few crossovers. We will be speaking to a few hujjaj, few hajis who are there for the very, very, very first time. You know, and I think many of them have left. Yes, many of them has left. Some of our hajis are doing walking hajj. Some of them, of course, maybe because of the health or the age, does not allow them to do the walking hajj. Then, of course, they're going by bus. You know, so our hajis are already on their way there. You know, can you imagine? Listen to this here. Just listen to what I'm telling you. Can you imagine this? Listen to this. Millions and thousands and billions of people are Allahu Akbar, Allahu Akbar. They're all walking. Where are they going to, my beloved listeners of Sa'atu Salam? They're all heading where? They're going to Arafat. They're going to Mina. Allahu Akbar, Allahu Akbar. Imagine how many servants of Allah, how many people. Allah is seeing each and every person's heart. Allahu Akbar. Allahu Akbar. Allah Ta'ala is seeing each and every person's dua. Listening to every person's dua, my beloved, wonderful listeners of Sa'atu Salam. Allahu Akbar. Yeah. Sister Fatima Esop says, Manana, the day of Arafat in South Africa, it's tomorrow. We know tomorrow. And tomorrow we're going to be fasting, not feasting. Fasting, my beloved, wonderful listeners of Sa'atu Salam. So I want to do this, right? Let's welcome our wonderful listeners. Hope you well. I hope you're feeling good. I hope you're feeling energetic. I hope you're feeling nice. I hope you're feeling awesome. I hope you're feeling Alhamdulillah on this beautiful Tuesday morning. I hope you're feeling Alhamdulillah. I was up, I'm telling you now, wallah, around 2:15, 2:17. I was up from that time. And sometimes I do this, my beloved listeners, you know. Let me share the secret also with you. Why not? Sometimes when Allah wakes you up that part of the morning, don't let it go, my beloved listeners. Don't let it go. It's fine. You don't want to trouble, or you don't want to disturb your children, your kids, your daughter, your son. Or maybe you don't even want to disturb your beloved. You don't want to disturb your beloved wife or your beloved husband. Wake up that morning. Go quietly. Go and relieve yourself. Go and make fresh wudu. That musalla is waiting for you. Allah is looking at you at that early part of the morning. Imagine this. You are in the holy lands of Makkatul Mukarrama, Madinatul Munawwara. And today is the day of Arafat. And everybody is heading to one direction. And Allah subhanahu wa ta'ala is not only looking at you. Allah is seeing all of his servants, all of his bandas. Every year, we see on the television, we hear ulama, we hear our elders, we hear our scholars, we hear our ustads, we hear our asatizas, we listen to the big shuyukh, we listen to the imam of the haram. Every year, we see people crying. You know what's happening.
1: You know what's happening? Every year, if you are a person, when it comes to the first 10 days of Dhul-Hijjah, you follow it, isn't it? We know what is happening, my beloved listeners of Sa'ad to Salam. But every year, it's a different feeling. It's a different atmosphere. It's a different vibe. It's a different thinking. It's Wallahi al-Azim. Wallahi al-Azim, my beloved listeners of Sa'ad to Salam. Allahu Akbar, Allahu Akbar, Allahu Akbar. Since all the listeners are with me this beautiful Tuesday morning, right, since you guys are with me, let's correct our niyat, let's correct our intention, let us make shukr to Allah subhanahu wa ta'ala. I'm going to say it again. Let us make shukr to Allah subhanahu wa ta'ala. Let us thank Allah subhanahu wa ta'ala. Allah subhanahu wa ta'ala woke you up this morning. You are witnessing another beautiful morning, another beautiful month of Dhul-Hijjah. We don't know if you will be alive next year, Dhul-Hijjah. Nobody knows. I don't know, you don't know, my beloved, wonderful listeners of Sa'atus Salam. Let's thank Allah subhanahu wa ta'ala. Let's recite our awakening dua. Alhamdulillah, alladhi, alhamdulillah, alladhi, ahyana, ba'dama amatana, wa ilayin nushur. Alhamdulillah, alladhi, ahyana. Yeah, nah.

my beloved Allah. I love you, my beloved Allah. I love you, my beloved Allah. Come, let's all of us say it together. I love you, my beloved Allah. My beloved Allah. I love you, my beloved Allah. I hurt you. I went against you, my beloved Allah. I committed guna. I broke your commandments, my beloved Allah. I'm sinning every day, every night. I'm sinning every day, my beloved Allah. But my beloved Allah, I love you, my beloved Allah. My beloved Allah, we all love you, my beloved Allah. My beloved listeners of Saatu Salam, come, come, come. I want all of the listeners. Remember what was your homework yesterday? What was your homework yesterday? What was the homework I gave you yesterday? I told you. What was that electrifying feeling that went through you when you opened your eyes and this banda of Allah, the servant of Allah, the sinful servant of Allah, he opens his eyes and he's standing in front of the Baytullah, Allahu Akbar. He's standing in front of the Kaaba Sharif, Allahu Akbar. Listen to my words. He's standing in front of the Kaaba Sharif. Allahu Akbar. What went through you? You're going to give me. You're going to tell me. I gave you homework yesterday. I want each and every listener of Sa'atu Salam. I want each and every listener of Sa'atu Salam. Yeah. I see Hazrat Mulana Aku, the principal of Darul Ulum, Newcastle. I'm going to try and cross over to him just now in another few minutes. I see he sent me a message. Alhamdulillah. So, yeah, I'm gonna try and get hold of him, inshallah. And we're going to be doing a live crossover, inshallah. My beloved Ustad, my beloved teacher that taught me in Darul Ulum, Newcastle. My beloved listeners of Saatu Salam. Quickly, I want to hear from you, right? I want to hear from you. I'm going to go quickly for a small, beautiful Nasheed, Nazam. Brava Sadiq. A Nazam, we come back, we go on to our istighfar, onto our dhikr, and then we do our live crossover. Ya Allah. Ooh, Mina, Muzdalifa, Arafat. Here we come. You know when I was there in Arafat in 2008? Ah, Ya Allah. Oh, Auntie Fazila Malik used to tell me, my son, how do you feel that your name is Arafat and you are today in Arafat? Oh, Ya Allah. Something else. Brother Sadiq, go for a quick nasheed and listen quickly. I want all the listeners to be with me. Where are you, my beloved, wonderful listeners? Where are you? Hello? Where? Just send me your names. Send me your names and tell me, Molana, I'm kicking, I'm breathing, I'm alive, I'm listening to you. It's a beautiful morning, Tuesday morning. We're going to be pumped up. Come on, my beloved listeners. 13 minutes after 5.

0: لبيك إن الحمد والنعمة لك والملك لا شريك لك.
1: 19 minutes after 5 South African time, 19 minutes after 6 مكة المكرمة. I have my beloved honorable respected senior فضيلة الأستاذ مديرنا على مدير حضرة مولانا إسماعيل أكو, my beloved principal of Darul Ulum Newcastle. I'm actually excited and I want to know where is he right now at the moment. أستاذ السلام عليكم ورحمة الله وبركاته. أستاذ
2: وعليكم السلام ورحمة الله وبركاته. مولانا عرفات, may Allah give us all the energy Allah has given you and more.
1: Amin.
2: Everybody needs this kind of energy right now. Allah give you barakah. But let me tell you, the vibration here at the moment, yeah, in Mina, it feels like you. Full of energy, mashallah. We're just waiting right now. We are in the... in the Mina tents, well, okay, you know, subhanAllah, it's gone so far beyond what it was.
1: Ya Allah.
2: Nabi Kareem sallallahu alayhi wa sallam, on the 8th, he came here to Mina and he spent the night. And then on the 9th morning, like today, he moved on towards Arafah. But he was on a camel back and it was all tents and it was all simple accommodation. And then, alhamdulillah, Allah Ta'ala made it such that technology has moved on, buildings have moved on. And just that, I'm remembering something. Many, many years ago, like in the 90s, there was that fire here in Mina. I don't know whether you were born then. But you were quite old. Do you remember there was a fire here at Mina?
1: Yes, I crucially, yes. Yes, I do remember. Yes.
2: I was here in that. Wallahi, Allah Ta'ala made me be here in that. So it was a very frightening situation. And ladies, obviously, one side, men, one side. And then the fire started and we got information. And then the tents were all of canvas. So it was burning like wildfire.
1: Ya Allah.
2: And we tried removing, trying to make a barrier, you know, trying to use our heads, seeing the fire at a distance. So we tried to open up the peg, the rope from the pegs, but it was tied so tight that we could not do it. So we had to just get our families, my wife on the other side, my mom on the other side,
1: Allahu
2: and
1: Allah.
2: We had to just start moving
1: Allahu
2: and try and make a distance between you and the fire. So I see, look at the mountain on the right, and I'm thinking about Nuh alayhi salam. You know, and even the river and the waters come, nothing you can do about it. But Allah did preserve most of the Hajj at that time, even though there were some fatalities. But the point is that thereafter, Saudis got put it in their minds that they will be doing fireproof Mina accommodation. So when we walk into Mina, we literally walk into, subhanAllah, into five-star accommodation. These things are kept for years. There's no waste involved because the buildings are there already. Now building high-story buildings, it's all there. The point is that the facilities are made for the Hujjaj, like you can't believe, alhamdulillah. So we're in a camp called Camp 72, and we're now waiting for our guide, for our leader of the pack, to call us so that we can get moving. And otherwise, the crowds are crazy. There's thousands of people here.
1: So Mufti Saab, are you guys doing walking Hajj, or you guys going by bus?
2: No. We're not doing a walking Hajj. I think many of the Saatis in the cause of their Hajj, they will walk. But one must know that if you are seasoned Haji, then you can do a walking Hajj.
1: Yeah,
2: otherwise,
1: yeah,
2: you won't know where to go, how to go. You will lose your camp and you will be bereft of a place when you need to make dua and to be comfortable.
1: Allah.
2: So yes, most of the people will be going with the buses and with the transportation provided so that they know where they're going. And they go to the designated area. The designation is very, very serious this year, especially.
1: Allah,
2: you come to your bed, you come to your room. The room, if I could show you, I got a tag on my hand.
1: It
2: says H219. That means your room is H219. Your bed is number 27.
1: Wow.
2: You'll come to bed number 27. There's nothing more for you there. You can't go to bed 28. What it ensures that if a Haji came late or early, you have a place that you got to take, and you got a place to rest so that you can do your ibadah.
1: Allahu Akbar.
2: A lot of people are going for walking, but they've got to know. where they're going.
1: So Mufti said, more or less, I know here in South Africa, it's 24 minutes after 5. There is 24 minutes after 6. So more or less, how long does it take? 1 hour, 1.5 hour, 2 hours to be there in Mina, Mufti Saab?
2: Yeah, it'll take that. I think by about 9-ish, we should be there.
1: About 9-ish.
2: Because people are going, think so. Then they'll rest to Dhuhr, and then from Dhuhr to Maghrib, you've got about the time.
1: Mashallah, mashallah. And Mufti Saab, our South Africans, are they all pumped up? Are they all excited? How's that, that atmosphere, that electrifying, Mufti Saab?
2: Not just the South Africans. With the Nusuk, now, next to me in my room, there's Moroccans, there's a guy from Guinea, there's a man from Canada, there's a man from Netherlands.
1: Wow.
2: It's all Muslims. Mm. There's no more South Africans.
1: Allah.
2: It's not like you're going to South African camp, you're not going to South African food, you're not all the whole Ummah.
1: Subhanallah.
2: So, yes, everybody's pumped up. Everybody's pumped up. Like you can't believe.
1: Allahu Akbar, Allahu Akbar. Mufti Saab, is there any brother next to you that is the first time Haji? Maybe we can just make salam to him and we can just hear his excitement, if it's okay with you, Mufti Saab.
2: The problem is the language.
1: Oh, the language.
2: The language. Yeah, they're speaking French.
1: Yeah. Oh, okay.
2: Netherlands. The brother next to me speaks a little bit of Sheikh. This is make salam. This is live radio.
3: Wa alaikum
1: assalam.
3: Assalam. How are you, brother?
1: Wa alaikum assalam wa rahmatullah. Alhamdulillah. How are you?
3: Yeah, I'm fine. Thank you. I'm coming from UK, but I have Netherlands nationality.
1: Mashallah. And what's your beautiful name?
3: Yeah. Thank you. Dua for us. Yeah. Dua for us.
1: Ameen.
3: Muhammad Azhar. Muhammad Azhar.
1: Make dua for us, Muhammad Azhar. Allah has...
3: Inshallah, we will also make dua,
1: But please, say for me the labbaik. Labbaik Allahumma labbaik.
3: Yeah, labbaik Allahumma labbaik. Labbaik Allah sharika lak labbaik. Innal hamd wa ni'mat lak wal mulk. La sharika lak.
1: Allahu Akbar.
2: Mulla Rafat, we are still in our rooms because the crowd at the exit is...
1: Yallah.
2: Yallah. The problem is that we are waiting for the guy to collect us so we don't go wait too long.
1: Yes, you're right, Mufti Saab.
2: What I must do is when I get there, if you're still online, I still got some minutes left, I will phone you when I get there.
1: Yes.
2: And I'll put it on loudspeaker and you will hear the vibration.
1: Please do that, my beloved Mufti Saab. Please, I'm begging you. Please. I will be here for the next 2 hours, inshallah. 2.5 hours, inshallah.
2: Okay, inshallah. So as soon as I get there, I'll call you, inshallah.
1: I mean, inshallah. But Mufti Saab, before you leave us, if you could just share one dua you are making today, what would it be when you are there in Arafat?
2: It will be for Palestine, will be for the Muslim Ummah at large. It will be that the fact that we are falling down as an Ummah and that we should rise up and we should change our lifestyle. You know, wallahi, our lifestyle has become so extravagant, we've lost simplicity and we've lost akhlaq. So yeah, we make dua that we as an Ummah become better people, and that we actually really have an accepted Hajj by having better akhlaq and being more generous.
1: Ameen.
2: But as you're going along, inshallah, you know what? If you're going to be around, then basically I'm going to be going out just now, and we'll keep in touch as
1: definitely,
2: you're going along, inshallah.
1: Definitely.
2: Barakallah. Ameen. Allah will keep you vibrant.
1: Ameen.
2: Give the listeners the opportunity, all of us out there, to do Hajj.
1: Ameen.
2: And to do Hajj according to the way Nabi Kareem alayhi salam did.
1: Jazakumullah khair. 28 minutes after 5. It's that feeling. Allahu Akbar. Let me tell you something, brother Sadiq. Let me tell you something. You know why I'm going on like this? Allah took me there. I was there. Wallahi lazim, I was there. I was literally climbing that mountain, 2008, Mount of Arafat. Wallahi, I was there. That's why I'm so excited, my beloved listeners of Sa'd. I was there. Allah subhanahu wa ta'ala made me amongst those so many millions and billions and trillions and thousands of people, my beloved listeners of Sa'atu Salam, Allahu Akbar. Let's try and get hold of Haji Shiraz, the brother we spoke yesterday, Haji Shiraz. Monga from Roshni. I don't know where he is at the moment. So inshallah, let us try and get hold of him, my beloved, wonderful listeners of Sa'atu Salam. You know, I love what Mufti Sab said. I asked Mufti Sab this. I told Mufti Sab, could you please share me one dua that you are making today there in Arafat? What would it be? What a beautiful answer Mufti Sab gave. He says, Maulana Arafat, for Palestine and for the Muslim Ummah at large. Allahu Akbar, Allahu Akbar, Allahu Akbar, Ya Allah. Ya Allah. There are so many listeners listening to me this beautiful Tuesday morning. Cry, my beloved listeners. Listen to what I'm telling you, man. Listen, if you cannot cry, make as if you are crying. Allah loves us. Allah loves us. I'm looking at this. I'm looking at the beautiful scenery. I'm speaking to you. I'm looking at it. Allahu Akbar, Allahu Akbar. You see everybody with the ihram. They are walking. People are saying, Labbaik Allah. Allahumma labbaik, Allahu Akbar, Allahu Akbar, Allahu Akbar. I'm gonna go quickly we're gonna go for an ad break. After the ad break, inshallah, beautiful Nasheed, and then inshallah I'm gonna try and get hold of Haji Shiraz, brother Shiraz from Roshni. He's also there with a lot of Hujjaj, first time Hajis. I told brother Shiraz I wanna speak to one or two sisters of ours, so inshallah we will be doing that now, inshallah, in another few minutes time. It's exactly 5:30 South African time, 6:30 Makkatul Mukarrama.
4: You know, it's a wonder how kids get anything done these days. With all the distractions, when do they even get time to study? 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

0: إن الحمد والنعمة لك والملك لا شريك لك.
1: 5:37 a.m. South African time. Early beautiful Tuesday morning. 6:37 a.m. Makkatul Mukarrama. I see, mashallah, all our wonderful listeners are all wide awake. Subhanallah, subhanallah, subhanallah. I'm trying to get all of our hajis. I know it's a bit hard because many of them, I think many of them, I won't say they're getting ready, many of them on the way to Mina. You know, so it's like how Mufti Sap was saying, Mufti Akko, mashallah. He was saying that, Malana, we're actually waiting for our guide. And, you know, there's a lot of people, like, you know, waiting just to leave. No. Just picture this, my beloved listeners. Picture this quickly. It's not only 100 people, huh? It's not even 10,000 people, huh? No. Imagine everyone going to for that one place. They all are going to be gathering together there. They will be gathered together there, you know, and everyone is going to that one spot. How's that, my beloved listeners of Sa'atu Salam towards Arafat? Ya Allah, Ya Allah, Ya Allah. Remember, fulfill your qurbani. What ashraful aid. South African, the cow share here in South Africa is 1950. Malawi goat 1150. Mozambique goat 1150. Remember, feed vulnerable families this Eid. 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So inshallah, I'm gonna try as much as I can. Who you got? Who we have? Okay, let's hear from brother Sadiq. Inshallah, he's gonna. Okay, all right. I see my beloved engineer brother Sadiq says that we've got brother Mahmoud. I didn't even know that I could hear you, my beloved brother Sadiq. I'm gonna shout this brother Sadiq because he's teaching me some new things. I see. Yes, first time I see he's speaking to me on my earphone, so that's a good thing. All right. Where is our beloved brother Haji Mahmoud? Mashallah. Let's before we cross over to him, labaik Allahumma labaik, labaik Allahumma labaik, labaik. Let's hear it. We're gonna be crossing over to our beloved brother in Islam.
2: Labaik.

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1: Subhanallah, subhanallah. 19 minutes to 6 o'clock on this early beautiful morning here in South Africa. 19 minutes to 6 o'clock, sorry, to 7 o'clock there in Makkatul Mukarrama. Can somebody just answer me this, right? Before we waiting for our beloved Hafiz Mahmood. Can somebody just tell me, maybe... You already there. You've been there for Hajj. Can somebody just tell me? Just give me an answer. What do you think is going through our beloved mothers, brothers, sisters, our Hajjis? What do you think is going through their mind at the moment? What do you think, my beloved listeners of Saatu Salam? What do you think? Let's hear that labbaik Allahumma labbaik before we cross over to Hafiz Mahmood. Let's hear it one more time, inshallah. And let's put that spirit, let's keep that spirit up on this beautiful day of Arafat in Makkatul Mukarrama. Go play that labbaik Allahumma labbaik, brother Sadiq.
0: شريك لك لبيك اللهم لبيك
1: 17 minutes to 6 o'clock South African time 17 minutes to 7 o'clock in Makkatul Mukarrama. Let's cross over to our beloved Hafiz Sahib, Hafiz Mahmood. Assalamu alaikum wa rahmatullahi wa barakatuh, Hafiz Sahib.
2: Wa alaikum assalam wa rahmatullahi ta'ala wa barakatuh to your good self and your wonderful listeners and viewers on this beautiful ninth day of the Hijjah, as we have just arrived in Arafah. And I'd like to just start out by exclaiming the following profound words: Labbaik Allahumma labbaik, labbaik la sharika lak labbaik, innal hamda wal ni'mata lak wal mulk la sharika lak. Okay, we thank Allah subhanahu wa ta'ala enough for this great bounty and this ni'mah azimah, giving us the opportunity to be synchronized in khususiyya of makan, the speciality of the space and the 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When that synchronization takes place, we are left with a complete loss for words, except to articulate, Labbaik Allahumma labbaik. Ya Allah, I am here. I have responded. I have come from deep distant ravine. After you have invited us with the original adhan of Wa'adhim Tinnas, Bilhajji Atuka Rijalan, Wa'ala Kulli Dhamiri Ya'teena Min Kulli Fajjin Ameer, Liyashhadu Manafi'a Lahum. We have arrived, Ya Allah, and cannot express our thankfulness at this great, great opportunity to be here on the plains of Arafah.
1: Subhanallah, subhanallah, subhanallah. Hafiz Saab, how's our beloved brothers, sisters, our South Africans? How are they? Are they okay? They must be tired. How was the journey? How was when you guys just got there? Gee, Hafiz Saab.
2: No, the logistics have been amazing. I can't explain to you that the combination of the Saudi-South African logistics, the Saudi operators coupled with our South African operators. You know, we've got the best of the logistics from the Saudi side.
1: Subhanallah.
2: And we've got the best of the community Hajj from the South African operators.
1: Subhanallah.
2: And that combination has turned out, despite our actions, turned out to be far beyond our expectations. So, alhamdulillah, we had a wonderful camp in Mina. It was, I mean, you know, we just look at the previous year, yesteryears, and we are just thankful to Allah subhanahu wa ta'ala that despite wa'asa and takrahu shay'an wa huwa khayrun lakum, and we thought this was going to be really difficult for us, Allah has put so much of khayr in it and so much of beauty in it. And now we have come in a matter of just 15 to 20 minutes. The ride was from Mina to Arafah. It was a short journey, and alhamdulillah, very well coordinated. And we are very thankful to be part of this beautiful group called Holiday in Pakka and Ikram al-Daif. Man kana yu'minu billahi wal yawmi akhir fal yukrim daifahu. Whoever believes in Allah and the last day must be an honorable host. So we have that Ikram al-Daif. And then we have Holiday in Pakka. And you know, South Africans, we have always grown up with Holiday in. So this feels like home to us.
1: Allahu Akbar.
2: Holiday Inn in Mecca. We'll be sharing that hotel with all the guests of the kingdom as well. It's a 1,500 room hotel with about 7,000 guests. We shared that hotel with them. So we all felt like, you know, royalty, but on another level, because we realize it's not about the guests.
1: Allahu
2: Akbar. Guests of the Yawm al-Rahman.
1: Allahu Akbar.
2: We are the guests of al-Rahman wal-Rahim. So really, it's amazing, and you know, it's just every moment we are experiencing beautiful joys, and we want to enjoy this day in Arafah. We want to maximize the potential that Allah has placed before us. Everyone now, as we've entered now, everyone is looking, and they are being allocated their beds.
1: Allahu Akbar.
2: And what's nice about it is this year, the beds are numbered. Before, we used to just, it was free for all preceding.
1: Yalla.
2: But now, alhamdulillah, the beds are numbered, so everyone has an allocated
1: So can we say the facilities, Hafiz Mahmood, can we say the facilities are 5-star? They in Arafah.
2: Oh, the facilities are just beautiful. It's too good.
1: Yalla.
2: Alhamdulillah.
1: Subhanallah.
2: So far, so good. And we are thankful to Allah subhanahu wa ta'ala for blessing us with such great facilities. And we're just hoping also that, you know, we must be filled with shukr. It's not about the facilities. You know, that is important. Because once the facilities are good, then you are at least settled to focus on your ibadah. You know, usually, you know, if the facilities were not good, then it would, you know, shaitan would make waswasa all the time. So at least now the waswasa is less. And we have more time to focus on the reality of how do we connect with Allah subhanahu wa ta'ala, and how do we extract the ma'rifah out of Arafah.
1: Allahu
2: Akbar. The important thing is to extract ma'rifah out of Arafah. You know, أنا أريد وأنت تريد. You want, I want, and you want, Allah says in this hadith, allegedly according to the hadith Qudsi. And Allah knows best in terms of the seven.
1: أنا
2: أريد وأنت تريد. I want, and you want.
1: And you want. حق.
2: 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And nothing happens, Allah says, except that which I want. فَإِنْ أَعْطَيْتَنِي فِي مَا أُرِيدُ. If you give me that which I want, أَعْطَيْتُكَ فِي مَا تُرِيدُ.
1: I will give you that which you want.
2: إِنْ لَمْ تُعْطِنِي فِي مَا أُرِيدُ. But if you don't give me that which I want, أَتَعَبْتُكَ فِي مَا تُرِيدُ. You will be tired chasing your tail, but you will still not get what you want, because ultimately, وَلَيْ يَكُونُ إِلَّا مَا أُرِيدُ. Nothing happens except that which I want.
1: Allahu Akbar, Allahu Akbar, Subhanallah, Subhanallah. I have to ask you this, Hazrat Hafiz Mahmood, Mulana Mahmood, I have to ask you this. What does it mean, Hafiz Ab, to you to see Muslims from all over the world gathered together here in Arafah? Hafiz Ab.
2: You know, there's one ayah of the Holy Quran that comes to mind.
1: Uh-huh.
2: When you see people, and we are in a tent with people from Morocco. We are in the tent with people from Sweden.
1: Yalla.
2: We are in the tent with people from Egypt. We are in the tent with people from Johannesburg, Durban, Cape Town, and every place in between. We are sharing the tent with the Ummah worldwide. And the one thing that comes to mind is this Quranic verse. Bismillah ar-Rahman ar-Rahim. Ya ayyuhal nas. Inna khalaqnakum min dhakari wa untha wa ja'alnakum shu'uban wa qabaila li ta'arafu. That we have created you, O mankind, in nations and tribes, in males and females, so that you may recognize each other and not despise each other.
1: Yalla.
2: And this is exactly what the Hajj brings about, a manifestation and personification of these verses, that we are here to recognize each other despite maybe slightly different backgrounds, different colors, different forms, different shapes. But we are bound by one doctrine and one pledge, La ilaha illallah, Muhammadur Rasulullah. And that's why the most often recited tasbih on this day is La ilaha illallah, wahdahu la sharika la, lahul mulk wa lahul hamd, yuhyi wa yumeet wa huwa ala kulli shayin qadir. Surely Allah is qadir. Allah subhanahu wa ta'ala in His infinite wisdom has put this out for us in our qadr and our taqdeer. And He is the one who is Al-Qadir. Al-Qadir has placed Arafah in our taqdeer. And that's why we are very blissful in the qadr that is lies before us on this beautiful day. La ilaha illallah. وحده لا شريك له له الملك وله الحمد يحيي ويميت وهو على كل شيء قدير. Surely Allah is Qadir. Allah subhanahu wa ta'ala in His infinite wisdom has put this out for us in our qadr and our taqdeer. And He is the one who is Al-Qadir. Al-Qadir has placed Arafah in our taqdeer. And that's why we are very blissful in the qadr that is lies before us on this beautiful day of Ma'rifah.
1: I've got
2: May Allah make it a day.

0: agents are overcharging us and our agents are over making money. What advice do you give, Maulana?
1: I would like to say that that was the major concern this year as well. That Yusuf will be, you know, because we've heard about previous years people paying 300, 4,000,
0: yes,
1: 400,
0: yes.
1: 500,000 rand per person. But I'll just tell you, that's why the South African operators have really rejigged the whole Nusuk. So I would not say that it is more expensive than last year. Let me explain why.
0: Uh-huh.
1: Because in Nusuk before, they had a no moving package in Makkah.
0: Yalla.
1: And that made it very expensive. And you know, South Africans, come first of Dhul Hijjah, come fourth of Dhul Hijjah.
0: Correct.
1: We all move to Azizia,
0: yes,
1: because we want to acclimatize next to Mina.
0: Mm.
1: So that makes it more affordable. And also we go to Medina Sharif before the Hajj.
0: Mm.
1: And if you go to Medina after the Hajj, you know, it's very expensive because the whole world goes there to get the best blessings of the Hadith, of you visit the Rasul Sallallahu Alaihi Wasallam after Hajj to get the Tawab of two Hajj. So that made it very expensive. So what the South African operators did, they rejigged the whole Nusuk by informing the Saudi operators how to specialize a package for the South African charge to make it affordable.
0: Yalla.
1: So it is very similar to the prices of last year with a little bit more of a premium, but it includes dinner, which we did not have last year.
0: It includes
1: much better properties in Azizia than what we had before. So I don't think that the Hajj is more expensive than what we had last year. And even if someone chooses a basic Nusuk package, and they attach themselves to a South African operator, the Hajj will still be affordable, but they may just have to pay something additional to the, you know, in order to get the perks of being attached for the South African operator. And, you know, alhamdulillah, I have the honor of sharing the spiritual guide platform with Maulana Muhammad Banker, Maulana Olga, and myself. And we have been all commenting collectively, what a beautiful logistical Hajj this has been. We were concerned that we will not be able to have our spiritual program like we did last year. But we adapted, we modified, we put it on Mixler. We have receivers. Our South African operator invested a huge amount of money last year on the receivers for each of the Hujjaj. And there is a main transmitter that the ulama utilize. And so everyone is connected without disturbing the Haji from Morocco or Egypt, so that we can continue our programs without being a disturbance to any other Haji who's having different programs. And in that way, we put it on Mixler, we put it on Zoom. And in that way, we adapted. And you know, that's the way South Africans are. You know, this Inkosi Sikelele Africa,
0: yeah,
1: it makes us into a unique individual where God bless Africa and God bless the South Africans. And that's why every time we are at Rukne Yamani, we know that all the South Africans are facing that direction of the Kaaba. So we turn in the direction of South Africa and we say, Allahumma ahfadana min load shedding. وَحْفَظْنَا مِنَ الْمُجْرِمِينَ مِنْ هَذِي الْأَيَّامِ. So we make dua for load shedding, we make dua for our politicians, we make dua for our, you know, protect us from the criminals.
0: Allah
1: continues to make South Africa Darul Aman wa Salam for the Muslims and a beacon of light for Muslims all over the world.
0: I've got Hafiz Ilyas, he's from Umslanga. And he's currently listening to you, mashallah. And he says, yeah, Maulana Mahmoud, do you think that it will get easier for us South Africans to go for Hajj as the years are going by?
1: Inshallah. Inshallah. Absolutely. I have full yaqeen. I'll tell you why I have full yaqeen. In addition to what we saw, that's going to be the main dua we are going to make on Arafah today.
0: Allahu Akbar.
1: Make the Hajj affordable. Make it easy for the South African Hajjaj. And Ya Allah, grant that the South African Hujjaj, inshallah, next year, that our ulama bodies and Awqaf, I spoke to brother, you know, some of the brothers there as well, and I said, please redo the census. What is critical for us to do in 2026, 2027, is every South African must register, ask for a census to be redone, so that we can confirm that we have at least 4 to 5 million South Africans, so we can get a quota of 5,000 Hajjaj.

0: such as these, and in that way, we can work away the backlog. And all the South African Hujjaj needs to do is attach yourself, like they did this year, with the established South African operators. And this is what we did this year. Mm-hmm. When it came for the packages going live, we got a whole lot of computers together. We got our tech wizards. We invited them in Cape Town to our offices and at the Medina Institute in Belgravia. And we said to them, come and we'll help you.
1: Subhanallah.
0: We managed to get many packages for the Hujjaj, alhamdulillah. And we did that across the country by the various operators that have formed together to form an alliance to make it easier and more affordable. So in that way, we managed to assist verification of the Hujjaj in Nusuk and also help them. And inshallah, like we did in previous years, you know, we raised funds to cut shortfalls.
1: Taqabbal Allah, ameen.
0: So inshallah, we hope that we can reinstitute that next year. And for those Hujjaj that are genuine in terms of their need, we can inshallah try to see how we can even contribute a small portion that will go a long way topping up their wallet, inshallah.
1: Maulana, before I leave you, and before you leave us, inshallah, I've got one more question to ask you. But can you maybe just put one of our first-time Hajis, if they are next to you, maybe you can just put them just for 1 or 2 minutes. I just want to speak to them, if it's okay.
0: Inshallah, I'm going to put one of our first-time Hajis, that will speak on the Salam media.
1: Yes.
0: And our brother here, alhamdulillah, he's looking so nice in his ihram.
1: MashaAllah.
0: I need to get one ihram like him, inshallah.
1: I mean,
0: our brother Hamza Ibrahim,
1: he's
0: named after, Sayyid al-Shuhada,
1: MashaAllah,
0: Sayyidina Hamza, who lies in Jabal Uhud. May Allah subhanahu wa ta'ala gather us with him. So Hamza Ibrahim is going to say a few words in Salam media, inshallah.
1: Ameen. Hamza, assalamu alaikum wa rahmatullahi wa barakatuh.
2: Wa alaikum salam wa rahmatullahi wa barakatuh.
1: How are you, my beloved Haji Hamza?
2: Alhamdulillah, it's an extremely beautiful feeling this morning, having on the plains of Arafah, settling down, alhamdulillah. We, of course, we cognizant of the immense virtue and the status and the greatness of this day.
1: Mm.
2: And alhamdulillah, we have a few hours before the wukuf starts after Zawal. So it's, of course, having listened to all the advice of our ulama in the previous days and weeks, we are, you know, preparing to get into that zone of ibadah and the begging from the mercy of Allah subhanahu wa ta'ala.
1: I have to ask you this. Haji Hamza, can you share a special moment from your Hajj journey so far that touched your heart? Haji Hamza.
2: Alhamdulillah, from the moment we landed in Saudi Arabia, in Medina Munawwara, alhamdulillah. From the moment you touch down, whether you're in the airport, whether you're in the buses, and all the way to your hotel in the Haram in Medina and Makkah, what really strikes you is the many different nationalities, the many different people that you see. Of course, everybody is looking different. They're coming with their different sort of clothing, their different flags and things.
1: Yeah.
2: And it just sort of strikes home that each and every person, no matter whether they came from South Africa, from a Middle Eastern country,
1: from
2: a European country, from the US or wherever they came from, they've all come this one united goal, which is responding to the call of Ibrahim alayhi salatu wasalam, who called out, and Allah subhanahu wa ta'ala sort of revealed to Ibrahim alayhi salam to call out, and then we are all responding to the call. So it's extremely emotional and extremely, you know, special to see that while you left your home and went through the preparations and the difficulty in leaving your family, millions and millions of other Muslims have done the same for one united call, which is to respond with the labaik.
1: Allahu Akbar, Allahu Akbar. I want to ask you, is this your first time Hajj? Are you with your family, with your mom, with your father, with your wife, with your kids? Haji Hamza?
2: Alhamdulillah, it's just myself and my wife.
1: Well, mashallah. Any special message you have for your kids, or maybe for your mom, for your dad, for your in-laws, for our South Africans who are listening to you right now, Haji Hamza?
2: I've got a message to all the people of South Africa, that Alhamdulillah, we are so honored and we are so blessed to have been to be this year's representatives of the South Africans at home, as well as the entire Muslim Ummah. This is not something that we take lightly. This is a great responsibility. Alhamdulillah, many of you have requested our du'as and continue to do so. We will try our best, you know, in our limited capacity, with all, despite our weakness and our inadequacy,
3: Allah,
2: Allah subhanahu wa ta'ala, to beg from Allah, from the mercy of Allah subhanahu wa ta'ala, for everybody's forgiveness, for everybody's maghfirah, for everybody's success in this dunya and the akhirah, and as well as whatever needs that you have.
1: Ameen.
2: And we request from the South Africans, from our families, from anybody across the world who may be listening to this, to please remember us in your du'as.
1: Ameen. Ameen.
2: Beg from Allah subhanahu wa ta'ala that He accepts our coming here, that He accepts our du'as,
1: Allah,
2: our ibadat, of course,
1: Allah,
2: with our limitations and our weakness, and that we spend this time correctly, and that Allah subhanahu wa ta'ala blesses all of us with many more hajj, many more opportunities.
1: Taqabbal Allah. Haji Hamza, which place in from where in South Africa you are? Johannesburg, Mayfair?
2: I'm from Durban.
1: From Durban. Before you leave us, please share one dua you're going to make today while you're there in Arafat. You are making today. What would it be? What would it be, Haji Hamza?
2: That's, we always told that, you know, you have 6 hours to make dua.
1: Yeah.
2: And you have it in your head, okay, I'm going to start my dua in XYZ. But if I only had 10 seconds remaining, then it would have to be perhaps the most, one of the most comprehensive du'as you find in the Quran. Rabbana atina fi dunya
1: Allahu akbar
2: wa hasana wa qina adhab an-nar. And together with that, Allahumma inna nas'aluka min khayri ma sa'alaka minhu nabiyyuka wa habibuka.
1: At
2: the end, because nobody could ask for any goodness that's greater than what Nabi sallallahu alaihi wasallam asked for. Nobody could ask for any protection that is more preserving and protecting than what Nabi sallallahu alaihi wasallam asked for. So we default to the words of Allah and His messenger.
1: Allahu Akbar. Allah make your hajj maqbool and mabroor, and let's hear your labbaik, inshallah. You and the South Africans, whoever is next to you, let's hear it all together. Labbaik Allahumma labbaik.
2: Labbaik. They want us to all make labbaik together.
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1: Ameen.
2: And we are going to remember each of you in our du'as today.
1: Jazak. Ameen.
2: May Allah subhanahu wa ta'ala make you grow from strength to strength.
1: Ameen. Ameen.
2: Continue your service
1: Ameen.
2: To the community.
1: Ameen.
2: A special du'a that we make for you and for the entire team. Allahumma istakhdimna wa la tustabdilna.
1: Ameen. Ameen.
2: Opportunity to serve, and Ya Allah, please don't replace us. You can compliment us with others, Ya Allah.
1: Allahu Akbar. Allah. Mama, Maulana, there's a question that came in. Can I ask you the question if it's okay, Maulana?
2: We don't charge for questions.
1: I love you. I love you. There's a listener asking, ask Hazrat Maulana Mahmood if he met any of our Palestinians, Allahu Akbar, brothers, mothers, sisters from Aqsa, Allahu Akbar.
2: See, the challenge this year is that our brothers and sisters from Palestine have not been allowed to come.
1: Yeah,
2: we have met Palestinians in the diaspora that we have met. We have now living in other countries. So Alhamdulillah, we are honored to have met them. And you know, we have been, and they are very, the moment they hear you are from South Africa, you can see automatically a comfort and a smile that comes onto their face in terms of what support the South African community, including the government in the ICJ case, people of Palestine. So South Africans are really in a good stead as far as the global thing of following the principles of Inna Allah ya'muru bil adli wal ihsan wa ita'i dhil qurba wa yanha anil fahsha'i wal munkad wal baghi ya'idukum la'allakum. We are thankful to Allah subhanahu wa ta'ala for giving us the opportunity to stand for justice and to put the best of the ummah.
0: And we hope that Allah subhanahu wa ta'ala will allow us to be good to each other as well.
1: Ameen. Ameen.
0: Sometimes we are good to the rest of the world, but sometimes, you know, we have challenges between ourselves. And we make dua for every other country but South Africa.
1: Allah.
0: We really need to make South Africa.
1: Ameen.
0: We need to become more patriotic of our country. And we need to become less critical and more involved in trying to make a positive change.
1: Allahu Akbar. Allahu Akbar, Allahu Akbar. Maulana, Ameen, Ameen. Maulana, I want to say this. Wallahi, Jazakumullahu Khair. May Allah subhanahu wa ta'ala reward you, take you every year for you and your beloved family to Baytullah. There's a listener, a new listener, a revert from Escort, passing du'as for you as well. And they're asking that the final sermon that took place, how come you guys are making dua in the tent and not in the Mount of Arafah? So I don't know if you want to advise on that. So
0: it's a very valid and a fair question.
1: Uh-huh.
0: And that's why it's important, you know, for out of experiential knowledge.
1: Uh-huh.
0: If one comes here, you will understand that the distance may seem short. It may be 2 kilometers from where we are to Mount Arafah, right?
1: Mm.
0: But there is too much between you and the mountain, and it's bumper to bumper. And because all the roads are unfamiliar to people, you know, many people get lost. In fact, in previous years, we had one Haji that went up to Mount Arafah, and the Haji stayed on Mount Arafah.
1: Yalla.
0: And then they were lost for 3 days. Then, fortunately, the Nigerian Ummah picked that person, that Haji, up. And they looked after and nursed that Haji for 3 days. The group that the Haji was, they thought that the Haji passed away. And you can imagine, after the age when the Haji walked in, they thought, subhanAllah, this Haji came back from the dead. So, you know, take a practical approach to Hajj. And you have to consider, when the crowds are so much and the heat is so intense, you have to remember that the objective connect with Allah and not the mountain.
1: Allahu Akbar, Allahu Akbar, Allahu Akbar. Well, I'm going to leave you there, inshallah, of course. I would love to continue with you. So I've got another 1-2 live crossover to do. Please make dua for us that Allah subhanahu wa ta'ala also bring us there to this beautiful place.
0: Ameen,
1: inshallah.
0: And we'll ask Allah subhanahu wa ta'ala that all those who have not been to Hajj, may Allah subhanahu wa ta'ala grant them Hajj next year, inshallah.
1: Ameen, ameen.
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0: 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It's to love for mankind what you love for yourself. And once you have tasted the sweetness of إيمان, you wouldn't wish your fellow mankind except that they should taste the same, inshallah.
1: Ameen, ameen, ameen, inshallah. 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One more time, Maulana, please.
0: Labbaik Allahumma labbaik. 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
0: It was our honorable Maulana Muhammad Banker that did the final talbiyah. Alhamdulillah.
1: Allahu Akbar. Allah. Where is Hazrat Maulana Muhammad Banker? No, you have to put him on. You have to put him on, please, Maulana. I need to make salam with my ustad.
0: Maulana Arafat.
1: Salam. Wa alaikum salam wa rahmatullah. I love you, ustad. I love you. I love you, ustad. Ustad, how's the atmosphere? How's the electrifying? How's our judge? How's our South Africans, ustad?
3: Oh, subhanAllah, absolutely amazing, super amazing. Many of the hujjaj come for the very first time. Many hujjaj, the first time, they haven't not even been for Umrah. It's the first time to come on this journey of Hajj. It's always the Hajj of the journey of Hajj is not amazing, super amazing, a manifestation of that. Nabi Ibrahim alayhi salam, faj'al afidata min al-nas tahwi ilayhi. Know Allah, let the hearts of mankind incline, you know, towards the Baytullah. The spirit of that is because we're the Hujjaj today, you know, are flocking in millions towards this message. You know, mashallah, al-kabar. what a bounty, a privilege, par excellence. There are no words in any language to describe the spiritual ecstasy that a person enjoys on this blessed piece of ground.
1: Ya Allah, Akbar, Subhanallah, Subhanallah. Ustad, there's a listener here quickly from KZN. They asking you, you must make dua for them, and they saying, ask Mulana Venka, what dua would he make today? What dua would it be since he's there in Arafah, Ustad? What dua would you make?
3: Absolutely, you know, we make the dua, you know, we recite the kalima when we declare the tawheed. You know, we need to make a lot of dua for the ummah. The Prophet sallallahu alaihi wasallam, when he stood on Arafah, he did not restrict his dua only for his azwaj or his children or his family, but he made dua for the entire ummah. The Prophet sallallahu alaihi wasallam, as an ummah, all of the people states the ummah is in currently. And either we stand up as an ummah together, either we fall together. The journey of Hajj, for me, one of the greatest lessons that we can take from the journey of Hajj, as Mahmood mentioned earlier on, we're sitting in the tent. It's not just South Africans, other nationalities, all sitting together, but in one pursuit, that is the love of Allah Rabbul Izzah, attain the maghfirah, give it, help the Almighty Allah. Allah Ta'ala unites, Allah Ta'ala bring about, you know, we might differ on issues. We might subscribe to a different madhab. We might have certain practices. At the end of the day, our ultimate goal is to reach the Almighty Allah. So we ask Allah, you know, to grant us the tawfiq that we could expand our hearts.
1: Ameen.
3: On those individuals that used to bury their daughters alive.
1: Ya Allah.
3: And he made them the guiding stars for humanity till the day of Qiyamah. Subhanallah.
1: Jazakumullah khairan, Ustad. Make dua for us. May Allah subhanahu wa ta'ala accept your hajj, make it makbul, make it mabrur, inshallah. And please take our names, Ustad. You are there in Arafat. Please make special dua for Salam Media as well, Ustad.
3: Allahumma qillil hajj, wa lam yustaghfar lahu al-hajj. Allahumma give the hajji, and those on whose behalf the hajji would ask for, you know, forgiveness. So indeed, Allah ta'ala reward you from Arafat for taking the spirit of hajj.
1: Ameen.
3: Africa and other parts of the world.
1: Ameen.
3: And every person has that desire in their heart. Allah make it a reality. Those who have not been, Allah Ta'ala make it a reality for you to fulfill this obligation.
1: Ameen.
3: And those of us, Allah bring us again and again, inshallah.
1: Ameen, inshallah. Fi amanillah. Assalamu alaikum wa rahmatullahi wa barakatuh.
3: Alaikum salam wa rahmatullahi.
1: Fadilatul Ustad, Hazrat Malana Venka. Yeah, yeah, yeah. I wish I was there. Wallahi. You know, when I woke up this morning, about 2:15 to 17, wallahi, I raised my hands like this. Yalla. I say, Yalla, take me one more time. Please, my beloved Allah, please, just take me one more time. One more time for Hajj and one more time for Umrah. Allah, maybe I'm not going to have that opportunity again. But I made this dua. I say, Wallah, just take me one more time. Yalla, take me one more time. Ay. I wish. I could go with Brother Sadiq, Brother Israel Ponti, my beloved, Hafiz Shamshir Sahib, you know, mashallah. I wish all of us could just go together. Ya Allah. You know, I tell you, it's a feeling that whoever has been there in Mina, in Arafah, in Hajj, whoever was there at Mount Arafah, you know what the feeling is. Wallahi al-Azim, you know what the feeling is. Don't tell me, my beloved listeners of Sa'd. You know what the feeling is. Just listening to Hafiz Mahmood, listening to Haji Hamza Ibrahim from KZN, just listening to Hazrat Maulana Muhammad Venk. The heart. Oh, Ya Allah. Subhanallah. Well, it's 16 minutes after 6 South African time. 16 minutes after 7, Makkatul Mukarrama. I'm going to go for a quick ad break, then a nasheed. I'm going to try and cross over to maybe to Haji Shiraz or maybe Haji Ziyad Valley. The first time Hajis. I just want to do a quick crossover. I want to ask them, how are they? Are they well? Are they okay? So don't go away, my beloved, wonderful listeners of Sa'atu Salam. Stay tuned.
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1: 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It's a beautiful, mashallah, Tuesday morning. 28 minutes to 7 o'clock South African time. 28 minutes to 8 o'clock in Makkatul Mukarrama. It's time to cross over to our beloved, honorable, requested, respected Fadilatul Ustad, Hazrat Malana Mufti Abdullah Dr. Damat Barakatum Hafidhullah, our Haji, mashallah, our Hujjaj. This morning I spoke to so many Hujjaj Ustad. I spoke to Hazrat Malana Muhammad Venka. I spoke to Hafiz Mahmood. We spoke to Hazrat Malana Mufti Ismail Aku. I have our new Hajis as well, Haji Hamza Ibrahim. And there were so many, mashallah, all over excited. And now, of course, we're going to be speaking to our beloved Fadilatul Ustad, Hazrat Malana Mufti Abdullah Dokra Damat Barakatum Hafidhullah. Remember, if you have any questions, we are discussing about Hajj. Today is the day of Arafat in Makkatul Mukarrama, and our day of Arafah will be tomorrow here in South Africa, inshallah. Any questions you have, 061-766-0355. Or you, inshallah, you can send me a personal message on my personal WhatsApp number, 071-331-3899. Ustad, salamu alaikum wa rahmatullahi wa barakatuh, Ustad.
2: Alaykum salam wa rahmatullahi wa barakatuh.
1: How are you, my beloved Ustad? How's your health? How's your beloved children? How's the family?
2: Alhamdulillah, we are all well with the fadl of Allah.
1: I mean. I don't know, Ustad, there were so many questions this morning. Somebody told me to ask you about, did Nabi sallallahu alayhi wa sallam, not on the 8th of Mina, on the 9th, which is today, did he go with a camel towards Arafat? That's one question. The other question the sister asked is that how come they're making dua in Arafat at the tents? Nabi sallallahu alayhi wa sallam made dua in the mountain. So yeah, and we will be speaking, of course, on the last sermon. And I want all the listeners to please listen to Ustad this morning, inshallah. Ji Ustad.
2: Bismillahir Rahmanir Rahim. I think the first part is that the Prophet sallallahu alayhi wa sallam, he has mentioned that when he was doing tawaf around the Kaaba, he was sitting on a camel, going toward Mina and going toward Arafah. It was most likely walking. But around the Kaaba, he was sitting on the camel. There was a crowd, and people were asking him questions. And sure, so from above, he could, you know, easily respond to their questions.
1: Allah.
2: But under normal circumstances, you know, it is better to walk instead of being on a conveyance. But if you need a conveyance, you can use a conveyance. I know that Mufti Ilyas, rahmatullahi alayhi, you know, he used to do walking hajj, and take people for walking hajj, and explain the virtue of the walking hajj. But going on a conveyance also, there is no issue at all. That's the first part of it. The second part of it is that Arafah is extended. It's extremely large. And yes, it is better to be on Mount Arafah at the time of making dua, but it is likely very difficult. You know, like how to get to the Hajar al-Aswad is very difficult because of the amount of people and the crowd. You know, to get onto the mountain also will be very difficult. And so that entire area, which is stipulated as Arafah, people sit there and they make dua. And it is very difficult for one to get to the mountain. But if you're able to get to the mountain, Mount Arafah, you know, I went for Umrah last year, and it was, I mean, like nowhere close to the Hajj season. And you couldn't get onto the mountain. The mountain was full. You know, it was off-peak. It was not Hajj, nothing. But the people were there at Arafah and making dua on the mountain, you know. So I went in an off-peak time and I found the mountain full. You can only imagine during Hajj how full the mountain will be.
1: Ya Allah, subhanallah, subhanallah. Mm. Ya Allah. Ustaz, the sister in Escort, Allahu Akbar, she's asking if Mufti Saab could please explain in the meaning, Labbaik Allahumma Labbaik, Ya Allah, I am here. Ustaz, she's asking if you could just briefly explain that and give us the meaning of Labbaik Allahumma Labbaik, Labbaik la sharika laka Labbaik, Ustaz.
2: Yeah, Labbaik Allahumma Labbaik means I am present, O Allah, I am present. Labbaik Allahumma, O Allah, Labbaik, I am present. Labbaik, I am present, la sharika laka, you have no partner for you. You know, so this is just a dhikr, a form of remembrance of Allah Ta'ala, reminding yourself that Allah Ta'ala has brought you to, you know, this beautiful occasion and that you are present here. In Madrasa, actually, when they do roll call, they used to take our names. They say, Abdullah, then you say, said, I mean, the Madrasa was big, you have to say, Labbaik.
1: Labbaik, yeah.
2: I am present, yeah. So Labbaik, it just means, I am present, O Allah, I am present.
1: Mm. Subhanallah, subhanallah. Ustaz, the last sermon of our beloved Nabi sallallahu alaihi wasallam, O people, lend me an attentive ear, for I know not whether after this year I shall ever be amongst you again. And therefore, listen to what I'm saying to you very carefully and take these words to those who could not be present here today. Was that Nabi sallallahu alaihi wasallam's farewell? Was he knew he was going to pass away? He knew he wasn't going to be with us again, Ustaz?
2: The Anbiya alayhi salatu wa salam, Allah Ta'ala sends the angel to take permission from them before they, you know, leaving this world and going to the hereafter. The Anbiya alayhi salatu wa salam is mentioned in the hadith that the bodies of the Anbiya are not eaten by the soil of the grave like other people, you know, others. The soil eats your body up. The insects come and eat your body up and, you know, you totally disintegrate unless you're a shaheed. And obviously the Anbiya alayhi salatu wa salam, and there's no real death, it's a state thing of death, and then, you know, you alive on the other side, but not alive in the grave. It will be torture, but alive in the barzakh in the year after, you know. So the Prophet sallallahu alayhi wasallam, he would know from Allah Ta'ala when the verse was revealed, إِذَا جَاءَ نَصْرُ اللَّهِ وَالْفَتْحِ. You know, Abu Bakr radiallahu anhu started crying, and when people asked him why, he said that this you know, the surah is indicative, it indicates to the demise of the Prophet sallallahu alaihi wasallam that he will leave this world. And so yes, the Prophet sallallahu alaihi wasallam did, you know, he would definitely know that he would not be around any longer. And the hadith, I mean, it's a lengthy hadith, but there are many lessons, maybe like how Maulana is reading, you know, you can read one advice and I can give some, you know, interpretation to it. But in the first one that Maulana read now, فَلْيُبْلِغِ الشَّهِدِ الْغَائِبِ, you know, this is such a... you know, the Prophet sallallahu alaihi wasallam, when he said this to the Sahaba radiallahu anhu took it seriously. And, you know, Islam spreads throughout the world. There is no corner of the world that you will go to that you would not find Muslims. And there was no internet, there was no Wi-Fi, there was nothing. You know, it was a physical movement where people went, the Sahaba radiallahu anhu traveled the world and told them about Islam. And that was, you know, in the way they behaved and the way they conducted themselves. There was no sword, like how people say. There was a sword at a certain time, but you know, it was the good akhlaq and good character of the Sahaba. But they went out and spread Islam. And so that is a great lesson for all of us from the lesson of Hajj, is that, you know, we should be making yubaligh. We should make yubaligh al-shahid al-ghaib. Any person, we get an opportunity at the right moment, at the right time, to give them da'wah of Islam and show them what the beauty of Islam is and save them to the fire of Jahannam. This should be our worry and concern, because this was the concern of Muhammad sallallahu alayhi wa sallam.
1: Allahu Akbar, subhanallah. Ustad, I love the way you're explaining. Ustad, you have to tell me this. Nabi sallam says that just as you regard this month, of course the month of Dhul-Hijjah, this day, this city as sacred, regard the life and property of every Muslim as a sacred trust. He's saying here, the life and property of every Muslim. Return the goods entrusted to you to their rightful owners. Hurt no one so that no one may hurt you. Ustad.
2: Yeah. You know, the advice is about hukukul ibad, and that is fulfilling the rights of others. When the Prophet sallallahu alaihi wasallam was leaving Makkah Mukarramah and making hijrah and going to Medina Tayyibah, and you know, he really loved Makkah. Really, really loved Makkah. And then the Prophet sallallahu alaihi wasallam had to leave the Kaaba. You know, when people see the Kaaba for the first time, or after see it for a long time, you know, that ceiling is electrifying. It's so beautiful to see the Kaaba. And the Prophet was leaving the Kaaba and going to Medina Tayyiba. At that time, he looked at the Kaaba and he said to the Kaaba, how honorable you are, how beautiful you are, how pure you are. But the honor of a believer is more than you. And so, you know, in the hadith, it is mentioned, the Prophet spoke about the Hajj Mabrur and Makbul, you know, and accepted Hajj. Nabi sallallahu alayhi wa sallam said, Man hajja wa lam yarfus wa lam yashuk raja'aka yawmin wa ladatu ummuhu. The person who goes for Hajj and he doesn't bicker with anyone, he doesn't fight with anyone, doesn't swear at anyone, you know, and fulfills the rights of people around him, gentleness and kindness. That person will come back with a Makbul Hajj. Another person that ritualized it and fulfill all the rituals, you know, well, you have to do that as well. But the hadith is very clear about this. So all these words of the Prophet ﷺ speaking about the honor of a believer. And unfortunately today in the world that we live, especially, you know, with the social media, taking the honor of a believer away is a one-second story. People just post whatever they like on social media and destroy the izzah and honor of people. And this is something which is against the hadith. It is something that we should be wary of and careful of. And if you want a lesson from Hajj, the lesson of Hajj is fulfill the rights of others. Don't worry about your own rights.
1: Yes, Ustaz.
2: You know, my father, rahimahullah, used to always tell us that my grandmother, you know, when they used to complain that, you know what, I did for such so-and-so person like this. And the person never ever, you know, reciprocated, never ever showed gentleness to me, never ever showed kindness back. And, you know, my grandmother used to tell my father, he used to narrate this to us, you know. But you see, Al-Yubali Rashaid Al-Ghaib, that passing on the message is so important. That, you know, generation to generation will pass the message on. And passing the message on is so important. She used to say that, my grandmother used to say that, me kent, you know, our grandparents, they speak Afrikaans. They grew up in, you know, Hercules and all these areas. And they love the Afrikaners there. That's why we also can speak Afrikaans. But anyway, my grandmother used to tell my father, you know, mark your pen through it. You know, and sluck, you know, and this is something that we need to learn. And that is that we should tolerate the nonsense of people, but never ever be a means of nuisance, or don't give anyone nonsense that someone must complain about you. You know, from time to time, if you have complaints about people, keep it to yourself also. Don't tell people about it. Sometimes in your home, you know, you'll say something, but remind yourself that everything you do is for the pleasure of Allah Ta'ala, and you fulfill the rights of others, and never ever ask for your rights. You know, don't worry about your rights. If someone tramples upon you, let them stand, let them trample upon you. But do not ever trample upon anyone else.
1: Allahu Akbar, subhanallah, subhanallah. I see I've got Sister Sadia. She says, I really want Molana. Please send me Molana Dokrat's podcast of the last sermon of Nabi sallallahu alaihi wasallam. Tell them the truth, Molana, because many people, they take the final sermon as a joke. That is Sister Sadia. I've got Dr. Sab. Dr. Sab says, yeah, Mina and Arafah, it's not a 5-star. It's a 14-star. I don't think this is right, Mufti Abdullah. Many Hujjaj, they think that they are in a holiday camp. That's why I think I shouldn't go for Hajj. Dr. Sab, Ustad.
2: No, that's incorrect. You must go for Hajj.
1: You must go.
2: You know, a lot of people, you must know also that people, when they go to Arafah and they go to Mina, they also need to be comfortable. Someone is used to the heat. And so, you know, the comfort that is there is from Allah Ta'ala. Allah Ta'ala as well, that it be more comfortable. People are not so strong. And do not give yourself difficulty also. You know, if you are in that position where you have an air-conditioned tent, then standing in the sun and burning yourself and making yourself uncomfortable is no form of ibadah. So things have changed. I mean, you stay in the hotel also when you go to Makkah. At that time, there were no hotels there. You know, you go to a proper bathroom. There were no proper bathrooms at that time. So, you know, each person, obviously, you know, as the generations go by, it takes more adapting and adjusting, because people find this to be too much. You know, even the masjids were more simple before. You know, today everything has become fancy, everything is smart. You know, the 14-star that you're talking about, the 5-star, obviously we're not going with that intention
1: that's fancy.
2: But if people are comfortable and they're doing the ibadah in comfort, like how you perform salah on a carpet, you know, maybe a couple of years ago, if the sahaba had to see this, they would be like, what is this? These people are making this masjid too comfortable.
1: Too comfortable,
2: you know?
1: Yes.
2: So the comfort that is there, obviously, it's not something that, you know, we don't want, but it's not something also that we prioritize. You know, if it is there, you can use it.
1: I said, Dr. Sab is asking, so changing. changing, like nowadays they're changing everything they will start in Makkah, in Medina, whatever. So Dr. is asking, is that right? You know, you...
2: The world is a changing place. And so, you just have to accept the change and live with it, you know. Obviously, you go there with your intention, and it's between you and Allah Ta'ala. The little comfort that you have there, you appreciate it, the ni'mah from Allah Ta'ala. But, there are maybe in those camps, there is a lot of comfort. But I'm sure there are many people that maybe cannot afford that.
1: Yeah.
2: And they have a far more simple hajj. And those are the ones standing on the mountain. And so if you want to do the hajj of a simple person, then, you're allowed to. You can do the hajj of a simple person. It's not an issue. Those that want to do it the fancy way. I mean, you go to Makkah also, you go to Medina. Some live in basic hotels, others live in fancy hotels. Like I said yesterday, some people when they go for Hajj and Umrah, the first question the visitors ask them is, where are you staying? and they have to explain where they're staying, which hotel. And some people prioritize that, Who cares where you're staying when you're going to the house of Allah? Who cares where you're staying when you're standing in the company of Muhammad sallallahu alayhi wa sallam? Who cares where you're staying when you're following in the footsteps of Ibrahim alayhi salam? Who cares where you're staying when you're following in the footsteps of our mother? And Ismail alayhi salatu wasalam. And so, the thing is that priorities are important. So the doctor staff, I'm sure it's also a worry and concern that things are becoming just too modern and too fancy. And, the essence of the hajj of people that went for hajj maybe 50, 60 years ago, the experience would be very different. You find that in difficulty, the sahaba found ease. And sometimes in the difficulty of hajj, people come back and narrate, how they enjoyed the difficulty of hajj, where they had to walk from one place to another place. And this was, all the difficulty. They enjoyed it. There was some qurbani, and like they say in Urdu, itne qurbani, itne meherbani. It's the more difficulty and the more qurbani you make, the more enjoyment you get out of it.
1: Subhanallah. Subhanallah.
2: So the older people obviously are reminiscing over the past and looking at it and thinking, yo, this is now not what we saw, We went for hajj proper. It was like really a sacrifice. The people that are going are not sacrificing. But even for the young people that are going, it's a major sacrifice. So I don't think we should be looking toward others and saying, things have changed and it's difficult, for the older generation to adapt. But those that are going and, inshallah, they also ever accept the hajj. They also need, that little bit that Allah Ta'ala has made available for them. Obviously, we should not prioritize it again. Unfortunately, these things, and maybe the elders have a valid point here, maybe Dr. Saab and, the others, that unfortunately, it starts off not as a priority, but then later on, people prioritize it, and then hajj becomes an expensive affair. 15, 20 days, 250,000, 300,000, people spend just to be comfortable. But, that is also something that is up for debate. Other people would say that, it's just something that they can afford and they would like a comfortable stay in Hajj and a comfortable stay during, their time in Makkah and Medina. So I think, that's not an important discussion right now. I think, everyone that is gone, may Allah Ta'ala grant them all accepted Hajj.
1: Ameen.
2: If you feel you want a more simpler Hajj, book the simpler Hajj.
1: Yeah, which is true. I see Dr. Saab, he says, Mufti Saab, I apologize if I'm questioning your intelligence. That's what Dr. Saab is saying.
2: Hey, every day they're doing this to me now.
1: No, Dr. Saab, we're not upset with you, man. You can ask Ustad anything, any question. I see somebody says here, please tell this Dr. Saab he must think of our old parents, our old mommies and daddies. Now, don't fight with Dr. I think Dr. Saab is just...
2: it's an observation, and it's not only Dr. Saab that made this observation. Many, of the elderly people the older generation, they feel like, this is not right, There should be some kind of sacrifice here, and Hajj is supposed to be some form of sacrifice, and they've got a valid reason for it, but obviously it will take them more time to accept, that things are changing. I mean, even listening, using our cell phone and, all of this, couple of years ago, 20, 25 years ago, there was no sign of these things.
1: Ustad, Nabi Sallam says that, remember that you will indeed meet your Allah and that He will indeed reckon your deeds. And He says that Allah has forbidden you to take interest, riba. Maybe Ustad should touch on that as well. Therefore, all interest shall henceforth be waived. Your capital, however, is yours to keep. It says here, Ustad, you will neither inflict nor suffer any inequity. Allah has judged that there shall be no interest and that all the interest due to Abbas ibn Abdul Muttalib. Ustad.
2: Gee, so, back in the day, and even today, people give money and then they make a profit on the money.
1: Yeah.
2: Money for money. And that is something which is impermissible, not allowed and prohibited, strictly prohibited Islamically, you know. And it's something that we must abstain from totally, you know, with regards to riba. So, you know, obviously, you know, when it comes to these matters, it's a difficult one. So people want to buy homes and people want to buy cars and, you know, then you have the Islamic finance and, you know, what should they do? And, you know, solutions out there for people are very little. But still, we advise people that rather save the money and there'll be more barakah in that, you know, stay away from the loans of the bank, stay away from any form of loan. Save the money up and try and get the money together on your own. Allah Ta'ala will grant you barakah in that way. And if you leave the world without owning a house, inshallah, you haven't lost anything. You've earned the pleasure of Allah Ta'ala. You've actually acquired something instead of losing something. Many people pay their homes, offer 20 years and still remain in debt. Even after they die, their children have to still pay the house. You know? So avoid the interest loans. Stay away from them, whether they're Islamic finance or other. You know, if you can't avoid it, just stay away from it. Sometimes people have necessity of basic cars. No one will just give you 50 grand or 100 grand to buy a basic car. Indeed. And then you are in a position of necessity. You know, what do you do in those situations? Consult your local ulama and, you know, the people that know you and see maybe there is a way out for you.
1: Ustad, somebody from Azadville says that there's Mufti Saab, there's Darul Ulooms that they use interest to pay off the debts. Please explain, Ustad.
2: No, you're not allowed to. Interest money is not...
1: I think it's...
2: You're not allowed to use the interest money at all. Interest can only be given to the poor. And with no intention of reward, you know. Besides that, you can't use it for building, you can't use it for debt, you can't use it for tax, you can't use it for madrasa, especially madrasa in masjid. You know, keep the interest far away from there.
1: Allahu Akbar, subhanallah. Nabi Salam says, Ustad, beware of shaitan for the safety of your religion. He has lost all hope that he will ever be able to lead you astray in big things. So beware, Ustad, of following him in small things.
2: Also, it's mentioned in the hadith that, you know, shaitan, inna shaitana ayyitha, min ayya'abuduhu, you know, that Muslimun, that the Muslims will ever worship him. He knows that the Muslims will never ever worship him. Walakin fi tahrishi bainahum. So what he does is he creates havoc and infighting among the Muslims, you know, and he divides and rules them. And
1: for the safety of your religion, he has lost all hope that he will ever be able to lead you astray in big things. So beware, Ustad, of following him in
2: the hadith. Also, it's mentioned in the hadith that, you know, shaitan, inna shaitana ayyitha, min ayya'abuduhu, you know, that Muslimun, that the Muslims will ever worship him. He knows that the Muslims will never ever worship him. Walakin fi tahrishi bainahum. So what he does is he creates havoc and infighting among the Muslims, you know, and he divides and rules them. And, you know, we are ruled by shaitan, by the devil. You know, in fact,

0: see every day is happening, you know. So that is something that we should be wary of. We should fear shaitan in all our things, in all our matters. You know, you will try and lead us astray. But especially when it comes to, you know, not difference of opinion, bickering and fighting with one another. And that's why, you know, seclusion and staying away from community is sometimes so good, you know, in your day-to-day life that you don't get involved. Like the other day, someone messaged me, asked me, did you hear about this? I said, no, I didn't hear about it. He was like, hey, seriously. I was like, yeah, seriously, I don't follow the news of any person or anyone. And if I hear that a believer is going through difficulty, I make dua for him.
1: A few seconds, Allah Akbar.
0: I say, Allah grant him ease and afia. We all have our challenges in life, and Allah make it easy for him, you know, guide him and guide us and keep us all guided. And, you know, that has become my approach. I don't like to get involved, you know, in bickering and fighting. And this bickering and fighting doesn't bring any goodness to the ummah. It only makes things worse.
1: Subhanallah, subhanallah. Ustaz, this one you must explain to the listeners, because I know there are many people, mashallah, who are getting married this week. There are many people who are taking second wives. There are many people who are getting...
0: Okay,
1: oh, people, it is true that you have certain rights with regard to your woman, but they have also have rights over you. Remember that you have taken them as your wives only under Allah subhanahu wa ta'ala's trust and with his permission. If they abide by your right, then to them belong the right to be fed and clothed in kindness. So do treat your woman well and be kind to them, for they are your partners and committed helpers. Ustad, and it is your right that they do not make friends with anyone of whom you do not approve. Ya Allah. Ustad.
0: Yeah, it's obviously, you know, it's an important matter that, you know, relationships. It's the Prophet also advising people of kindness toward each other. And the message is a broad message. You know, broken down and watered down to the actual, you know, relationship between a husband and wife, which is so important. You know, that the husband and wife, watered down is the wrong, word. Sorry, man. The Prophet has broken it down. You know, and one of the important relationships in any person's life is his relationship with his wife or her relationship with her husband, and mutual respect for one another. This is something which is critical and important. You know, there's no boss in the house. Obviously, there is, you know, when I say boss, I mean no bully in the house. But there is someone that is responsible of certain matters, and he should be responsible. And there is someone that is responsible of certain matters, and she should be responsible of those. You know, it's a beautiful combination. And, you know, like people have these cliches that, hey, you can't live with them and you can't live without them. And I saw on some people's statuses this morning, I see they got that, you know, we are following in the footsteps of Ibrahim alayhi salatu wasalam. So the husband is asking the Maulana,
1: yeah,
0: When is the time come when like how Ibrahim alayhi salam left his wife in Makkah, when do we leave our lives in Makkah and go wives in Makkah and go away?
1: Yeah,
0: you know, and people are just messing about with all these things, you know. But that lesson of Ibrahim alayhi salam leaving his wife, it wasn't because he wanted to leave her. He was crying. He didn't want to leave her. He left because of the command of Allah. You know, and Allah Ta'ala made this a great occasion. It wasn't that he wanted to leave her. It was difficult for him. He wanted to stay with her. You know, so fulfilling the rights of our wives is very important, you know, and the other way around also, where the wife is to fulfill the rights of the husband, this is also something which is very important. It's a great relationship and, you know, opportunity in Islam to be good to one another, and we should take full advantage of this opportunity and be good to each other.
1: I've got brother Shakir. He says that I'm not questioning, Allah must make me maaf. But Mufti Saab, why didn't Prophet Muhammad sallallahu alaihi wasallam say in his last sermon, women shouldn't ask their husbands for divorce and khula and fasakh? Brother Shakir, Ustad.
0: Well, you know, obviously, you know, very basic things were mentioned in the khutbah for general advice. But this is mentioned in the hadith that the Prophet sallallahu has mentioned that a lady should not ask for divorce unnecessarily, etc. So, you know, it is mentioned, and we don't have the right to question Allah Ta'ala regarding anything. لا يسألوا عما يفعلوا وهم يسألون. You know, these things are mentioned in the Quran and the Sunnah that, you know, they shouldn't. But, you know, those that are asking for khula, the husband, some of them are rotten men.
1: Sure.
0: You know, some of the guys are rotten, but they want to fight with all the ulama and all the maulanas. You know, they are attending free of charge to all these matters of the community. And, you know, they want to fight with the maulanas that when the maulana issues or the mufti issues the fasakh or does the khula or assessing the talaq, they fight with the mufti like the mufti did something. Whereas, you know, some of these husbands, honestly, they are absolutely rotten men.
1: You see the
0: rot among the men, you in shock sometimes when, you know, and it's too prevalent nowadays, unfortunately. You know, the rot

0: is just bad. Anyway.
1: Ya Allah. Allah save us, Ustad. Ameen, ameen, ameen, ameen. And it's such a nice, beautiful point. And Nabi Islam says that, listen to me in earnest, worship Allah, perform your 5 times daily namaz, Ustad. Fast during the month of Ramadan. Give your wealth in zakat. Perform hajj if you can afford it. And today, Ustad, we don't even read our 5 times namaz. Ustad.
0: Yeah, you know, if you look at the sermon of the Prophet, there's two things that are important in our life. One is hukukul ibad and hukukullah. You know, fulfilling the rights of the servants and fulfilling the rights of Allah Ta'ala. And if a person lives his life like that, he'll have a beautiful life, you know. So fulfill the rights of people around you and fulfill the rights of Allah Ta'ala. And, you know, everything will be good. Our 5 times daily salah is very important. You know, we should make sure that we're reading our 5 times daily salah on time for the man in the masjid.
1: I don't know who's this brother here. He says here, Mullah Arafat, don't forget to mention to Mufti Abdullah about the sermon about the Arabs, where Nabi Islam says an Arab has no superiority over a non-Arab. So he's trying to say that the Arabs are all munafiqs because they don't stand for Gaza, for Palestine. Ustad.
0: Yeah, not all. You know, you just maybe listen to some stuff on the news and, you know, you listen to that. But there are many that the Muslimin and Mu'mineen among the Arab people, like someone to say something about South African Muslims. It's not all. It's maybe one or two or those that are on top, you know. But the people, the Muslimin, Mu'mineen, they do care, man. I don't think you should throw one blanket for all of them. They do care. And yes, there is mentioned in the hadith, there is لا فضل لعجمين على عربين ولا لعربين على عجمين. You know, those that are Arabic speaking, they don't have any virtue of those that are non-Arabic speaking, etc. And, you know, equality, when you're talking about equality in Islam, it's everyone should be treated well. You know, whether you are Arab or non-Arab, no matter what your color is, no matter who you are,
1: yes,
0: you should be treated well. And that is what the hadith is speaking about.
1: Subhanallah, subhanallah. Was that just one more point? He says that learn that every Muslim is a brother to every Muslim and that the Muslims constitute one brotherhood. Nothing shall be legitimate to a Muslim which belongs to a fellow Muslim unless it was given freely and willingly. So do not therefore do injustice to yourselves. I know people, some people love you, some people don't love you, some people don't like me, they hate me, Ustad.
0: Yeah, no, you must live like brothers among each other. You know, in the world, it's like that. Some people are just not going to like you. You can
1: try
0: whatever you want. You can do whatever you want. But I think in smaller communities, you know, where, you know, you're bumping into people all the time, you have this need for validation. Like people must thank you, or people must appreciate you, or recognize you, or see you. You know, like you get to some masajid, you know, maybe you go there, you think like, okay, you know what, you find some people that complain, you know, you go to a masjid and you think like, okay, you know what, you're an alim in the masjid and, you know, people should maybe make salam with you or, you know, or maybe you're the doctor of the community and people should recognize you, you know. This happens in smaller communities where,
1: Allah,
0: you know,
1: Allah,
0: when someone doesn't look at you or someone intentionally ignores you, you know, you actually find it. And so going to the mountains, you know, and seclusion is something that you can do in a community also where, you know, you can to do your things, you can be smiley, you can be happy, but you can avoid getting involved with people. You know, the more you get involved with people, the more you realize how much betrayal there is among people. And so, you know, live like brothers among each other.
1: Huck,
0: and sometimes, you know, in creating a distance, and, you know, it's very difficult to explain this in 5 minutes, but firstly, we have to be community people. We have to mix with the community. We have to be good. We have to be, you know, well-mannered and, you know, understanding of our community. That part of it is something which is important. But, you know, when I say getting involved with people is trying to validate yourself and, you know, getting people to accept you the way you are. This is not something that you need to do. You know, just stay away from all these type of things and, you know, stay away from meeting too much with people. And I mean people that are going to get your emotions all worked up, get you involved in nonsense. You know, stay away from those type of people and conversations.
1: Somebody says here, thank you so much, Mufti Sahab, for your advice and for your lecture this morning, Ustad. So,
0: I mean,
1: inshallah, Ustad, make dua. Today is the day of Arafat in Makkah. Allah accept
0: the Hajj of those that are in Hajj. Allah Ta'ala grant us all the opportunity to go for Hajj.
1: Ameen.
0: Grant us the Hajj Maqbool and Maghroor, all of us, inshallah. We all desire us to be there. You know, this is a beautiful day for those that are fasting. Allah Ta'ala accept your fast.
1: Ameen.
0: Tomorrow also is an honorable day to fast. We should all try if we can, inshallah.
1: Inshallah, ameen.
0: To fast tomorrow.
1: Ameen, inshallah.
0: Sallallahu alayhi wa sallam.
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1: 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So beautiful words, you know, of our beloved Nabi صلى الله عليه وسلم when it comes to the final sermon. Ya Allah, Ya Allah, Ya Allah. You know, you know, we could go in detail and explain. And whatever Nabi sallallahu alaihi wasallam mentioned and said on the last final sermon, it's happening. Let's go quickly for Brother Sharaz. I'm trying to get all of him because he said we can call him. So let me see if we can get hold of our beloved Brother Sharaz. You can keep Rosa today and tomorrow. Yes, Haji Israel Ponti. Haji Israel Ponti, we can fast today and tomorrow. Tomorrow is the day of Arafat in South Africa. And of course, today is the month of the day of Arafat in Saudi, in Makkatul Mukarrama. So yes, we can fast today and we can fast tomorrow. Well, I don't know. I'm trying to get hold of... You can't get hold of Brother Sharaz. Brother Saliq. He says no. All right. It's 4 minutes after 7 South African time on this early, beautiful, mashallah, Tuesday morning. I'm going to go for an ad break. And then, inshallah, I'll come back after that break just for a few minutes and we will wrap it up, inshallah. But I'm trying to see if I can get one more crossover quickly. There in Arafat, 5 after 7.
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1: Let me leave you and love you on this beautiful mashallah Tuesday morning. I should be coming maybe in the afternoon. In the afternoon I should be coming again inshallah. And we will be doing live the Arafah dua there in Makkah al-Mukarramah inshallah. I think Hazrat Maulana Akudi will be live on Salam Media this afternoon inshallah for the Arafah dua inshallah. Well, have a beautiful morning, have a beautiful afternoon for myself and brother Sadiq. Remember, do good, be good, spread good, think good, feel good, see good. Allahumma ahdina wahdibina wahdina sajjamia. Assalamu alaikum wa rahmatullahi wa barakatuh.

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4: The recital of Surah Yasin has been brought to you by an anonymous sponsor of Mahekeng for the Isale Thawab of his late parents, Nabi Sallallahu Alaihi Wasallam, and all marhumin.
5: 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Bismillahir rahmanir rahim.
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0: The recital of Surah Yasin was brought to you by an anonymous sponsor of Mahekeng for the Asale Thawab of his late parents, Nabi Sallallahu Alaihi Wasallam, and all Marhumin.
1: 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It's a new era. 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Humanitarian journalism.
2: The best thing now in Hajj, the day of Arafah. What is the ibadah of the day of Arafah if I am in Arafah? What is it? Dua. Same thing here. Now I am in Arafah and I am in Ihram. So now I have more than one reason for my dua to be granted. I am not supposed to fast. If I fast on the day of Arafah and I am there, I disobeyed Allah. Why? He said so. Same answer. The day of Arafah. For us here, not going, you're going to fast. For us there, it's going to be dua. Here, you're going to be fasting and dua. And there, I'm going to be in Ihram, on Arafah, and I'm making dua. We're both equal. Because state of Ihram is one of the states Allah loves, my dua is granted. But fasting is even more. Because He said it. ثَلَاثَةٌ لَا تُرَدُّ دَعْوَتُهُمْ Three states or three category of people, their supplication is granted. That's not my word or words. That's Rasul alayhi salatu wasalam. One of them, الصَّائِمُ حَتَّى يَفْطُرْ. The fasting person till he or she break the fast. So day of Arafah, I'm going to be in dhikr. I'm going to be in dua and I'm going to be fasting. You know way you will miss it. I'm saying this. Unless you're sick, or you have an excuse not to do it. And that is Arafah. You fast the day of Arafah, the sins of the year before and the year to come is forgiven. You know what is deen? You know what they call this deen? And ihna, we made it so complicated, of course. They said this deen, the quality of it, or the what makes it unique, that we do little and Allah give us a lot. Deen al-amal al-qaleel wal-ajr al-kathir. So I fast one day, and Allah forgive before and after, of course, except in major sins. So here you go, I'm going to fast. You tell yourself from now, like, and remind yourself, you did it in Ramadan, then you can do it. Your salah, every extra salah you can do. Don't do just the fard or run away. You missed it. Again, Allah is not going to have anything extra, but it is me, I'm missing it. Charity. Good deeds, any other good deed. There, I'm not going to be fasting, although I love fasting, because he said so. And I'm going to be always in a state of dhikr. The best dhikr in day of Arafah, and that can apply here also, what is it? خَيْرُ مَا قُلْتْ أَنَا وَالنَّبِيِّينَ مِنْ قَبْلِ
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15: There was a giant electronic stores in Germany called Saturn. Saturn was about to open their 150th location. So they made a competition on their Facebook page. And the winner of the competition will get 150 seconds in any location and get whatever they want for free. When the date came and the winners were announced, there were three of them. The first, when he heard go, he went inside the store, looking left and right and grabbing whatever he can. Long story short, he came out with maybe 1,000 euro worth of stuff. The second ran in the store. He fell. He kept on not knowing where the expensive things are. And then he grabbed maybe around 1,500 euro worth of stuff. Then Sebastian came. Sebastian, when he heard the word go, he went exactly where the most expensive things are. He knew what to do and he knew where to go. He even put two huge TVs next to each other and he made them a cart and he started pushing them and he started putting stuff on them and took that whole thing to where he's supposed to put his stuff. And he kept on going back and forth and getting all kinds of iPads, iPhones, you name it. And he came out with 29,000 euros worth of merchandise. And when he finished, he screamed and said, "My plan worked. My plan worked." Of course, as a matter of fact, if you go to YouTube and put Saturn Sebastian 2012, you will actually watch him grabbing all these things. So it's not a fake story. So when he finished, you're going to see in the video tons of media coverage. They asked him, "What did you mean by my plan worked?" He said, "Since they announced for the competition, I came to this location every single day. And I memorized where everything is. And I started making plan that if I won, what am I going to do? What am I going to get first? Where are the most expensive merchandise?" And that's why I said my plan worked. Sebastian's plan for gaining 29,000 euros of dunya gain worked. What is your plan for the day of Arafah, where your neck will be saved from the hellfire? My brothers and sisters, Rasulullah sallallahu alayhi wa sallam told us many virtues of this day, and I will mention few for me and you to get motivated to start planning from today in order for our plan to work, our strategy to work. If you fail to plan, you are planning to fail. Officially, Tuesday is the day of Arafah. And it is, first, it is the day on which Allah Azza wa Jal has perfected the deen. A Jewish man came to Umar radiallahu anh and he said, you have an ayah in your book. If it was revealed to us Jews, we would have made that day as a Eid. So Umar radiallahu anh said, what ayah is it? He said, the ayah in Surah Al-Ma'idah, where Allah Azza wa Jal said, اليوم أكملت لكم دينكم وأتممت عليكم نعمتي ورضيت لكم الإسلام دينا. Today, I have perfected your deen and I have completed my blessing upon you. And I, Allah, have made Islam as your deen, have accepted and decreed that Islam is the only deen. So Umar radiallahu anh, he said, I know when and where this ayah was revealed. It was revealed on a Friday where Rasulullah sallallahu alayhi wa sallam was standing on the day of Arafah. So number one, it is the day where our deen is completed. Second, it is a day where the Azim himself, Allah Azza wa Jal, swore by that day. And the greatest only swears by the greatest. 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A surah that we all know by heart, where Allah Azza wa Jal swore by these 3 days. Abu Huraira and Ibn Abbas radiallahu anhuma, they said, اليوم الموعود, here is the day of judgment. واليوم المشهود, and the witness day is the day of Arafah. واليوم والشاهد هو يوم الجمعة, it's the day of Friday. So Allah Azza wa Jal swore by this day. Another motivation for this day, Rasulullah sallallahu alayhi wa sallam, he told us in a hadith in Sahih Muslim, fasting on this day, fasting on the day of Arafah for other than the Hajji, 2 years of sins will be forgiven, a previous year and a coming year. So that means 15 hours of fasting, 15 hours of fasting will delete 730 days of sins. Sins that you did not even commit yet. A previous year and the coming year of sins. Allahu Akbar. How great is Allah Azza wa Jal. Fourth motivation, subhanallah. قال رسول الله صلى الله عليه وسلم, and the hadith is also in Sahih Muslim. ما من يوم, ما من يوم أكثر أن يعتق الله فيه عبدا من النار من يوم عرفة وإنه ليدنو ثم يباهي بهم الملائكة فيقول ما أراد هؤلاء. No day, no day where Allah Azza wa Jal forgives or frees people from the hellfire as much as the day of Arafah. So this is Tuesday, is the most day that Allah Azza wa Jal will free people's neck. It will be decreed that this person is freed from the hellfire. That's the most day. I want my name to be on the list. May Allah make my name and your name and everyone who's watching us name on that list of the people whom their neck will be saved on the day of judgment. My brothers and sisters, when we are in the month of Ramadan, we all get very excited, masajid packed, because of the Laylatul Qadr, the last 10 nights. And we should. But we all know that the actual night is hidden. All we know, it's one of the odd nights in the last 10 nights. So we strive for 10 nights. Subhanallah, in this day, it is already known. So instead of 10 days, it's only one day. The day of Arafah is known. It is one day to strive and work extremely hard to earn all these rewards we just mentioned. Second, on the day or on the night of Laylatul Qadr, Allah Azza wa Jal said, تنزل الملائكة والروح. On that night, the angels and Jibreel alayhi salam, they descend. On the day of Arafah, Allah Azza wa Jal himself descends, as the hadith we just narrated. Even though he descends on every single night on a way that befits his majesty, but on the day of Arafah, he descends on the daytime. Allah descends compared to the angels descend. So my brothers and sisters, this is a great ni'mah that we already know when is that day and the rewards that we will earn if we struggled and worked hard on that day. So inshallah ta'ala, I will suggest a schedule for me and you to try to apply, because simply, we might make it to Tuesday and we might not. And every one of our beloved brothers and sisters that departed before Tuesday, they did not know that last Arafah was actually their last Arafah, right? So, what should we do? On Monday night, you go to sleep early. Because you have a big day, the biggest day of the year ahead of you. You get up 1 hour. If you get up earlier, that is better. 1 hour before Fajr. Fajr 4:55. 4 o'clock.
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17: Think about the most famous person you've ever seen in public, or someone that you were shocked by seeing for the very first time. And imagine what it was like to see the Prophet ﷺ as a child for the very first time in Hajj. Nubayt ibn Sharayt radiallahu ta'ala anhu, he mentions that he went to Hajj ma'a abi wa ammi, with my father and my uncle. And it was the first time that he had been amongst the companions of the Prophet ﷺ, and this was going to be his time to become a companion. So he said that my father, he tapped me and he pointed to the Prophet ﷺ, and he said, أَتَرَى ذَاكَ صَاحِبَ الْجَمَلِ الْأَحْمَرِ الَّذِي يَخْطُبُ. Do you see that man that is riding on the red camel, the قَصْوَى, and he's giving khutbah? And I said, yes, oh my father. He said, ذَاكَ رَسُولُ اللَّهِ. That's the messenger of Allah, sallallahu alayhi wa sallam. So that first moment, subhanAllah, where it's like, whoa, that's him. That's the one that we've been hearing about this entire time. The Hajj was a time where you not only got to see the Prophet sallallahu alayhi wa sallam, but you got to see him exert himself in ibadah in the most beautiful of ways. Al-Hajju Arafah. The Prophet sallallahu alayhi wa sallam said, Hajj is Arafah. And what that means is, just like dua is ibadah, that supplication is worship, is that the core of Hajj is in Arafah. It is the ultimate pillar of Hajj. And so the majority of what is narrated about the Prophet ﷺ in his worship and what he was setting right in this farewell Hajj was on the day of Arafah. So the Prophet ﷺ on that day, he enters into Arafah from Mina right before Dhuhr. And he pitches his tent, sallallahu alayhi wasallam, at An-Namira. And there's a masjid there, of course, now. And then the Prophet, sallallahu alayhi wasallam, he made his way to the mountain. And the Prophet, sallallahu alayhi wasallam, made it a point to say that all of Arafah is a place of standing. He knew, sallallahu alayhi wasallam, the way that his ummah would flock towards the places that he was at and how we would all want to stand in the same place he stood. And the Prophet, sallallahu alayhi wasallam, made it a point to say, all he wasallam, on that day, he enters into Arafah from Mina right before Dhuhr. And he pitches his tent, sallallahu alayhi wasallam, at An-Namira. And there's a masjid there, of course, now. And then the Prophet, sallallahu alayhi wasallam, he made his way to the mountain. And the Prophet, sallallahu alayhi wasallam, made it a point to say that all of Arafah is a place of standing. He knew, sallallahu alayhi wasallam, the way that his ummah would flock towards the places that he was at and how we would all want to stand in the same place he stood. And the Prophet, sallallahu alayhi wasallam, made it a point to say, all of this is Arafah, anticipating alayhi salatu

for the prophet Slaysam is divided between two parts. It's the part of him speaking to the community and then the part of him speaking to Allah. It's really between his da'wah and his du'a. He is speaking to the largest congregation he has ever had. Some of these people have never heard a khutbah from the Prophet ﷺ. They've never heard him speak, right? They're just seeing him for the first time. But now they're going to hear these concepts. And so what concepts do you deliver to the people in this one time where you have over 100,000 of them listening to you? So Rasulullah ﷺ wants to make it a point to capitalize on this moment to convey the major concepts of Islam and what is necessary and fundamental to establishing his community. Now we find that though the Prophet ﷺ gives what is famously known as khutbatul wada', as the farewell khutbah, that the Prophet ﷺ gave multiple short khutbahs on that day. And so you have the narration that I mentioned, which actually comes in the form of hadith form from Salama ibn Nubayt, so the son of Nubayt radiallahu ta'ala anhu, an abihi, on his father, who says, رَأَيْتُ رَسُولَ اللَّهِ صَلَّى اللَّهُ عَلَيْهِ وَسَلَّمْ يَخْطُبُ يَوْمَ عَرَفَ عَلَى جَمَلٍ أَحْمَرٍ. I saw the Messenger of Allah sallallahu alaihi wasallam giving khutbah on the day of Arafah as he was on his camel. So the Prophet sallallahu alaihi wasallam was riding his qaswa around, he was riding his camel around sallallahu alaihi wasallam, and he was speaking to the people. One of those addresses that's narrated that the Prophet sallallahu alaihi wasallam said, "O people, indeed I have left among you that which if you hold fast to, you will never go astray." In one narration, the Prophet sallallahu alaihi wasallam says, "The book of Allah and the sunnah." In another narration, the Prophet ﷺ says, "The book of Allah and my Ahlul Bayt and my family." So Rasulullah ﷺ is speaking to the people and he's giving them advices as he is riding around before he starts his dua sallallahu alayhi wasallam. But then there is the address of the Prophet sallallahu alayhi wasallam, which has reached us. And the Sahaba mentioned that though they were over 100,000, that the voice of the Prophet ﷺ could reach us in our tents. So without loudspeakers, without anything repeating what the Prophet ﷺ was saying, Rasulullah ﷺ is speaking to his entire community. And that was understood to be a miracle from Allah subhanahu wa ta'ala. أَذِّنْ وَعَلَيَّ الْبَلَاغِ. As Allah subhanahu wa ta'ala told Ibrahim alayhi salam, "Call, and it is upon me to deliver the message to the audience." So Rasulullah ﷺ stands up on the day of Arafah. And think about the khutbah of Arafah, of the Prophet ﷺ. And what you're going to hear from him. And if

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1: Yeah. So you're in town, right?
2: Good morning. Welcome to another edition of our special Hajj broadcast. My name is Salaelo Makhudire alongside Molana Daoud Ndlovu. And as we did yesterday, we're going to be bringing you a special broadcast on one of the most significant days in the Islamic calendar, the Day of Arafah. I'm sure you've been following the show, the proceedings yesterday. It was a nice build-up to what is ultimately the biggest day today. Today, millions of Hujjaj are going to be standing on the plains of Arafah in a moment of very deep reflection, prayer and devotion to their creator, and marking the spiritual pinnacle of what we all know and love to be Hajj. It is a day of mercy, it's a day of forgiveness and renewal, a day that carries profound meaning, not only for pilgrims in the Holy Lands, but for Muslims across the world. I can wax lyrical as much as I want, but I can't do it better than this man, the sitting next to me can. Molana, assalamu alaikum. How are you feeling today? Beautiful, big, very important day.
1: Bismillah ar-Rahman ar-Rahim. In the name of Allah, most gracious, most merciful. What a beautiful day today. What a significant day today. The most important day today in the life of a pilgrim. And the most significant day in the life of a Muslim, where it is a day of reflection. It is a most important day, the day of Arafah.
2: Mm-hmm.
1: The Day of Arafah, maybe if we are to just take it back to understand today what is so beautiful about this day of today and what is so significant about the day of today. The Day of Arafah, it is the day where now the pilgrims will be moving from Mina.
2: Mm-hmm.
1: And now they'll be moving towards Arafah. And Arafah, why are they moving? Because Arafah, it plays a very important role in the whole pilgrim, in the whole practice of Hajj.
2: Mm-hmm.
1: Now, this is where they'll be standing on Mount Arafah, in that Mount Arafah. So they'll be moving, and this will be starting actually in the afternoon, where they'll be standing there almost the whole afternoon. Now, once they get there in the afternoon, let's say about maybe in the noon prayer.
2: Mm-hmm.
1: After the noon prayer, they're encouraged, and it is a practice in Islam that they should combine both the prayers. So you've got the noon prayer, which is called the Dhuhr, and then you've got the one that is performed just after that, which is Asr.
2: Mm-hmm.
1: So they will combine both. Why combining both? So that they devote most of their time in supplication and dua, where they'll be standing and asking Allah's for forgiveness.
2: Hmm.
1: So basically, this is what they will be actually doing, moving towards there and then standing on the Mount Arafah and supplicating to Allah and devoting their lives based on that, where the Prophet has actually made it very clear to all of us as a practice of Islam, where he says, Al-Hajj Arafah, Hajj is Arafah.
2: Mm.
1: If you have missed this part, you have missed the whole Hajj.
2: Wow.
1: Meaning that just the 6 hours of standing in the Mount Arafah, this is the whole part, the whole, it means it encompasses, it is a pivotal part that signifies your completion, your completeness of this journey of Hajj.
2: Beautiful. I think we're going to park it there. But before we do, this Hajj coverage is brought to you by Al's Hardware, your trusted partner for every project. 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We're going to take a quick break. When we come back, we'll have a bit of reflections. We'll be speaking to Sheikh Said Ngane, who went on his Hajj back in 2023. And he'll be giving us his recollection, his insights on this particular day, the day of Arafah.
1: Correct.
2: And what it meant for him. Going to take a quick break. We'll be back right after this.
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2: Welcome back. You're still tuned in to your special Hajj broadcast. Myself, Salalo Mokudiri, and Molana Dawood Ndlovu, who's been a wonderful co-pilot for our Hajj broadcast. Appreciate you having here. It's wonderful. It's wonderful. Great. Yeah. We mentioned that it's a very, very special day today. Yes. It's the day of Arafah. And you mentioned that that is Hajj in itself.
1: That is complete Hajj. That is complete Hajj. Without you standing in the plain of Arafah, your Hajj is incomplete. Mm. Some of the ulama, they even say that even if you were to take a plane, mm-hmm. you were to take a helicopter and just pass by that plane, your Hajj will be complete.
2: Wow.
1: You know, it just shows the significance of standing on that Mount Arafah and listening also to the sermon that will be taking place from the Mufti of Saudi. Mm. And this will be taking place right in the afternoon in Masjid al-Nimra, where he'll be addressing all of the Hujjaj from there. Just also signifying the importance of the last sermon that was actually done by our beloved Prophet Muhammad Sallallahu Alaihi Wasallam.
2: Mashallah. We are going to be speaking to someone who's going to be giving us their recollection of this particular day and just their Hajj in general. Sheikh Said Ngan is the Deputy Emir of the South African Muslim Council, and he was reminiscing so lovingly on his social media about his Hajj, and he's joining us today. Assalamu alaikum, Sheikh. Jazakallah so much for joining us. Welcome to Salam Media.
7: Wa alaykum assalam wa rahmatullahi wa barakatuhu to yourself and Mwana Dawood and listeners and the viewers of Salam Media, and jazakumullah khairan so much for the opportunity. I hope I'm audible enough.
2: Loud and clear, loud and clear, loud and clear. And we're very excited and looking forward to chatting to you, especially around your experiences and your Hajj that you performed not so long ago. I think it was when, 2023 to 2024, around there?
7: Yes, it was 2023, and just after COVID. And first of all, we thank Allah Ta'ala that Allah Ta'ala has given us life once again. We thank Allah Ta'ala that Allah Ta'ala has given us shelter, clothing, food. And we thank Allah Ta'ala that He has given us Iman once again. And Jazakumullah Khairan for the opportunity. And first of all, I would like to fully agree with our Sheikh Daoud Ma'adaoud. Allah Ta'ala Hafizahumullah. Allah Ta'ala protect him, inshallah, and protect us all. And I want to agree with him that even Nabi alayhi salam is reported to have said that Al-Hajju Arafah, that Hajj itself, it is Arafah. Arafah is the complete Hajj. If you have missed Arafah, then your Hajj is incomplete. We make dua and we ask Allah Ta'ala that He takes us again and again. And those who have not performed Hajj, Allah Ta'ala make it easy, make it possible for them that they visit the Holy Land and they perform their Hajj, inshallah. And those also may be left this world without performing Hajj, because in Islam it is possible that those who have left this world, we can do righteous deeds on their behalf, inshallah, that we also perform Hajj on their behalf, those who have left this world without performing their Hajj, inshallah. Before I go straight to the recollection and reminiscing of my journey of Hajj, I wish to make it very clear to myself, because my mouth is much closer to my ears and to the listeners and the viewers of Salam Media, that most of the rituals that are performed in Al-Islam, in the Deen of Islam, most of the rituals, they are not performed just only because of the sake of being them rituals. But these rituals, be it your salah, be it your zakat, be it your fasting, be it the Hajj, standing in Arafah, and be it the slaughtering, even the slaughtering, because most of us, inshallah, will be slaughtering in these days of Hajj, and others will be slaughtering even in the Holy Land. Most of those rituals that are being performed, they are not even the Quran itself. It was not, these rituals were not revealed upon us, upon the Ummah, and upon the human race, upon the Muslimin, just so that we can just say we are performing rituals. But these rituals were revealed upon us and were mandated upon us so that we can come closer to godliness, so that we can come closer to godliness, come closer to Allah Ta'ala, because we all know that human as well as animalistic nature, there's an animal and angel in every human being. So that these angelic qualities and angelic attributes that are in each and every human being, they must be dominant. We must become like the Anbiya. We must become like the Sahaba. We must have mercy upon those who have not been shown mercy. We must become loving. We must become obedient. We must become united. We must ta'arrafu. We must recognize, most importantly, in this day of Arafah, we must recognize the greatness of Allah Ta'ala. The ta'arrafu. We must recognize each other. These rituals are there so that they may remove racism. They may remove hatred. They may remove all bad traits that may be in us. In these days of Hajj, if we can make an intention, inshallah, all of us, that, you know, I may not be able to afford to go to Hajj. I may not be afford to buy a ship. I may not be afford to buy a goat or anything. But as long as I can afford and try my best to stay away from bad things, to stay away from sins, to stay away from ghibat, from backbiting, to stay away from all wrong attributes, those animalistic nature that is within us, inshallah, that if we have fulfilled that, inshallah, we have come closer to that angelic nature and come closer to Allah Ta'ala. So it is an advice to me and everyone that people mustn't feel that, you know, I cannot perform Hajj. I don't have means to perform Hajj. I cannot means to slaughter. Because even in slaughtering, Allah Ta'ala is saying that, you know, the blood and the meat does not reach Allah Ta'ala when we're slaughtering. But what reaches Allah Ta'ala is taqwa. It is the sincerity. It is the fear of Allah Ta'ala. It is that angelic quality. It is that angelic nature that should come to one and all of us, inshallah. Reflecting to the journey of Hajj, yes, Allah Ta'ala provided me an opportunity from the dusty rural town of Harding, from Wamatri, where I'm staying in Wamatri, in a rural town in the rural area of Harding. It was unbelievable that Allah Ta'ala pointed a finger from all people who are from Harding, that Allah Ta'ala one day he took me for Hajj from this rural, dusty place, which is very underdeveloped, and Allah Ta'ala took me to the Holy Land, and it was such like a dream come true. It was a dream. I remember that me and my late wife, Abba Khadija, we applied for Hajj, and alhamdulillah, we were both approved to go for Hajj and accredited to go for Hajj. But unfortunately, she passed away. May Allah Ta'ala have mercy upon her soul. She passed away during COVID, so we could not make it, both of us, and I had to go there myself to go for Hajj. It was quite a painful this thing, you know, experience, because I thought that we'll go together with my wife, but I find myself going there alone. But standing in the mountain of Arafah, you forget yourself, you forget who you are, and because everyone who is there, we all look alike. There is no king, there is no pauper, and we are all the servants of Ar-Rahman in the plains of Arafah. There is no recognition that this one is coming from royalty, this one is coming from the dusty town of Harding in KZN in South Africa, but we are all the same, begging, crying the whole day in front of Rabbul Izzah wal Jalal, in front of Allah Ta'ala, and we hope and pray that Allah Ta'ala will forgive all of us and forgive all those we made dua for, and those who are alive and those who have passed away. And we are still making a lot of dua and asking sincerely that those who are in Arafah, they must make dua for all the oppressed people of the world. We all know and we can see what is going all around the world, and we make dua that Allah Ta'ala make it easy for our brothers and sisters who are oppressed throughout the world, inshallah. But most importantly, I must be honest, my dua when I was in Arafah, it was the first dua that Allah Ta'ala grant Iman and grant Hidayah and bring Islam in my family first, my mother and my father and my entire family and the entire country of South Africa. That was my most important dua, that Allah Ta'ala please make South Africa, inshallah, to be a beacon of Islam, that Islam must dominate the four corners of South Africa. That was my main dua, inshallah. Because without having Islam in this country and proper, just, innocent, upright people in government, we will have all these problems of corruption and all these problems of killing, that you find out that within 2-3 months, the statistics are saying 5,000 are being killed in a space of 3 months. From January to March, 5,000 people have died in this country, the murders, the rape, and everything. So my sincere duas was that Allah Ta'ala bring Islam in our country, inshallah. And one of the reflections when I was in the Mount of Arafah, since we are students of Deen, I'm a student of Deen, we studied how Nabi Sallallahu Alaihi Wasallam transformed a society from a society of warmongers, people who used to fight and kill each other, people who used to bury their daughters alive, and people who used to worship idols. But Allah Ta'ala used Nabi Sallallahu Alaihi Wasallam, the Sahaba, and those who followed them, the Tabi'un, and those who even followed them. He used them to cleanse the Holy Land from idolatry, from zulum, oppression. So my sincere dua was also that Allah Ta'ala use us, that we go back to our country and clean our country from all types and forms of zulum, injustices, and corruption, inshallah. It is the same dua we're still making today in this day of Arafah, that Allah Ta'ala use us to transform our country and become a beacon and an example to many countries, inshallah. So those are my just little bit of reflections and duas regarding my visit in the Holy Land and the standing in the day of Arafah.
1: Very great to engage with you, Marana Mufti Saeed Nane, from the dusty streets of Harding. we are very pleased that you had actually experienced this beautiful Hajj. You know, especially from someone who comes from the township, and you would understand very well. Yesterday we touched on the issue with Honorable Salailo. You know, on this issue, the significance of people from the township, particularly the Muslims. If you look in the rural areas in Africa, you find people that have been Muslims for many, many, many, many years, but they had never, ever set their foot, you know, in the Holy Lands, you know, especially going for Hajj. All of them, it has actually become their greatest dream. I mean, also in South Africa, we have such opportunities where most of the Hajj that are actually performed by the indigenous of South Africa, mostly they are sponsored. How do you then, I think amongst your du'as, that was beautiful. I think that was also included to say, Allah recognize those who cannot afford this journey, you know. And what is it that you think that could actually be done to change that narrative, or rather maybe to make it better for people to understand the significance of going for Hajj, that Allah must accept them for this Hajj? We said it's Allah that can accept you, but what effort can actually be done? We spoke about stockfell for Qurbani, we spoke about stockfell for Hajj. What do you think that could be done to encourage people to go for Hajj and see the significance of going on this journey?
7: What I can say, Moana, I'll be very honest. Myself, to go for Hajj, it was sponsored. It was sponsored by the Al-Imdad Foundation. I remember very well that my beloved Ustaz, may Allah Ta'ala have mercy upon him, Hazrat Mufti Ibrahim Desai, Rahimahullah, he was the one who was speaking to Al-Imdad Foundation on my behalf and my wife that we go for Hajj. Alhamdulillah, it was approved. And it was sponsored, unfortunately. We cannot shy away or run away from the history of our country, that the majority of the people of this country, especially who are indigenous, you know, they have not been allowed, whether by the apartheid regime or this current corrupt regime, they have not been allowed to participate economically in the activities, the economic activities of our country. So as a result, we have almost like half the population. Since we have 60 plus million, so we have over 30 million, or maybe almost the two-thirds of the country. People are poor, people are jobless. Even us, those who are Muslims. Myself, I am a student of deen, I am an imam, but to afford Hajj, it is very, very difficult. But what we did initially, myself and a few ulama from the Eastern Cape, we were studying together in Darul Uloom Nu'maniyah, and I remember it was Mwana Hassan Kize, Mwana Hamza, Mwana Jafar, and all indigenous ulama. We went to Al Baraka Bank, all three, four of us, and we opened a Hajj Stockfell account there. And that Hajj Stockfell account, it still exists even till this day. So we started putting money every month there, I think maybe we agreed on putting 250 rand to 500 rand every month, like that. So we started putting money. So the intention was there, and also the effort was there. I'm just trying to say that we knew that we just couldn't afford so much, but we had hope, you know, because once you lose hope in Allah Ta'ala, even losing hope in life, you are the most unfortunate person in this world. So we had hope that one day we will go for Hajj, but we did not only rely on hope, but we personally took an initiative to go to Al Baraka Bank to save money, and we started saving money. So it just happened that a discussion of Hajj came when I was discussing with Hazrat Mufti Ibrahim Desai. Then I explained to him that, no, we're having a Hajj stockfell. We are saving money for Hajj, but we have saved so much. And maybe we think we'll go after 10 years from what we're counting on what we're saving. Then Mufti Sahib said, no. We will try and speak to some of the organization to sponsor for Hajj. So what we can do is that some of us, those who are coming from rural areas, indigenous background, poor background, like ourselves, like myself, let us start saving, inshallah. Let's start do something. Let's just make some effort of starting to saving, because in life we cannot always rely on anyone else beside Allah Ta'ala and our own effort, inshallah, and our own sweat. So, but I have hope that if also the organizations, our organizations, like the South African Muslim Council, alhamdulillah, I believe we have a seat or two in the Hajj, Sahuk, and the other organizations and Uksa and all that, so that we can speak on behalf and of those most of our elderly who have accepted Islam many, many years ago. Sometimes I've met elderly, our elders, who have accepted Islam even before I was born. They are still Muslims today, but they didn't have an opportunity to go for Hajj. So would encourage that we make our own stock first, but also encourage the organizations that have funds to look and identify, and also contact the South African Muslim Council, since we are representing the indigenous ulama and indigenous community, Muslim community of South Africa. So we can identify and find, especially our elderly, those who are elderly, and as well as our women, and so that we can be able, they must be assisted, inshallah, to go for Hajj. Because most of the time, the elderly and the women are always neglected in many activities, inshallah. So my take is that we make our own stock first, and we also encourage the Muslim organizations to identify those who are in need to go for Hajj, inshallah.
2: Ameen. Sheikh Said Ngane, JazakAllah so much for joining us and for giving us your recollection of this very, very special day. Hope we chat again soon. It was really, really wonderful chatting to you.
7: Ameen. JazakAllah khairan. And last, on the last note, inshallah, we make dua Allah Ta'ala transform our country into a just Muslim country, inshallah. And all the zulum and oppression in the world, Allah Ta'ala, and prevent and all the zulum and all the oppression across the world, inshallah.
1: Just on that note, we say Gwaza Mkhonto.
2: Sheikh Said Ngane there. JazakAllah so much. We're going to take a quick break. When we come back, we'll be crossing over to the plains of Arafat, Maulana Yunus Kawanga. He'll be chatting to us live from there to give us a sense of what's happening on the ground and also his Hajj thus far. He's one of our own here at Salam Media, so it's going to be interesting to see how his Hajj is going this far. Otherwise, we're going to take a quick break. We'll be back with you right after this.
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2: Welcome back. You're still tuned in to our special Hajj broadcast. The time is 20 minutes to 9 Central African time. And we're going to be crossing over now to the plains of Arafah, hopefully. Maulana Yunus Kawanga, one of our own, is currently undergoing his Hajj. He's giving me a bit of Malcolm X there. Hey, Maulana, I'm not sure if you can see. He's giving Malcolm X Hajj. Salaamu Alaikum, Maulana. Really excited to be chatting to you. This is the first time we're speaking since you said your goodbyes at the airport. How are you?
14: Walaikum assalam wa rahmatullahi wa barakatuh. I was actually telling someone the other day that when I'm here, I'm reminded of Malcolm X's autobiography. And that's one of my favorite books. And this is actually what he went through. And I'm really honored that I had to walk the same lens that he did. Obviously, these are the lens that our Prophet sallallahu alaihi wasallam walked. And we are here to answer the call. And it's nice to see you, man. Last time we met, we were actually at the airport, mashallah.
2: Yeah. I see you have a guest there. You guys, I want to listen in on your conversation when, you know, two Hujjaj from South Africa link up to experience what is a very, very auspicious, beautiful journey. What have you guys been up to?
14: Alhamdulillah. So our program is slightly different. Yesterday, the Hujjaj actually went to Mina and they had to sleep in Mina. So we came directly to Arafah. There was a sense of, you know, our South African Muslim kick in. Mm. We tried to protest.
2: Why are you protesting now?
14: No, because, you know, Mina is one of the, it's the Sha'air, but it's not like one of the shuyukh was explaining to us that it's a sunnah, alhamdulillah. And there were some sahaba who actually did what we did, went straight to Arafah because of avoiding the traffic. And so, alhamdulillah, I mean, we still managed to come to Arafah. We slept here last night. The weather was hectic, mashallah. Mm-hmm. But we really enjoyed the place. You know, the setup is something else. The hospitality, it's amazing. And I was seeing the other video shared by Sister Dakira. They had to queue up and all that. We didn't have to do that, alhamdulillah. So there was better traffic control. So I'm here with Maulana Vuyo. We all know him as Maulana Ayub Mokoena, all the way from Begazdal. So he also is there to share with us his experience so far. And this is not his first Hajj, it's not his first rodeo, but I think he can attest that it's different. MashaAllah, tabarakallah. Molisab, can you tell us more about your experience?
1: Just before that,
7: Alhamdulillah, this has been a great experience. To start with, you know, I didn't expect to be on Hajj. I didn't have an intention. But, you know, because Allah subhanahu wa ta'ala has placed people who would like us to attain the goat and then extract maximum benefit. And then I was referred by someone to come on this program, may Allah subhanahu wa ta'ala
15: bless her abundantly and her family as well. So, you know, the last time I was here, we were with a group of imams, and alhamdulillah, we strove to fulfill all the requirements of Hajj. But you find that now I'm more alone, even though I'm with a group of South Africans. So I have to exert myself towards the attainment of this. And this exertion has made it such that this Hajj is more fulfilling. This is Hajj, I'm more ready. This Hajj, I'm more focused, you know. And this Hajj, I came knowing that what is it that I would like to ask from Allah subhanahu wa ta'ala, how much effort and sacrifice I must put in. And the Hajj's experience has been great. We've made great friendships and brotherhoods. And then we have the best facilities as well. And you can see that our host, which is the Kingdom of Saudi Arabia, they are doing their best to make it comfortable for us. You know, this Hajj experience is not only about the worship and the sacrifice of your own self, but you also you find that we have elders amongst ourselves, ailing brothers, and also this Hajj is about also assisting those ones. So it's like an encompassing kind of Hajj where you are not only focused on yourself or only on your ibadah, but you are trying to extract maximum benefit from your experience here. So this has been a great experience for me, alhamdulillah.
14: No, alhamdulillah. Now, another thing, Molana, that I picked up, you know, as much as we are in a place where people from all over the world are here, I mean, I had to meet people I've never thought I would meet in my life. I met some brothers from Kosovo, all the way in the Balkans, and people from all over the world. So how important is it for you to be considerate regardless of the situation? For example, Emzansi, right, we have things easy, to be honest. I want to remind people at home, actually, that South Africa, we're quite spoiled. So Molana and I were just talking to them before, that, you know, some brothers and sisters who are here, they came from countries which were very exposed to harsh conditions of poverty. And them getting to find this five-star treatment, it becomes like they're being spoiled. But it, sometimes you need to be very, considerate. And, you know, Allah subhanahu wa ta'ala in the ayah that speaks about Hajj, he tells us about the three things that you must try and stay away from. And from there is that you shouldn't cause any harm to other people. So how important is it, Monisa, for us to be considerate and make sure that we put other people's needs in front of ours?
15: It's paramount, because actually this will determine whether your Hajj is mabrur or not. If you forget the instructions of Allah subhanahu wa ta'ala, wala rafafa fil hajj, no arguments, no causing fitna, don't be a troublemaker in hajj. And when you are not a troublemaker, it means your energy shifts towards the positive input that you would like to put in this community. So, you know, being considerate is very important, because you must know that you are not only a representative or an ambassador of your country, but you are an ambassador of Allah subhanahu wa ta'ala. You have also to demonstrate that why is it that Allah chose you specifically? What's the use of coming for Hajj and then you come and become a troublesome person? You are you don't build relations, you don't build bridges. So being considerate also, it means that you don't have to look at people according to their status. But if those who are as Rasulullah sallallahu alaihi wasallam told us that, you know, if you think that you are poor, look at those who are below you. And if you think you are rich, look at those who are above you. So being considerate also, it makes you that you are moderate. And as well, you try and make sure that you are pleasing Allah subhanahu wa ta'ala. And you come to have an understanding of other communities because you are considerate. And because of this, you come to realize that, you know, as a Muslim, you are part of a great community, an international community, a loving community, a community that doesn't have all those. It has its challenges, but it's not like how some propagandists try to portray Islam and Muslims as being. And as well, you know, being considerate, it means that now you also have an understanding of different dynamics, even within your locality, that if someone behaves like this, it is because of this. Then you don't have to be quick to judge them, but you have to be quick to aid them towards a certain point of unity, certain point of submission to Allah subhanahu wa ta'ala. So being considerate here actually gives me peace. Mm-hmm. Because Malana, it means that I don't have...
2: Maulana Yunus, I want to jump in there because we're quickly running out of time. I'm with Maulana Dawood Ndlovu. Yeah, he's nodding a lot. Ever since you guys started talking, he's been nodding. He has a few questions that he wants to ask you guys.
1: Assalamu alaikum to the ulama. You know, Maulana Yunus Karwala, I just want... yes, just one disclaimer on Maulana Yunus is that, look, I'm not taking over your job. Maulana Yunus, I'm not taking over your job. All right. And maybe something that is very significant that I want to raise. You spoke about being considerate. The Prophet ﷺ has mentioned beautifully to say the best of the people is those whom other people benefit from. You know, one of the things that I need to highlight is that in some of this Hajj, what then happens is that when you spoke about the issue of consideration, there is a lot of consideration that is there that the Kingdom of Saudi tried to intervene and say, let's do Hajj for different people. You maybe one of the things that we need to consider, that which has been a cry of the Ummah most of the time, you've got people that have performed Hajj 10 times. You've got people that have performed Hajj 20 times. Some of them, of course, because of the job, because they're going there as guides. But we know very well that the Prophet ﷺ performed only Hajj once. And Hajj is only obligated to a person once. So if somebody is given an opportunity to go there and they go, you know, in terms of their affordability, it's fine. But at least maybe there should be some kind of an intervention that is there, if anybody can, to say, can we give an opportunity to an old man that is there in the masjid who has never had such an opportunity? You know, someone from my masjid that has never had, or maybe somebody from my family to just experience that. How is that intervention? And maybe also to add is that, you know, you've got... Where you are, you sometimes you miss some of the very important points. Like you've moved from where you were, you went straight to Arafah. Is there maybe some kind of an intervention where you can say, can I please go also to Muzdalifah, pass then go to Mina and all of that? Because mostly of these hajjis that are given, the hajjis whereby you miss very significant points of manasik of hajj.
14: Okay, Mawlana Maf, I don't think this the last part, I didn't really get it, but inshallah, I think I get the crux of your question in terms of consideration and the part of the manasik. I think one of the things that we are trying to emphasize also regarding the MENA issue was that there's no other amal which are done in MENA except for the adhkar, for you know, making a lot of dua and being in Ibadah. So they were emphasizing that the main part of Hajj, which is Arafah, the hadith of Nabi Karim sallallahu alaihi wasallam states that Al-Hajju Arafah, that Arafah is actually, that's the essence of Hajj. So catching that actually means, inshallah, you have caught your whole Hajj. And thereafter, inshallah, tonight, after the sunset, before performing the Maghrib Salah, we are going to make our way to Muzdalifah, inshallah, and get ready for their program. And there's many other things that we can mention, but like Salo said, that there's no time. But inshallah, I think if we are to speak about the khidma that has been made for consideration, it's amazing. I cannot lie. You know, like I always tell people, like I'm just a boy from Kasi who appreciates anything. Mm. So we're not here to pick and choose, not here to fight, but we're just here to take the best from this experience. And inshallah, hopefully in the near future there will be more opportunities for those people who haven't come to see the inshallah. Holy lands, inshallah ta'ala. And we hope to have a good close connection with the Dawah attache, because most of us who are here actually came through the work of Dawah, inshallah.
2: Ameen. Maulana Yunus, we'll definitely be catching up with you guys a bit later on. Thank you so much for chatting to us and again making us part of your Hajj. 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And before we head over to our ads, I want to leave you with this. 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
3: 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The words, Labbaik Allahumma Labbaik, rise into the skies. Tears fall in sincere dua, and the Ummah stands united before its Creator. 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
3: 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We're still having a wonderful conversation. My co-pilot here, Molana Dawood Ndlovu. Very, very auspicious time. Very, very beautiful time. The day of Arafah. We're going to be having a conversation with the Deputy CEO of Islamic Council of South Africa and the Senior Lecturer at Al Furqan Institute out in Cape Town, Mufti Dawood Msimang. And we're going to be continuing on this conversation that we're having currently. Okay, I'm getting an update in my ear. Maulana Mahmoud, actually. So there's a correction there. We're not having Mufti Dawood Msimang. We'll probably have him later on. And he's joining us virtually. And we'll continue on the very same conversation. The conversation around Arafah, its significance. Assalamu alaikum, Hafiz. I hope you're well. Jazakallah so much for joining us all the way from the Holy Lands. Really appreciate you giving us your time. Assalamu alaikum.
4: Wa alaikum assalam wa rahmatullahi ta'ala wa barakatuh to your good self and all the wonderful listeners and viewers of Salam Media on this very, very special day where Allah subhanahu wa ta'ala has gathered his specific invited guests in order to pray and make dua, not only for themselves, but for the entire ummah, inshallah.
3: I mean, I think before, you know, we jump into the conversation, I'm with Molana Dawood Ndlovu here. We want to get a sense of where you are currently and what's happening. We know it's a very, very special day. Today's the day of Arafah, and I'm sure the proceedings have begun. Your Hajj has also finally just begun.
4: Well, you know, where we are at the moment is very important and critical for the Hujjaj because before we work on our spiritual appetite after the coming in of the wukuf in Arafah, we need to just make sure بحسب ابن آدم الوقيمات, it is befitting for the children of Adam to have some mini bites, يقيم نسلبة, sufficient food so that they can stand up and pray. And that's what we are doing at the moment, having breakfast in Arafah, all of us together. There's people from all over the world that are here sitting together and we are engaging each other over, you know, some breakfast, just trying to make sure that we have sufficient energy to fulfill that magical hours between wukuf and sunset, inshallah, bi-idhnillahi ta'ala, and being able to plead with Allah subhanahu wa ta'ala. But in order to do so, we need to also ensure that we have that energy, we are not dehydrated, we have sufficient strength to be able to lift our hands and to plead and ask Allah subhanahu wa ta'ala for whatever it is we would like to ask. So alhamdulillah, this is where we are at the moment. You'll see people behind me. Some of them are going to fetch some ice cream because we have some ice cream stations this time. And you can see others that are eating and enjoying a bit of the magical moments, alhamdulillah. And they talking and sharing ideas about their day in Arafah, you know, and what their plan is. So really exciting. The whole ummah is here. And that's essentially what it is about. It's about gathering the ummah collectively under the banner of Iyaka na'budu wa Iyaka nasta'in. It's not you alone I worship. Today it's you alone we worship. And you alone we ask for help. Ihdina. It's not ihdini today. It's ihdina. Guide us, Ya Allah. In addition to myself, guide us to the Sirat al-Mustaqim. So really, you know, we came in this morning, alhamdulillah, the logistics have been excellent, you know, and we came in very quickly out of Mina into Arafah. You know, we had some time to rest a little bit, and then the breakfast just opened now, so we all came to have a little bit of food so that we can have sufficient energy, inshallah, to be able, you know, to do justice in terms of strength and energy for the hours coming up. You know, this is a very special moment where Allah subhanahu wa ta'ala, where He combines khususiyya of makan, khususiyya of zaman, and khususiyya of insan. The speciality of the place, which is Arafah. And Arafah is indeed ma'rifah. It's basically getting to know Allah subhanahu wa ta'ala personally. So it's Arafah, and the khususiyya of zaman, it's the 9th of Dhul Hijjah. So if you are here on the 8th or the 10th, it's not going to have the impact as it would, you know, to be here on the 9th of Dhul Hijjah. So khususiyya of makan, khususiyya of zaman, and khususiyya of insan, that means all the invited guests, the wafdur rahman, those who have come and been invited by Allah subhanahu wa ta'ala specifically to be here on Arafah. When that synchronization takes place, the impossibility becomes a possibility. And that's why, you know, we cannot thank Allah subhanahu wa ta'ala enough for granting us this opportunity to be able to be here on the plains of Arafah. It's one of the major, if not the most important and turning point. You know, we don't really know when Laylatul Qadr is exactly. It could be any one of the odd nights. But what we do know, that the night of Qadr, you know, it's the holiest night. But then the day of Arafah is the holiest day. That's the holiest 24 hours between the night of Qadr and the day of Arafah. But the day of Arafah, the 9th of Dhul Hijjah, the place, the time, and the people are specified by Allah subhanahu wa ta'ala. And then when that synchronization takes place, khususiyya of makan, khususiyya of zaman, and khususiyya of insan, then the impossibility becomes a possibility. And, you know, everything is possible, including the cleansing of a person completely from all of their sins, and du'as to be answered and mustajab in a way that's unprecedented. So all of these components, you know, are available to us in the next couple of hours, and we will start the wukuf program immediately after Salatul Dhuhr and Asr. We will be combining the prayers, and inshallah, day after, we will be continuing to have until sunset to be able to do individual du'as, collective du'as, and beseech Allah subhanahu wa ta'ala. Now look, our brother here, Liaqat, has now brought me a cup of tea. This is what brings you know, people together in the khidmah and service of people. So alhamdulillah, lots of beautiful opportunities for people to make khidmah and to serve. And alhamdulillah, he's brought also some rusk as well. So I apologize, but you know, a cup of tea in this time is a very valuable commodity, and you know, in order to assist us, in order to maximize our moment. So really, definitely, you know, special moments, special times, and we are looking to connect with Allah subhanahu wa ta'ala in a way that's unprecedented, and we are hoping that Allah subhanahu wa ta'ala, and we are certain that Allah's lutf, His kindness, His compassion, Allah al-Wadud, Allah all-loving, Allah subhanahu wa ta'ala ar-Rahman ar-Rahim. And He says to us in the Holy Quran, قُلْ يَا عِبَادِيَ الَّذِينَ أَسْرَفُوا عَلَىٰ أَنفُسِهِمْ لَا تَقْنَتُوا مِنْ رَحْمَةِ اللَّهِ. O my slaves who have transgressed against their own selves. You can lose hope in anything, but whatever you do, don't lose hope in the mercy of Allah. And just when you think, Ya Ibn Adam, that your sins are too much and you have an earth full of sins, إِنَّ اللَّهَ يَغْفِرُ الدُّنُوبَ جَمِيعًا, as the Hadith Qudsi reminds us, Allah forgives all sins. You come with the earth full of sins. As long as you turn to Him and don't associate partners with Allah, Allah will give you an earth full of forgiveness. إِنَّهُ هُوَ الْغَفُورُ الرَّحِيمُ, is غفور الرحيم. All you need to do is وَأَنِيبُ إِلَىٰ رَبِّكُمْ. And that's what Mina was teaching us yesterday. It's all about submission. You need to submit to your Lord. Ismail wa Ibrahim, no matter how challenging the request was from them, they submitted to the will of Allah. And when we get to Mina, we are so disorientated in a sense. This entire city, it's not a destination. It's a passing through. It comes alive just in a couple days of a year. So, and the dwellings are not permanent. Nothing is fixed. Nothing is permanent. The only thing that's permanent in Mina is remembrance of Allah. And when you out of your comfort zone, you realize what we need to do in order to be successful from that experience is wa anibu ila rabbikum, submit to your Lord. So it's all about submission. And we pray that Allah grants us the strength to make dua not only for ourselves, but for the ummah and for everyone else. And may Allah grant them better than what they ask for.
5: Ameen, inshallah. Now, so very profound. Very, very profound, especially to find yourself in such an environment of spirituality. You know, today it is the day whereby also it is encouraged that people should be fasting. The significance of fasting today to align yourself towards that spirituality, to gain more closeness, the proximity, you know, that synchronizes very well with the environment where one is. What would have been maybe the plan that you actually have if maybe there is a collective plan, if not an individual plan? Because for each and every ibadah, there must be some kind of a plan that is there to say, this year I am going for Hajj and this is what I want to achieve, particularly for myself as well as the Ummah. If there is a collective plan or there is that individual plan, but what is it that is so important that that we should take from your side to say, this is the plan that I had come with in front of Allah subhanahu wa ta'ala? Also maybe, given that this day signifies also the grand speech in Mawa'idah from Nabi Muhammad where he speaks about unity in diversity, where there's a lot of people that are there that you are seeing there, you know, and you're trying to unite with everyone that is there. What is it that you have come with in terms of the plan that should be fulfilled in front of Allah in such an auspicious day where du'as are accepted?
4: Alhamdulillah, just to pick up on to what you have said, and which is important, is that, you know, there is a relationship between our people at home and us. And they will also, as much as we will be making special du'as for them and that they are reliant on, you know, there is a collective effort in which the hujjaj are not fasting today. But the scaffolding back at home, our people at home, will be fasting, inshallah. And that's what connects us. They are providing the scaffolding of siyam, and we are providing the scaffolding of qiyam, where we will be standing in prayer and du'as for them. So you can see how it becomes a collective effort between those that are back at home and those who are here in Arafah. And we are there for each other, because inna hadhi ummatukum ummatu wahida wa ana rabbukum fa'abudun. We are just one ummah and our Lord is one subhanahu wa ta'ala. As far as the plan is concerned, let me give you the first plan. 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The plan is the praises of Allah subhanahu wa ta'ala. And that's the methodology of dua. You praise Allah subhanahu wa ta'ala as much as you can. And then you send salawat upon the Prophet Muhammad sallallahu alayhi wa sallam. And then you ask whatever you want. And that, inshallah, Allah subhanahu wa ta'ala loves tartib, he loves protocol. He loves a structured approach to him. And that's the plan. The plan is for us to do some individual prayers. We will be doing the istighfar of Imam Hassan al-Basri. 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Ya Allah, I ask you for forgiveness for all the modalities that you gave me to obey you. You gave me hands, you gave me oxygen, you gave me rizq. But I used those modalities, my limbs and all of those things to disobey you. And despite my disobedience of you, whilst I was committing that sin, I relied on the fact, Ya Allah, you are Ghafurur Rahim, and maybe one day you'll call me for Hajj and you will forgive me. So with that in the back of my mind, I continued my sinning. And despite the fact that I continued sinning, Ya Allah, you covered my faults and you made me still look good amongst the people, despite the fact that I transgressed you. And Ya Allah, you know that I did this. I hid it under the carpet so much deep under the carpet that I pretended that it did not exist. But Ya Allah, you know that I committed those sins. So I ask you to forgive me by virtue of the Quranic verse, وَمَا كَانَ اللَّهُ لِيُعَذِّبَهُمْ وَأَنْتَ فِيهِمْ وَمَا كَانَ اللَّهُ مُعَذِّبَهُمْ وَهُمْ يَسْتَغْفِرُونَ. We will not punish them, Ya Rasulullah, as long as they are connected to you. And we will not punish them as long as they're making istighfar and asking for forgiveness. So what we recite after each of those 70 prayers of forgiveness, we say, فَصَلِّ يَا رَبِّ وَسَلِّمْ وَبَارِكْ عَلَى سَيِّدِنَا مُحَمَّدٍ وَعَلَى آلِ سَيِّدِنَا مُحَمَّدٍ وَاغْفِرْهُ لِي يَا خَيْرَ الْغَافِرِينَ. So we will be doing the istighfar of Imam Hassan al-Basri. 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And at the time when the breezes of Jannah comes and descends, and Allah's rahmah descends upon all the hujjaj. And then, inshallah, we will ask Allah subhanahu wa ta'ala at that very moment, Allahumma ja'alna min al-awliya wa salihin. Oh Allah, make us among the awliya wa salihin. Allahumma rzuqna hubbak wa hubba man yuhibbuk wa hubba amalin yuqarribuna ila hubbik. Allahumma istakhdimna wa la tastabdilna. We ask for the closeness to Allah, for the love of Allah subhanahu wa ta'ala. We ask Allah to utilize us to serve His deen and not replace us. He can complement us with others, but not replace us. We are going to make substantial du'as. I know that there will be some superficial du'as that we will make. And some people may even say, Allahumma inni as'aluka al-pink G-Wagon. That's a possibility. People may ask for amazing things. But we will ask also for substantial. Allahumma arzuqna husna al-khatima. Allahumma arzuqna husna al-tawakkuli alayk. Wa dawam al-iqbali alayk. Allahumma ja'al khayra amalina khawatimaha. This is amongst the substantial du'as we'll ask as well.
3: Ameen. Hafiz Mahmoud Khatib, JazakAllah so much for joining us and giving us plans of what you guys have laid out today. I'm sure it's going to be a wonderful day, a very, very blessed day. And I hope we chat again soon. Keep us in your du'as. JazakAllah so much.
5: Alaykum as-salamu alaykum wa rahmatullahi.
3: And with that, we're going to take a quick break. News and Views will be back after this.
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Hey guys, hope you're having a fantastic day today. Have you ever caught yourself, especially if you're an older person, have you ever caught yourself saying the good old days? Back in the good old days. Those were the good old days. I want to challenge you on this. If your mindset is constantly those were the good old days, and if your best days were in your past, then you're a has-been. Have you ever thought about it? You're a has-been. Don't you have any hope for the future? And by the way, if you say, no, I got no hope for the future because the world is just a mess and everything's, then wait a second, because you might be challenging your creator. See, as human beings, number one, we should constantly have the positive view of our creator, because we don't know everything. We don't know what's going to come. But we must always have a positive outlook and expectancy of the future. We must believe that our Creator wants goodness for us, for our families, for our communities. And our Creator wants a better life for us. So if you're constantly saying the good old days, now I know what you technically mean. You mean like, well, you're nostalgic, you feel like those days. Because all of us kind of, we think about our childhood, our teenage years, or our early adult years, whatever the case, the good old days. And usually it's because we are uncertain about the future. So instead of having positive expectancy about the future, we have negative worry about the future. And because the future is unknown and the past is known, so you know your past. So you look at the good things that happened in your past and you say, the good old days. Because you're very uncertain and fearful of what the future might hold. And you're having negative worry versus positive expectancy. I'm going to challenge you to start having positive expectancy about your future and about your family's future and about the world's future. Have a positive expectancy. And that should come from your faith in the fact that your creator, my creator, wants the best and is planning the best and is the ultimate of planners. And you and I may not understand that plan. And so we witness things that go on. And we think everything is moving to destruction. And yet it may be part of a massive plan, a bigger plan that you and I don't understand. And it may be moving towards goodness. So stop talking about the good old days, because you start conditioning your mind that somehow those days were better than what's to come. And that's not necessarily true.

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2: Welcome back. The time is 25 minutes past 9 Central African Time. And thank you for staying with us on our special Hajj broadcast. You're still with me, Selalo Makwidiri, with my co-pilot, Ubabu Malana Daud Ndlovu, who's going to be a permanent feature here, considering how comfortable he's been behind the mic and just
3: Salam
2: how much
3: Media
2: fun
3: has
2: we
3: adopted
2: having.
3: Me. Salam Media has adopted me. It's
2: you
3: such a beautiful
2: adopted
3: platform.
2: Us. You adopted us.
3: That's beautiful.
2: We're still having, I think, a wonderful conversation with some Hujaj,
3: yes.
2: You know, talking to imams and getting a recollection of everyone's Hajj, especially on the day of Arafah, because I'm staying with this theme of, you know, how you opened the show,
3: yes.
2: When you said Hajj is the day of Arafah, essentially.
3: Definitely.
2: But there's another element that I want us to touch on, and we're going to be doing this with our next guest, and I want you to introduce him. The benefits of Hajj for those of us that are here at home.
3: Yes.
2: Is there any way to reap those benefits and get the most out of these auspicious days, even though you're not in the Holy Land? So I want you to take it away, introduce
3: yes.
2: our next guest.
3: So our next guest is a very significant individual that is playing also a very important role within the space of Islam, and who has been at the forefront of many important engagements in, with Islam and other activities that are there. He has always been the person that whenever you need something in terms of Islam and clarity that is there, Allah has also afforded him an opportunity where he's an imam in one of the greatest, one of the biggest townships in South Africa, Soweto. I mean, he's there in Orlando, and look, he's running also in Masjid Al Ansar, which is in Soweto in Orlando, and running a madrasa as well, and all of that, you know. And significant, so important for him, for us to engage with him, particularly in this beautiful season of Hajj, that as an imam also in the masjid, how significant this becomes. Imam Zwide, assalamu alaikum to you, you know, and welcome to discuss and share with us today the significance of this beautiful Hajj season, the importance of it, and how does it link with one that is at home. We understand that many of the today are fasting, signifying and also showing the importance of the day today of Arafah, the 9th of Dhul Hijjah. How do you relate, and how does your congregation and the people around you relate to this day of Arafah today in this month of Hajj?
4: Wa alaikum salam wa rahmatullahi wa barakatuh. Alhamdulillah, jazakumullah for having me. It's such a pleasure coming online again on the platform of Salam Media. And it's a great pleasure as well to be sharing this time with the elephant himself. You know, in our indigenous culture, Mobatina, so Mzinzo Emilele, South Africa, Ndlovu actually is a significant of royalty.
2: Mm.
3: Yeah.
4: You know, when they sing praises of the king, they say, Wena Ndlovu.
3: Yes.
4: So you are sitting with a very royal man who is very close to me. We have spent so much time together, and I've benefited a lot from his experience, from his wisdom, from, you know, from whatever that he has acquired. He's much older than me, although when you see us together, you might think we are same age, but he's much older than me.
2: He's younger at heart.
3: Shukran jazila.
4: He's very old. He came into Islam when there were no passes, you know.
2: The OGs.
4: Muslim for the true sense of the way to Islam. There were no passes. So they loved Islam and they became Muslims.
3: He's
4: not like us.
3: He's exposing, you know, me now.
4: There's some element of passes and biryani somewhere. Alhamdulillah, brothers. Allah unite us in Jannah.
3: Ameen,
4: and us happiness
3: Ameen,
4: in this. the year as well, inshallah.
2: I think Molano was, you know, wanting to touch on a very, very important topic that I feel like you can unpack on, the significance of the day of Arafah and how maybe those that didn't go for Hajj can also get the most out of these days while they're at home. You mentioned some are fasting, trying to get as much, you know, blessings as possible.
3: Correct.
2: Because it's one of the most blessed days of Islam.
3: Correct.
2: Can you expand a bit more on that and how the rest of the Ummah who unfortunately, for whatever reason is not on the pilgrimage to Mecca and the Holy Lands can still get the benefits and the utmost from these blessed days? Malana, are you there?
4: Oh, I thought you are putting on Molana.
2: No, that's for you. That's for you. He said you're better qualified to answer.
3: Yes, definitely.
4: See, for me, wallahi, these days when they come again and again, I've served as the imam of this masjid for almost 5 years now. Alhamdulillah, Allah has given me this opportunity to serve. Which is a great thing. But I always look at Hajj the way it relates with me, the way it will relate with somebody in Soweto, the way it will relate with the indigenous South Africans who are perhaps not so in Islam like other communities, you know. That's number one. That's what that's the dimension that I would like to bring in the perspective of the legacy of Ibrahim alayhi salam, because that's how Hajj centers around Ibrahim, Ismail, and his wife, Hajar. And the very important point that I always discuss with my congregation is that amongst the du'as that Ibrahim alayhi salam has made, beseeching Allah subhanahu wa ta'ala on his behalf, on his family's behalf and the progeny that is to come afterwards. Give me a moment to unpack this. I don't want to take much of your time, but this is what I want to say. Ibrahim alayhi salam begs Allah, he says, Ya Allah, you have given us Islam and Iman right now. We are Muslims, alhamdulillah. And the dua that we should always make, this is the two duas that I want to leave you with at the end, inshallah. But right now, the first dua that Ibrahim alayhi salam makes is the dua that, Ya Allah, protect our iman, protect the iman of my children, and protect the iman of the progeny that is to come after my children. Now, how does this relate with me and the community in Soweto at large, as South African indigenous Muslims who accepted Islam, embraced Islam, you know, one way or the other? Ibrahim alayhi salam as a Nabi, as a prophet of Allah, mentioned as a Khalil of Allah. Allah says he was a Hanif, somebody who was very strong in his tawheed and loved Allah subhanahu wa ta'ala, somebody who was very, you know, grounded in his monotheistic beliefs in Allah subhanahu wa ta'ala. And Allah subhanahu wa ta'ala calls him as an ummah alone. Imagine that kind of a person, Khalil of Allah, the friend of Allah subhanahu wa ta'ala. He says, oh Allah, I beg you to protect my iman, the iman of my children, and the iman of the progeny that is to come after. Wallahi, we have seen people come into Islam and become murtad and they leave Islam. We have seen our families who are not Muslims. We ourselves who are coming from Kufr, we understand how important it is to become Muslim and protect your iman and the iman of those that you love and the progeny and the community at large. Imagine such a Nabi making a dua. What about us living in this time of fitna and fasad, living in this time that is so corrupt, living in this time where people are becoming murtad on each and every second that you can think of. Imagine that dua, how comprehensive it is that the Nabi of Allah says, oh Allah, this is how I'm looking at Hajj. Every time I look at the legacy of Ibrahim alayhi salam, how does the legacy of Ibrahim alayhi salam come to us and be implemented in our lives so that we protect our lives? Number one, the first dua, when I look at Hajj, Al-yawma akmaltu lakum dinakum. Allah subhanahu wa ta'ala says, I have completed your deen. When you think of Arafah, you think of the day where you renew your pact and promise to Allah subhanahu wa ta'ala. You beg Allah. You make the same du'as the Anbiya make. Perhaps you can make your du'as on the other side. But this is the day to focus, to renew your pact with Allah, to renew your promise with Allah. Ya Allah, I am a sinner. Ya Allah, I have committed so much against you. Ya Allah, I have made so much of wrongs against you. Ya Allah, this is the day where Allah himself boasts about those who repent on the day of Arafah. Allah releases those whom he have promised to punish on the day of Arafah. And Allah becomes so happy. And he boasts in the company of the angels. And he says, look at my servants. Look at my servants. In millions, they have come. They are here to serve me. They are here to ask from me. They are here for nothing else. Because Hajj is a reminder that what else can a human being attain in this world? Imagine you are wearing two clothes. Perhaps you are walking bare feet or you are working on simple push-ins. You don't have much belongings that are with you. It's a reminder that soon you are going to leave this world and face your Rabb. On the Khutbatul Wada, Nabi sallallahu alayhi wa sallam also mentioned, also in the last sermon that he delivered on the 10th year of Hijri, on the last sermon that he delivered on the day of Arafah, what did he say? He says, remember the day that you are going to stand in front of your Lord. Remember the day that you are going to stand in front of your Lord. Now, this is the legacy that Ibrahim alayhi salam has brought and he has left for us as Muslims, that we as Muslims have to take this legacy and march with it going forward and make sure that we take those we love, that we take those that are close to us, we take the whole congregation and we move with them forward. This is Hajj. This is Arafah. And Arafah is not Arafah if you do not renew your pact with Allah subhanahu wa ta'ala. So these are the very important things that how I look at Islam in my context, how it relates with me according to the legacy of Ibrahim alayhi salam. Alhamdulillahi alladhi hadana lihada wa ma kunna linahtadiya lawla an hadana Allah. Oh Allah, you have guided us. How much can we thank you? How much can we show appreciation? How much can we be grateful to you, Allah, for guiding us? And if it wasn't for your guidance, we wouldn't be Muslim today. Perhaps we would have been something else, somewhere else. When you look at those you grew up with, they are perhaps in different fields of life, and Allah has made your life in his obedience, to be in Islam, to try and get closer to him. And the last dua that I want to leave with the listeners, that I always practice myself in this time where there is so much of irtidad, there is so much of apostasy that is happening around us. The dua that we always make, Rabbana la tuzigh qulubana ba'da idh hadaytana. Oh Allah, do not misguide us after you have guided us. This is the dua. Now it's linked with the legacy of Ibrahim. If he himself has asked Allah to protect him with the iman that he had,
2: Marana Zwite Kalang, unfortunately, I have to stop you there. I think we have the khutbah before the khutbah, ne?
3: Yes. It was beautiful.
2: Jazakallah so beautiful. Much, Marana Zwite Kalang, resident imam of Masjid Ansar in Orlando East. Really appreciate your time, and I hope we chat again soon. Jazakallah so much.
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2: Welcome back. You're still tuned in to News and Views with myself, Salai Loma Kwidiri. And today, as I mentioned, it's a very, very wonderful day. Very, very big day. And we'll be speaking to our friends at Islamic Relief South Africa. And they're going to be giving us insight on the numerous projects that they have when it comes to especially the Qurbani season and the work that they do. And we'll be getting insights from one of their representatives, because as we mentioned, today we observe the day of Arafah, and it's one of the most powerful days of the year, and many listeners will be thinking about how to make the most of these final hours before Eid. And we have Islamic Relief South Africa joining us. Assalamu alaikum, how are you?
7: Waalaikum salam wa rahmatullah. Shukran jazilan for having me this morning. Yes, it is a very beautiful day. Alhamdulillah.
2: No, the pleasure is all ours. And I want to jump right into it. It's always a pleasure chatting to you, but today feels just slightly extra special. The day of Arafah, why is it so significant and why the urgency today from the Islamic Relief's point of view?
7: Alhamdulillah, like we mentioned, this is the day of Arafah. It is the most blessed day of the year, alhamdulillah. It's the day and moment of mercy, of forgiveness and emancipation from the hellfire. So we remember this day as our beloved Hujjaj, pilgrims, they're standing on the plains of Arafah, completing their Hajj, you know, begging and asking Allah subhanahu wa ta'ala for their forgiveness, for mercy from the emancipation of the hellfire, and for asking whatever is in their hearts. And we, you know, we also reminded for us here back home that it's a day of submission, of sacrifice and gratitude to Allah subhanahu wa ta'ala. You know, as Eid al-Adha begins tomorrow evening, the 27th of May, the sacrifice must be performed on the 10th, on the 11th and 12th of the Hijjah. So that means that today is the last to give your qurbani before the days of sacrifice. And that's why the urgency is there. And if you miss that very important window, you know, for you to donate your qurbani, it won't be able to be done for this year. So we are urging our beloved listeners to donate your qurbani today, inshallah.
3: We acknowledge the beautiful work that is done by Islamic Relief, and you know, especially with regards to Qurbani. And maybe the second question would be, maybe that is important. How does Islamic Relief decide where to send their Qurbani and what are the costs?
7: JazakAllah khair for that question. So we use a needs-based approach. So Islamic Relief teams on the ground, we assess the most vulnerable, you know, that includes families that is in poverty, so our beloved orphans, our caregivers, and our communities that's hit by disaster or conflict. So, you know, our qurbani, our crisis, it's all-inclusive. It includes, you know, when you donate your qurbani, the animal that's going to be sacrificed, the slaughtering process, the packaging, as well as the distribution to those that's, you know, in need of the qurbani. And the price depends, it varies on the country. So for example, your qurbani that you donate of 1,300 rand, it covers families to be fed in Niger, in Mali and Malawi. And if you donate 3,100 rand, for example, it covers families and communities in South Africa. 5,000 rand donation would cover families in Palestine, in Gaza, and 6,300 rand covers families in Syria, in Turkey, Lebanon, and, you know, providing qurbani from many other countries, alhamdulillah.
2: Halima, I want to, you know, come back a bit closer to home here in South Africa, because we've seen the need, you know, increase quite significantly over the years. There are more and more people who are out of work, who are in need of that extra bit of assistance. Specifically here in the country, what areas does Islamic Relief SA cover? Where does Qurbani go here at home?
7: JazakAllah for that question. As we know, it's really important that we, you know, we consider and think about our families and communities back here at home as well. So, alhamdulillah, last year alone, your donations provided a qurbani to 44,822 people right here in South Africa. So, you know, on our very doorstep. So we focus on impoverished communities in the Western Cape, including areas such as Manenberg, Mitchells Plain, as well as townships, including KwaZulu-Natal, and communities in Gauteng and in the West and in the Eastern Cape. So alhamdulillah, our rights holders, our recipients are identified through local needs assessment. So that includes single parent households, you know, children, orphan children, prioritizing them and their caregivers, alhamdulillah. So that would be the elderly and families with no regular income. And your 3,100 rand that you donate helps your neighbor here within South Africa. So alhamdulillah, so this, as you mentioned, the day of Arafah, think about how many families that you are able to feed during this, you know, beautiful and blessed time, alhamdulillah.
2: I mean, I want to focus on Gaza because it has been in the spotlight for quite some time now. A lot of South Africans really concerned about the humanitarian crisis that is that's unfolding there. The price, 5,000 Rand. Why is that significantly different compared to all of the other packages?
7: Guys, so as you know, Gaza is a special case, and we also think about our brothers and sisters in Gaza in this time. The cost reflects the extreme difficulty of getting meat into Gaza and distributing it safely. So the meat is often frozen and transported under strict cold chain conditions to preserve quality and safety as well. So when you give your qurbani for the people of Gaza at 5,000 rand, you are providing meat to a family that has endured conflict and has endured hunger, and it's of the most urgent needs that we have. So as you mentioned, it is a very special case, and that's why the prices differ and it would increase in this case.
3: While we understand that the cost of living is too high, especially with regards to the pricing, from year to year it actually differs, you know. How does Islamic Relief ensure quality, especially when price varies so much?
7: Thank you for your question. So Islamic Relief, we adopt a high quality standard for the health, the weight and the age of the animal. And we collaborate with local suppliers within each country, which also supports the local economies and higher costs in places like Sudan, like Syria and Gaza. It also reflects, and we can see that a challenge, it reflects the challenge of also Islamic Relief teams reaching remote or conflict affected areas. But you can rest assured, alhamdulillah, that when you donate through Islamic Relief, you are also offering the best of those, the best to those who need it most. And last year, alhamdulillah, your qurbani, it reached over 3 million vulnerable people across more than 30 countries, which includes Palestine and Sudan and Syria.
2: Lastly, before I let you go, Halima, and I think this is a very, very important question. What do you say to a listener who's still deciding right now on where they're going to be taking their qurbani, where they're going to be contributing when it comes to the different shares that they'll be making? Why choose Islamic Relief South Africa specifically? What makes you guys different and why you should be the number one choice?
7: Yeah, so as we know, today is the day of Arafah, and it's the day of forgiveness and a day to give. So what better time to give and increase and maximize on your giving? And as the Prophet sallallahu alaihi wasallam, peace be upon him, said that there are no days on which good deeds are more beloved to Allah subhanahu wa ta'ala than these 10 days. And today is the greatest of them. And of Prophet Ibrahim alayhi salam, as we know, your qurban is also an act of worship that follows his example, and it becomes a gift, you know, to recipients, to rights holders, like an orphan in South Africa, like a widow in Gaza, or a family in Sudan. So if you donate towards Islamic Relief, you can also go towards our website, which is islamic-relief.org.za, because after today the days of sacrifice begin, and it'll be too late for qurbani this year. And alhamdulillah, like we mentioned, Islamic Relief is on the ground, you know, working in various countries, alhamdulillah, delivering your qurbani with love. So inshallah, definitely maximize on this opportunity and donate today, inshallah.
2: 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Saturday. We're going to take a quick break. When we come back, we'll be wrapping up this edition of our Hajj special broadcast 1447. We'll be back after this.
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6: 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In Mozambique, similar, a goat share goes for 1,150. 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And you can do that by visiting Ashraful Aid's website, www.ashrafulaid.org.za. And Malana, it's been a wonderful couple of days. I really enjoyed your company. But as always, I want you to wrap it up nicely for us, for our audience, these very auspicious days and what they mean and how all of us can get the most out of them.
7: We started very well and beautifully and outlined the most beautiful part of this day today, which is the ninth month, rather the ninth day of Dhul Hijjah, which is the 12th month.

0: of Islam in this beautiful journey of Hajj, where the Hujjaj are standing in Arafah. They'll be standing in Arafah today, right in the midday. That signifies and the importance of today. We have people here at home that are fasting, which fasting is very important. It is an important practice today of Arafah to connect yourself with the blessings of the day, to connect yourself with the mercy of Allah. And not only that, but this also, it is the day in where it is guaranteed that those people who were destined for the hellfire, they're actually expiated from that. They are taken out of the hellfire. And the significance of that as well, of this beautiful, beautiful day, it is that the du'as, the supplications are accepted. So we'll see a lot of people, we encourage people today to make a lot of du'as. Those who are fasting, make du'as for the ummah, make du'a for each and everyone, make du'a for the families. As well as reciting a lot of istighfar, there's a lot of istighfar, seeking for forgiveness, du'as that are there that are very important. We'll be listening to, the Hujjaj will be listening today to the sermon that will be taking place, but more also important is the sermon that took place, that was given by the greatest of humankind, human being ever that existed on earth, Prophet Muhammad sallallahu alaihi wasallam, peace be upon him, where he spoke about very important matters of Islam, very pertinent issues of Islam. But maybe by wrapping it up with a beautiful verse that is mainly focusing on the day of today, Al-Yawm Akmaltu Lakum Dinakum, that today I have completed your religion for you. Wa atmamtu alaykum ni'mati, and I have also perfected my favors upon you. Wa radaytu lakum al-Islam dinan, and I have chosen Islam as your religion. So this is the day. Maybe also to the important part of this day of Arafah is that Arafah, like we had mentioned yesterday, ittiham an-nafs, it means to introspect. Arafah, to also to our viewers as well as our listeners, it is important to understand that Arafah, this was the first place where Adam and Hawa were met actually on earth, when they were actually expelled from the paradise. This is where they knew one another. So it is the day whereby you have to understand who you are between you and your creator. And the beautiful teaching of Islam says that man arrafa nafsa faqad arrafa rabbah, one who understands and know who they are, they have come very closer to understanding who their creator is. We're making dua that each and everyone benefit as much as possible on this day of Arafah. And we ask also those who are in Hajj to make specific dua for the ummah, that the ummah must come right, and to guide those who are far from the guidance of Islam. May Allah subhanahu wa ta'ala accept from all of us as well as our families. Thank you so much. You are such a wonderful host.
1: Thank you. Thank you. I think it's been a pleasure. And with that, we've come to the end of this year's edition 1447 special Hajj broadcast. But before I let you go, there's going to be a very special Arafah broadcast later today at around 10:30. It's going to be a build-up to the translation of the Arafah khutbah to be hosted by Inayat Wadi with guest Sheikh Ansar Johardin. So that's one to look out for. Otherwise, from myself, Salalo Makwidiri and Molana Dawood Ndlovu, they said you are royalty, and I concur. We say salamu alaikum.
0: Thank you so much.
1: Thank you so much. Goodbye.
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0: The recital of Juzadeh was brought to you by an anonymous sponsor for the Isali Thawab of Sayyida Ismail Gutta, Nabi Sallallahu Alaihi Wasallam, and all Marhumin.
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0: Bismillahirrahmanirrahim. Assalamu alaikum warahmatullahi wabarakatuh. As we welcome you once again to the airwaves of Salam Media, our listeners, our viewers on the various platforms of Salam Media. And today, a huge day, a massive day, an auspicious day, a significant day, because today is the day of Arafah, one of the most important days on the Islamic calendar, as we see the sea of humanity clad in white, rich and poor, and people from all walks of life, from across all countries, right across the entire world, assembling on the plains of Arafah, announcing their arrival, reciting the talbiyah, labbaik, Allahumma labbaik, and answering the call of Allah subhanahu wa ta'ala, the guest of Allah subhanahu wa ta'ala, and also the call of Ibrahim alayhi salam. And today is the day where the hujjaj will be filled with emotion, with tears, raining down in buckets once the wukuf actually starts. And this is the day of Arafah. And once again, Salam Media, alhamdulillah, another opportunity to witness another day of Arafah, another opportunity as far as our Hajj broadcasts go. This is a highlight on our calendar year after year. And alhamdulillah, once again, we are just witnessing this great spectacle of humanity, the United Nations of the Muslim Ummah gathering on the plains of Arafah. Co-hosting with me, alhamdulillah, this morning is none other than Sheikh Ansar Arifuddin. Sheikh, assalamu alaikum wa rahmatullahi wa barakatuh.
1: Wa alaikum assalam wa rahmatullahi wa barakatuh. Uncle Inayat, jazakumullah khairan, shukran for the opportunity to be here with you, inshallah.
0: Yes, Sheikh, how does it feel today? Obviously, the day of Arafah is special. You know, the goosebumps. We actually feel it. We know what the hujjaj are going through right now as they look forward to the wukuf, as they look forward to raising their hands, you know, crying out to Allah subhanahu wa ta'ala, begging for his mercy, begging for forgiveness. We know the khutbah is going to be taking place as well. But for us that are out, that are not in the Holy Land, that are not on the plains of Arafah right now, how does it feel, Maulana?
1: Subhanallah, it is something so special. This is something that, wallahi, Allah Ta'ala has made it such. Ibrahim alayhi salam made that call for Hajj so many thousands of years ago. And certain servants of Allah subhanahu wa ta'ala have been chosen by Allah, handpicked by Allah to stand on the plains of Arafah. And they are in such a special place where the Nabi Muhammad sallallahu alaihi wasallam says there's no day throughout the year wherein Allah subhanahu wa ta'ala forgives more servants than on the day of Arafah. And the hujjaj, they are so special, but they are not the only special ones. And that's why this is something so big for the ummah, because the Nabi Muhammad sallallahu alaihi wasallam mentions in a hadith that even though you were not able to stand on the plains of Arafah, but if you fast on the ninth day of Dhul Hijjah, then subhanallah, Allah ta'ala will forgive for you the sins of the past year and the coming year. And this is something that is so beautiful, and that is why when we even just hear about Arafah, it brings goosebumps and it brings that specialness, and we have this feeling. And this is something that is truly great because of the significance that Allah Ta'ala has placed on this beautiful day.
0: Well, certainly, Sheikh. And also, you know, when one looks at Arafah itself, the plains of Arafah, Masjid Namira as well, apparently I'm led to believe that close to 400,000 people can actually assemble in the masjid. And we will be seeing, we've seen the visuals earlier already, people making their way, inshallah, to listen to the khutbah as well, but also Jabal Rahma as well. You know, people will be congregating on Jabal Rahma. There won't even be space, Sheikh.
1: Yes,
0: and really, you know, for those of us who have been for Hajj, know exactly what the feeling is.
1: True. This is truly, that is why the Nabi Sallallahu Alaihi Wasallam says, Al Hajju Arafah, that Arafah, that is what Hajj is. And you will see more than 400,000 people just in Masjid An-Namira. And this is such a huge masjid, such a beautiful masjid, but it is specifically just for this one day. Just for this one day. The plains of Arafah, subhanAllah, throughout the year, the rest of the year, there is nobody that lives there. There is nobody that frequents there, subhanAllah. But everything about Arafah is for this day. And this is something so, so, so beautiful, subhanAllah.
0: Sheikh, I'm sure you've got plenty of memories. You know, alhamdulillah, I've had the opportunity of going for Hajj on two occasions. What are your memories?
1: From the best memories I have is the day of Arafah, when you see the Hujjaj, when they stand outside in the sun, when they are standing in their ihram and they are making dua, and you witness this. But for me, the most special moment is that you'll find everybody making dua, but when they complete that dua, before everybody leaves that plains of Arafah, and people are embracing each other, and people are greeting each other and making dua that Allah grant them a Hajj maqbool, and they ask for forgiveness. And this is such a humbling, such a beautiful occasion where you'll see people, they know each other not from a bar of soap, from nowhere, but everybody. So we used to have the South African camps, and the South Africans were always together. But it was not only the South Africans. You would see this brotherhood and this love and this compassion amongst all the Hujjaj that are in Arafah, subhanAllah. And that for me, that is something that will forever stay in my mind. I remember the first time I was on Hajj, it was in 1997, and it was the old camps, and Arafah was still, it was gravel, and it had that canvas tents, and subhanAllah, and it was something that those that were on Hajj before me and those that were with me, they told me that, listen here, rather don't eat so much, because compared to Mina, the toilet facilities aren't exactly the same, as not on that standard. But subhanAllah, with whatever trials and tribulations, when you are there for that wukuf, when you are turning to Allah, wallahi, you can be the hardest person, the strongest person. Tears flow from where you will not imagine, and you'll see everybody crying, and that is something so beautiful. And when they greet one another, wallahi, that's when you see the beauty of this deen.
0: Absolutely, Sheikh. In fact, you know what? I'm actually feeling that emotion right now as you speak, because, you know, you speak of 97. My first Hajj was in 1995. So I can identify exactly what you are saying. And I think, you know, those pictures are still etched in my mind. I can actually see myself standing outside during wukuf, myself, my wife, you know. And then you have the collective dua that you make with your group, you know. Then you do a dua on your own, then you and your wife making that dua. And really, Sheikh, you know, sometimes one is actually lost for words, because it's an indescribable feeling. It is only the Haji who is on the plains of Arafah can actually tell you that, you know what, this is what I am feeling right now.
1: True. And that I've seen, like, sometimes You'll be standing there and you're making that collective dua, and you'll see, you'll stand there, you'll be tired, you'll be you'll be emotional, and sometimes just one dua, you'll see it just touches your heart in such a way, subhanAllah, that you feel that duas. And then sometimes then after you've made that dua together, and you will be standing alone, or you will be standing with your family, or you'll be just trying to recite Quran, but that emotion that comes over you, that feeling that is there, subhanAllah, that is something truly unique. And then you find you stand there and it is so hot, but then there is this cool breeze that Allah subhanahu wa ta'ala sends, subhanAllah, and that is just makes that day so much more special.
0: No, absolutely. You know, and this is the reason why we call it the pinnacle of Hajj. We call it the spiritual climax of Hajj, and this is the day of Arafah. And, you know, once again, everything in Hajj actually revolves around this very, very special day, Sheikh.
1: SubhanAllah, that is so true. Everything is around this day. That you have spent, the Al-Hujjaj, they've spent the 8th of Dhul-Hijjah, they've prepared, they've spent the day at Mina, they've prepared themselves, they've built themselves up, they've been doing everything in preparation for this day. And this is the main day, subhanAllah. And it is something that, wallahi, as the whole ummah throughout the world, from every corner in the world, people are looking towards Makkah, and people are making dua for our Hujjaj that Allah must grant them that Hajj maqbool. But also we are making that dua in our hearts that Allah must take us all there over and over, inshaAllah.
0: Well, certainly. And also I think, you know, when one looks at it, and I talk about the sea of humanity and a united nations of a Muslim ummah in motion, This is what we're seeing, and I don't think anywhere else in the world one will actually be able to witness this spectacle. You know, you can have the greatest sporting event in the world, you whatever you can have, whether it's a World Cup or whatever it is. But I think when you look at this, because this is not only it's not only spiritually charged, it is about an ummah that has come in unity for a single purpose. And again, what we must not forget is who has invited them to the plains of Arafah. None other than Allah subhanahu wa ta'ala. It is His invitation, and it is His invitation that they've responded to. And that is why when we talk of the talbiyah, such a beautiful, melodious sound. Labbaik Allahumma labbaik.
1: Labbaik la sharika laka labbaik. Innal hamda wa ni'mata laka wal mulk la sharika laka. That is so true, Uncle Inayat. Subhanallah. When Allah ta'ala gives that invitation, it is not your money, it is not your status, it is not who you are, where you are. It is that specific, special invitation from Allah. And Allah chooses who He wants to come on that Hajj. No matter nusuk system, no matter any system, no matter where you are, Allah sends that invitation and you will stand on that plains of Arafah. And subhanAllah, that is the beauty of this deen. That's why our Hujjaj are described as Duyufur Rahman. They are the guests of Allah, but the name of Allah that is used is the most merciful, because Allah brings them there through His mercy. Allah subhanahu wa ta'ala, and they are His guests, and they are there specifically answering that call with that talbiyah, saying Labbaik Allahumma Labbaik. Labbaik Allahumma Labbaik means I am here, O Allah, I am here. Labbaik la sharika laka labbaik, that I am here, O Allah, and there is no partner that is like you. There is no one that can be like you. Innal hamda wa ni'mata laka wal mulk, that definitely all praise, all blessings, all ownership of everything in creation, it belongs only to you. Laka wal mulk la sharika lak, there is no partner unto you, O Allah. And you reply this call of Allah with this beautiful reply. Subhanallah, may Allah grant our Hujjaj a Hajj.
0: Ameen, ameen, ameen, Shaykh. Well, certainly. And also, I think, you know, one must not forget the other aspect of Hajj, which is the khutbah. And this is a khutbah that addresses the Muslim Ummah once a year, not only the Hujjaj, not only those who have been assembling in Masjid al-Namira as well, but this is a message for the entire Ummah, which is obviously another dimension and another aspect of the spiritual peak of Hajj and this day of Arafah.
1: True, Uncle Inayat. So the khutbah, it is of utmost importance. And as we all know, that this khutbah, it is the sunnah of the Nabi Muhammad sallallahu alayhi wasallam. And this was where the Nabi Muhammad sallallahu alayhi wasallam, at the foot of Jabal Rahmah, where he gave that khutbatul wida', that final khutbah, that last khutbah, that was a message for the entire ummah till the day of Qiyamah. And so the khatib, the imam that will be standing there now in Masjid al-Namira, which the front part of Masjid al-Namira is not actually part of Arafah itself, it is just outside Arafah, and it is the sunnah of the Nabi sallallahu alaihi wasallam. Now the imam gives this khutbah, and this khutbah is a universal message to the entire ummah. And this is a special khutbah on the greatest day of the final pillar of Islam, where an address is given. The imam, he addresses everyone that is on the plains of Arafah and the ummah with a message, inshallah, that will unify us, and that will inshallah give us that focus as an ummah, that message of hope, that message that is a reminder for us, so that inshallah, as an ummah for this next year, till next year Arafah, when the khatib will stand again, that we have this message and we have this reminder and this warning, so that we can inshallah remain steadfast on this deen.
0: Well, certainly, Sheikh, and also I think, you know, when we talk about the unifying message to the global Muslim ummah, and once again, you know, one needs to go back to the farewell sermon, to the Khutbatul Wida of Nabi Sallallahu Alaihi Wasallam as well. And just in terms of how powerful a message it was, how profound a message it was, because this obviously set the scene, this message set the scene for the foundation or the foundational principles of Islam, and particularly when it comes to our relationship with fellow human beings, where the message spoke about human rights, it spoke about equality, it spoke about the sanctity of life and property, it spoke about women's rights, it spoke about just so much. And today we can see what's happening right across the entire world, why this message is so powerful, because we just see so much happening around us. And this is where we need to draw inspiration from this message, irrespective of what is taking place around the world, irrespective of the atrocities, whatever it is. But this is a very, very powerful message that we need to live in over 1400 years ago, but very, very relevant today.
1: True. If we look into our history and we look at that khutbatul wida, how the Nabi Muhammad sallallahu alaihi wasallam in this final khutbah, how he brings together all the fundamentals, all the teachings of Islam into this one khutbah. And for me, what stands out for me, it is that he brings forward this message, and it is a universal message, and it is as if, subhanallah, he could have sensed what is lying ahead for his ummah. And he gave this beautiful message, and he gives a command at the end of this, and he says, فَلْيُبَلِّغُ الشَّاهِدَ الْغَائِبِ. Let everyone that is present here today take this message to everyone that couldn't be here, everyone that didn't get this message, take this message to them. Because this is, subhanAllah, like Allah says in the Quran, وَذَكِّرْ فَإِنَّ الذِّكْرَ تَنْفَعُ الْمُؤْمِنِينَ. That remind one another, because a reminder, that is what is going to be most beneficial to all the people that believe, that are the mu'mineen, the people of Iman. So it is so important, this khutbah of Arafah. And alhamdulillah, the day and age that we are living in, we are so fortunate that we are able to witness it, even though we can be on the other side of the dunya, subhanallah. How beautiful it is that we are able to receive this message. And may Allah Ta'ala, so I remember one of our teachers, he used to say that one thing is to know the path, and a total different thing is to walk the path.
0: Absolutely.
1: Subhanallah.
0: Absolutely, Sheikh. No, you know what? I think what you're saying is, you know, it's just so powerful. And just, you know, how it actually condenses this in a nutshell, basically, just in a few words. But it has just so much deep meaning.
1: So much meaning. Subhanallah. So when we receive this message, and this is to all our listeners out there, to all our viewers, to everyone that is able to hear us, that this message that you have, that you receive, that it is not only to be have to listen and say, mashallah, no, a good khutbah, nice khutbah. No, it is for us to walk that path, not just to know the path. That is supposed to be for us so that we can take this message and we can implement it. We can love this message. And subhanAllah, then we will truly benefit and see the essence of not only Hajj, but this beautiful deen that Allah Ta'ala has given us.
0: Yes, Sheikh. You know, Sheikh, alhamdulillah, I've had the opportunity of covering Hajj.
1: MashaAllah.
0: You know, in the last 20 odd years that I've been involved with Muslim media. So, you know, each year obviously is a very, very different experience. Yeah. And particularly when it comes to the khutbah at Arafah, because, you know, we've been doing it, alhamdulillah, over and over again, analyzing the khutbah and obviously taking heed of the message. And what we find is over the years, somehow I just felt, and I think, you know, it's just an observation, I would say, it's somewhat a bit of a watered down message, you know, rather than addressing the real and the critical and the core issues that impact audience. And particularly when it comes to the khutbah at Arafah, because, you know, we've been doing it, alhamdulillah, over and over again, analyzing the khutbah and obviously taking heed of the message. And what we find is over the years, somehow I just felt, and I think, you know, it's just an observation, I would say. It's somewhat a bit of a watered-down message, you know, rather than addressing the real and the critical and the core issues that impact on the Muslim Ummah.
1: True. So what happens is now...

0: within the Ummah. And I really didn't understand this until, subhanallah, when being an imam at a masjid, I've learned now over this last few years that, subhanallah, the wheels of change are wheels that turn exceptionally slow. Okay. And subhanallah, what I've seen, and this is now for me also, and I've noticed this in the khutbas from not only on Arafah, if you look at khutbas at the centers of Islam, a message is given, a lesson is given, a reminder is given, but it is not a direct confrontation or a direct address of a pertinent problem and a pertinent issue within the Ummah directly. It is always, if I can say, for the lack of a better word, a censored or a watered down approach. And sometimes for me, I found it, and in the beginning when I was much younger, it was for me very frustrating, because now here is a problem. Why are we not directly just addressing it and just tackling it head on? Take the bull by the horns and just say, listen here, this is the problem. This is what we must do. And that's it. But so, subhanallah, what I've learned now is that sometimes the direct approach is not necessarily always the needed approach. Because now, more than just tackling the problem head on, is to the objective is not the manner in which we address the problem, but it is in the end result to get a lasting solution. A solution that's not only going to be here now, but a solution that's going to be lasting, that we're moving towards a better future. And subhanallah.
1: Well, inshallah, you know, this is the reason why when we talk about the future as well, and I think when one looks at days like these, like the day of Arafah, and when the Muslim Ummah, all eyes right across the entire world, looking at all those who have assembled in Arafah, and I like to call them the ambassadors of the Muslim Ummah, because this is exactly who they are. True. They are our ambassadors. And again, you know, they draw inspiration, because this is where that yearning actually comes as well. True. And at the same time, I think, you know, you yearn and you wish to go for Hajj, you make your niyyah, you want to be there where the Hujjaj are here today, and you know, you want to be there, and you will work towards it as well. True. But also, I think it's not only about you know, being on the plain of Arafah. It's more, I think, representative of who we are as a Muslim Ummah, because when people who are not Muslim actually look at what is happening, and I'm sure mainstream media, many media houses will be covering this, and when they look at this, obviously that wow factor actually creeps in and say, wow, what is this? True. You know, they actually are flabbergasted. They are amazed at just the sights and the sounds alone. Forget, you know, the deeper meaning and the deeper aspects of Hajj that we're talking about.
0: Subhanallah, yes, and that is so true what you're saying. And this is something, this is part of the beauty of this deen, how it unites people from all over the world, different cultures, different backgrounds, different continents. And this deen of Allah, it unifies us and brings us together in such a way where there is complete equality. And like, you can have major events throughout the dunya, anywhere in the dunya, and it will bring together certain people, maybe in huge numbers, but it will be us, the same culture, or it will be the same event. But this year now, what's the beauty of Hajj is this form of ibadah, this form of worship, it brings together all different cultures. All of mankind. No matter if you'll see Africa, you'll see Asia, you'll see America, you'll see Europe, you'll see Australia, you'll see people from every walk of life, different cultures, different, but united and unified by one common goal. One common goal. And they all wish to gain that

0: mercy from Allah, and they, and the, what you witness on this Hajj, and that's so beautiful, is that compassion and that care. How people come together and you make acquaintances, you make friendships. Mm. You I remember now the other day I spoke with one I met one uncle, and there was another uncle that came there, and he met him after long, but he said, no, this was my Hajj bhai, we were together on Hajj.
1: Well, I know, Sheikh. You know, that is a relationship that, you know, obviously lasts forever. Sheikh, what we'll do is let us go for a quick break. We need to do an ad break, and we have been watching the scenes. We've been looking at the screen as well in terms of Masjid and Namira starting to fill up as well. Still many people obviously walking on the streets of Arafah as well, and I'm just looking at the umbrellas as well, and I'm sure, I know it is a very, very hot day. Temperatures are actually very, very high, but I suppose they wouldn't mind the temperatures, because, you know, the thing is spiritually, this is at fever pitch, alhamdulillah. So let's go for an air break, and inshallah, we come back, and we will obviously keep an eye out for when the khutbah actually starts, inshallah. And I think more importantly, you are going to be listening very, very closely to the khutbah as well. Inshallah. And inshallah, after that, we will do the analysis, inshallah.
0: Inshallah. Jazakumullah.
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1: Well, we continue our broadcast, and this is a very special broadcast as we welcome our listeners, our viewers. If you have just joined us, co-hosting the broadcast with me is none other than our honorable, respected Sheikh Ansar Johardin. And we are talking about the Day of Arafah. We're talking about this great spectacle that we are seeing on our screens, and we are looking ahead at the khutbah that will take place not very long from now. But just before we get there, we know in 2 days' time it is going to be our Eid. Tomorrow is going to be our Day of Arafah, yeah, in South Africa. And being our Day of Eid in 2 days' time, fulfill your Qurbani was Ashraful Eid, South African cow share 1950 rand, Malawi goat 1150 rand, a goat in Mozambique 1150 rand. Feed vulnerable families this Eid and visit www.ashrafulaid.org. And with that, Sheikh, we still continue, and as we look forward to the khutbah, and you know, every year we wonder who is going to perform the Arafah khutbah and who is going to give us that much needed message that the Muslim Ummah needs. And alhamdulillah, someone that I think many of us that have actually grown up with listening to his melodious voice. And, you know, just being in Masjid al-Nabawi, I remember in 95, my first Hajj, and in those years, we could spend a lot of time in Medina. I think I spent about 10 days in Medina. And one of the imams was none other than Sheikh Hudhayfi.
2: True. Subhanallah, Sheikh Ali Al-Hudhayfi. He is one of the senior scholars, the senior imam there in Saudi Arabia and in the world, alhamdulillah. And he has been imam of Masjid al-Nabawi for so many years. Like you are saying, in 95, he was already an imam of Masjid al-Nabawi. I remember going to study, and in 1997, he was already one of the senior imams. And subhanallah, he is a man that is not only known for his melodious voice, but subhanallah, I know, while I was studying there, so he was one of the imma that also used to lecture at the Islamic University, and he is known not only for his recitation and his knowledge, but for his piety, subhanallah. I remember, and I'm just recalling now, I remember there was on one occasion where I think the Iranian Prime Minister was there in Masjid al-Nabawi, and Sheikh Hudhayfi spoke out against the Shia.
1: Yes.
2: And subhanallah, and he was actually removed, and for a long while, for a few months, he wasn't allowed to perform the salah or to lead the salah in Masjid al-Nabawi. And during that time, you would see him, subhanallah, he would come to the masjid like any normal musalli. And subhanallah, but the day when he made salah again for the first time after that incident, months later, it was Maghrib salah, and I remember I was there, and it rained during the Maghrib salah. And subhanallah, that Maghrib salah was so lengthy, because when he started that salah, he couldn't finish the recitation of Surah Fatiha without crying. And he cried so much in that salah, subhanallah. And in that salah, I witnessed in Masjid al-Nabawi, and if they get rain twice or thrice for the year, it is a lot. And subhanallah, it rained during that salah. And for me, subhanallah, inshallah, I'm looking forward to this khutbah, subhanallah.
1: Well, certainly, Sheikh. And also, I think, you know, I was reading that, you know, there's with technology nowadays, this khutbah actually will have a translation in 34 languages.
2: Subhanallah.
1: And that is part and parcel of the translation project, Mashallah, as well. And I think the whole goal and the aim is actually to improve communication with Muslims right across the entire world.
2: True. And I think that is something that is of utmost importance, is to get this message across to the Ummah. They're not only the Hujjaj that are there on the plains of Arafah. Like the Nabi Muhammad sallallahu alayhi wa sallam said in that khutbatul wida, فَلْيُبَلِّغُ الشَّاهِدُ الْغَائِبُ. Let everyone present take this message to those that are not present. And in the same way now, that is why the different translations, so that this message inshallah can reach the ummah.
1: Absolutely, absolutely. And I think again, you know, we will see, you know, a message, inshallah, that is going to try, and that will obviously talk of the unity of the Muslim Ummah, but also in terms of what I've read about is the message is going to focus a lot on tolerance.
2: True. On tolerance, and I'm hoping that there will be a message, because I feel we are in such a an important stage in the Ummah where we need that hope, and we need to see that that there is some way that we are trying to reach out to our brothers and sisters in Gaza. It might not be directly, but it might in some way where we can see, like we've just witnessed now with the Sumut flotilla that has just that have just returned, and we need to reach out and to be able to get a message to get the ummah behind our brothers and sisters that are suffering. And I'm hoping to hear that from like I know Sheikh Hudhayfi was always known for, he wasn't somebody that would hold back punches. You would speak.
1: Absolutely.
2: You would speak, and that is why at that time he was prevented from making the salah in Masjid al-Nabawi. But now, subhanAllah, I know he's one of the senior ulama and he's one of the elderly ulama as well. And subhanAllah, but I'm hoping to hear that message of hope, bringing the ummah together and united behind our brothers and sisters in Palestine, inshallah.
1: Yes, and I think apart from just being a senior ulama, one of the senior alims as well, highly qualified.
2: Yes.
1: Because, you know, I'm looking at this where it talks about him having a Bachelor of Laws from the Imam Muhammad Ibn Saud Islamic University.
2: True.
1: He's earned a doctorate and a master's degree in Islamic law from Al-Azhar University.
2: Subhanallah. True. He's a very, very capable, a very, very highly learned person, subhanallah. And like I say, from my experience that I had, he is known not only for his knowledge and his deep understanding of the deen, but for his piety. And that is something that stands out. Like, for example, like I remember at the time when we were studying, you would find the Imam of the Haram, like they would have a roster and they would have their turns. Like, and you would see those a'imah at the time when they have to lead the salah, and you would never ever see them besides that time, so that they wouldn't be there. But Sheikh Hudhayfi was somebody, for every waqt you would see him there, whether it's his turn or not necessarily in front. He would be dressed like a normal person, and any person from anywhere could just walk up to him, even though like the Imams of the Haram, they come with their bodyguards. He would come like any normal musalli, and if you didn't know that was him, you wouldn't even know that subhanAllah, this is the Imam of the Haram that is here making salah next to you.
1: Well, you know, Sheikh, my memory of Sheikh Hudhayfi is I had the opportunity of reading salah in the first surf once in Masjid Nabawi, but I must say it took a lot of sacrifice because I sat from Asr, and you know Asr is early.
2: Yes.
1: Right until Maghrib, actually, and I sat in the spot and I said, if I'm going to move from here, I'm going to lose my spot.
2: Yeah.
1: You know, so I actually sat through all this because I just wanted to read in the first sub, and I recall Sheikh Hudhayfi was the Imam.
2: Allahu Akbar. No, that must have been such an experience. May Allah accept, inshallah, and give us all that opportunity, inshallah.
1: Well, certainly, certainly as well. And I think, you know, we're just looking obviously at visuals as well. I'm sure, you know, once the khutbah actually starts, we certainly will be able to, we're going to be linking live, and then obviously the Zohar and the Asr Salah will be performed together as well.
2: Yes.
1: So, you know, and another thing is, I think it's just, you know, looking at the masjid in itself as well. You know, just being inside that masjid is an experience on its own as well.
2: Experience on its own, subhanAllah, and the amount of people that are there in that masjid, subhanAllah. So, to the the logistical challenges just to be able to get close to the masjid is already something that is great. But if you had the opportunity and the ability to be inside that masjid for that khutbah and for that salat of dhuhr and asr that is performed there, that is indeed a ni'mah from Allah subhanahu wa ta'ala.
1: Well, definitely. And also, I think, let's not forget Jabal al-Rahmah. You know, I spoke about it earlier on as well. And I recall in 2009 when I went as part of the media delegation.
2: Yes.
1: And I was with the South Africans in the South African camp on the day of Arafat, but I decided to leave a bit earlier.
2: Yes.
1: And just before the time of wukuf had actually ended, I about 15 minutes prior to that, I found myself at the foot of Jabal al-Rahmah. And, you know, that is where I had the opportunity of making my final du'as as well. And again, you know, when you look at the people that assemble on Jabal al-Rahmah, they don't mind the sacrifices, climbing up and sitting on the rocks and, you know, all of that, male, female, all of that. Everybody. But they just want to be on Jabal al-Rahmah.
2: Yes, true. Even though the sunnah of the Nabi Muhammad sallallahu alaihi wasallam was not to climb the mountain itself.
1: Yes.
2: The sunnah is to be at the foot of Jabal Rahmah.
1: Right.
2: To be at the foot. And that is where the khutbatul wida' was delivered, from the foot of the mountain, not climbing it. But subhanallah, the hujjaj from all over the world, they have come and now suddenly they are here at Jabal Rahmah. And Jabal Rahmah, it is the mount of mercy, and they are here searching for the mercy of Allah. And to climb that mountain, whether it's sunnah or whether it is not sunnah, they do this out of sincere love for Allah on such a level where they are here, they've come. And like, what was amazing for me, sometimes you see these people that come there, they come from poorest villages, a village in India or in Pakistan or somewhere in Central Asia, a person that you would not look at as a person of wealth or a person of status or anything, but subhanallah, they're on the plains of Arafah and they are there with such sincerity. They stand on that mountain and every place where you can stand, they'll squeeze in, try and get in and just raise their hands to Allah. And it is something that is so beautiful, subhanallah.
1: Well, certainly, you know, again, like I said, is, you know, many people, you know, who haven't been there. And I think one actually needs to be there to appreciate that true essence and to catch that atmosphere.
2: True.
1: And also, you know, when you look at the recitation of the Talbiyah, and when I speak of the United Nations of Muslim Ummah, listening to it in all the different accents, you know, and because you find these huge groups all reciting it together, but in all the different accents again, you know, what I'm saying is these are things that when we talk about the catching the sounds and the sights of Hajj and the day of Arafah, these are things that actually stick, and these are memories that will stay with us forever,
2: for a lifetime. It's like, subhanallah, like the hadith, the Nabi Muhammad sallallahu alaihi wasallam says, "Laysa al-khabru kal-mu'ayyana."
1: Yes, Sheikh, I think we're already seeing the khutbah.
3: All praise is due to Allah, the King, the Most Holy, the Source of Peace, who has made the pilgrimage to His sacred house an obligation upon the Muslims. Has made the pilgrimage to His sacred house an obligation upon the Muslims, and made it one of the pillars of the religion of Islam. I bear witness that there is no deity worthy of worship except Allah, the all-knowing King. I further bear witness that Muhammad sallallahu alayhi wasallam is his servant and messenger, the best of all mankind. Upon him, his family, his companions, and those who follow them with ihsan, be the best salah and the most complete salam. To proceed, O people, observe taqwa of Allah, for therein lies the salvation of the servant in his hereafter. Allah the Most High stated at the beginning of Surat Al-Hajj, O mankind, observe taqwa of your Lord, for indeed the earthquake of the hour is a tremendous thing. On the day you see it, every nursing mother will be distracted from what she was nursing, and every pregnant woman will drop her load, and you will see people as if they are intoxicated, yet they are not intoxicated, rather the punishment of Allah is severe. Part of observing taqwa of Allah is preparing for the Day of Judgment through acts of obedience and abandoning sins and evil deeds. Allah the Most High stated, "That is because Allah is the truth. He gives life to the dead, and He is over all things competent. And certainly, the hour is coming. There is no doubt about it. And Allah will surely resurrect those in the graves." Indeed, the greatest preparation for the hereafter is through Tawheed, worshipping Allah alone and abandoning supplicating to other than Him. How can one call upon besides Allah that which can neither harm him nor benefit him? That is far-reaching misguidance. They call upon one whose harm is closer than his benefit. What an evil protector and what an evil companion. Whoever associates others with Allah is like someone who has fallen from the sky and is either snatched away by the birds or swept by the wind to a remote place. The emblem of the people of Iman is Tawheed. Allah the Most High stated, "Your God is one God, so submit to Him and give glad tidings to the humble." Those who, when Allah is mentioned, their hearts tremble, and those who are patient over whatever befalls them, and those who establish the prayer, and from what we have provided them, they spend. These are the pillars of the religion of Islam. Tawheed, the testimony that there is no deity worthy of worship except Allah, and that Muhammad sallallahu alayhi wa sallam is the messenger of Allah. Establishing the prayer, giving zakah, fasting Ramadan, and performing hajj to the sacred house of Allah, along with the exhortation to fear Allah. Whoever fears standing before his Lord will have two gardens. And patience in obedience to Allah and upon painful decrees. As Allah the Most High stated, indeed, the patient will be given their reward without account. And gratitude to Allah for His blessings. Allah the Most High stated, "Thus we have subjected them to you so that you may be grateful." Indeed, Allah has placed in the creation established cosmic laws which the servant must believe in and benefit from. Allah the Most High stated, "Indeed, Allah defends those who believe. Indeed, Allah does not love every treacherous ingrate." And He, the Most Perfect, stated, "Allah will certainly support those who support Him. Allah is truly all-powerful, almighty." And He, the Most High, stated, "How many a town have we destroyed while it was unjust? So it now lies fallen into ruin. And how many an abandoned well and how many a lofty palace." And He, the Most High, also stated, "How many a town did I give respite to you while it was unjust? Then I seized it, and to me is the return." Allah commanded His close friend Ibrahim to proclaim the pilgrimage, as He, the Most High, stated, "And proclaim to mankind the Hajj. They will come to you on foot and upon every lean camel, coming from every distant path, so that they may witness benefits for themselves and mention the name of Allah on appointed days over the sacrificial animals He has provided for them." Yes, that they may witness benefits for themselves and remember the name of Allah. The pilgrims come from every distant land, responding to the call of Tawheed, seeking the pleasure of Allah and His reward, venerating the ancient house, the sacred rites, and the sacred mosque, concerning which Allah the Most High stated, which we have appointed for all people, residents and visitors alike. And whoever intends therein deviation through wrongdoing, we will cause him to taste a painful punishment. They come to these sacred places in fulfillment of the call of pure Tawheed, worshipping Allah alone and abandoning all shirk. As Allah the Most High stated, and recall when we assigned to Ibrahim the site of the house, saying, "Do not associate anything with me, and purify my house for those who circumambulate it, those who stand in prayer, and those who bow and prostrate." Thus, the house is kept free from everything that does not befit its sanctity. There is no wrongdoing in Hajj, no disputing, no political slogans or partisan calls, but rather submission to Allah, following His Prophet sallallahu alaihi wasallam, purity outwardly and inwardly, fulfillment of covenants and pledges, and respect for the rights. Allah the Most High stated, and whoever honors the sacred ordinances of Allah, that is better for him with his Lord. And He the Most High stated, and whoever honors the symbols of Allah, it is certainly out of the piety of the hearts. In Hajj appear the manifestations of mutual acquaintance, harmony, cooperation and mutual support among the people of Islam as they perform the rites despite their differences in tongues, colors and lands, as brothers bound together in love. Thus, they witness benefits for themselves and feed from the sacrificial offerings they're desperately poor. Their conduct is excellence in action and truthfulness in speech. Allah said, and shun false utterances. On the day of Arafah, Allah boasts of them before the angels. It is the great moment of standing in which Allah revealed, "Today I have perfected for you your religion, completed my favor upon you, and chosen Islam as your religion." Thus, follow the Prophet of guidance. May Allah's salah and salam be upon him. He prayed Dhuhr and Asr combined and shortened, then sat in the remembrance of Allah until sunset, then proceeded to Muzdalifah, as Allah the Most High stated, "When you depart from Arafah, remember Allah at Al-Mash'ar al-Haram, and remember Him as He has guided you, for indeed you were before that among the misguided." When the morning of Eid came, he proceeded to Mina. Allah the Most High stated, "Then depart from where the people depart and seek forgiveness of Allah. Indeed, Allah is forgiving, most merciful." Then he stoned the Jamrat al-Aqaba, sacrificed his offering, shaved his head, and permitted shortening. Then he, sallallahu alayhi wasallam, performed tawaf of the house. Allah stated, "Then let them groom themselves, fulfill their vows, and make tawaf of the ancient house." With care for calmness, gentleness, and the avoidance of crowding and pushing, and by following the instructions of the organizing authorities and complying with the regulations for crowd management and designated movement routes in order to achieve benefit, prevent harm and disorder, preserve lives and facilitate the performance of the rites. In Mina, it is recommended to increase in the remembrance of Allah. Allah the Most High stated, "When you have fulfilled your sacred rites, praise Allah as you used to praise your forefathers before Islam, or even more passionately." In the days of the Shiriq, the pilgrim stones the three Jamarat, each with seven pebbles every day. It is preferable to remain until the 13th day, though it is permissible to depart early on the 12th day. Allah the Most High stated, "And remember Allah during these appointed days. Whoever departs swiftly on the second day is not sinful, neither are those who stay behind till the third seeking additional reward, so long as they observe taqwa. And observe taqwa of Allah and know that to Him you will be gathered." Before departure, the farewell tawaf is performed. Allah the Most High stated, "He has chosen you and did not impose any hardship on you in the religion. the faith of your father Ibrahim. He named you as Muslims in the earlier scriptures and in this Quran, so that the messenger may be a witness over you and that you may be witnesses over humanity. So establish prayer, give zakah, and hold fast to Allah. He alone is your guardian. What an excellent guardian and what an excellent helper. Part of holding fast to Allah is that a person increases in supplication to his Lord, especially in the sacred sites of Hajj. For they are places where prayers are most likely to be answered. Allah the Most High stated, "Your Lord has proclaimed, call upon me, I will respond to you." Others pray, "Our Lord, give us in this world that which is good, and in the hereafter that which is good, and protect us from the punishment of the fire." For such people, there is a portion of what they have earned, and Allah is swift in reckoning. O Allah, accept from the pilgrims their supplications and their rites. Make their affairs easy for them, forgive their sins, and return them to their lands safe, having attained success and victory. O Allah, rectify the condition of the Muslims, unite the word upon truth, take charge of all their affairs, and rectify both the religious and worldly conditions. O Allah, grant special assistance to the custodian of the two holy mosques, King Salman ibn Abdulaziz, and his crown prince, Prince Muhammad ibn Salman, and reward them with the best of reward in this world and the hereafter, for they have done good to your servants, facilitated for the pilgrims the performance of their rites, and spent generously in the service of the two holy mosques and their visitors. O Allah, send salah and abundant salam upon Muhammad and upon his family and his companions.
4: محمد بن سلمان وجهما خير الجزاء دنيا وآخرة فقد أحسنوا لعبادك ويسروا للحجاج أداء المناسك وبذلوا بسخاء في خدمة الحرمين الشريفين وقاصديهما اللهم انصر بهما دينك اللهم انصر بهما دينك وصلى الله على سيدنا ونبينا محمد وعلى آله وصحبه وسلم تسليما كثيرا

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10: Welcome back, and we've heard the khutbah in Masjid al-Namira, and we've witnessed the salahs of Dhuhr and Asr being performed together in the Masjid, and this is the moment where it all begins. This is the moment of wukuf. This is a defining moment. This is when the Hujjaj will be standing in the hot sun, in the extreme heat, and as they will be raising their hands, crying, imploring Allah subhanahu wa ta'ala, begging for his mercy. And as we continue our Hajj coverage right here on Salaam Media, doing an analysis of the khutbah, this Hajj coverage is brought to you by Els Hardware, your trusted partner for every project. 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And we are staying in studio right here in Salaam Media. We are staying with my co-host, Maulana and Sheikh Ansar Johardin. Sheikh Ansar, you know, we had a bit of a break, but obviously

0: he is going to give the Muslim Ummah. Just your overall impression before we get into specifics.
1: Okay, subhanAllah. So alhamdulillah, we make dua firstly. We have our Hujjaj there. It is the day of Arafah. It is the most important day. It is the day of Hajj. And subhanAllah, that message was given, and we make dua that Allah Ta'ala accepts and that Allah Ta'ala grants us to benefit, inshaAllah. The general message that Sheikh Hudhayfi has given, it has been a very general, as bluntly as possible, a general message for the Hujjaj and for the Ummah that is just on the basic fundamentals of Islam. Basic taqwa, which is an essential part of every khutbah, and a basic message about the five pillars of Islam, Hajj being the culmination and the final pillar. And it has been, considering for myself personally, seeing the state of the Ummah and everything that is happening, the message was just a basic message without really highlighting or addressing advising and encouraging the Ummah with regards to the current challenges that you find within the Ummah. And for me, that was a bit of I won't say disappointment, but also not exactly what I expected.
0: No, Sheikh, you know, I think what you're saying is very, very true. And this is also my reading and my understanding while listening to the khutbah as well, where it has been diluted to, and you know, you said you want to put it bluntly, and if I put it bluntly, it's something that we would hear on our, in fact, on some of our Jummah khutbahs, but also a madrasa lesson.
1: True.
0: If one wants to actually put it in those terms,
1: in those
0: actually.
1: Terms. True.
0: And this is exactly what it was, actually, because, you know, I know he spoke about a number of things, like he spoke about perseverance, he spoke about gratitude, he spoke about political slogans. This is not a time for political slogans or partisan calling or something of that sort that he spoke about. But again, you know, when we're talking of perfection of the religion, and he quoted the ayat as well, Al-Yawma Akmaltu Lakum Dinakum. He spoke about, but when one talks about perfection of the religion, this was when this ayat was revealed at a time when Nabi Sallallahu Alaihi Wasallam was addressing the most critical, the most important issues. It wasn't only about Huququllah, it was about Huququl Ibad. And I think that was lacking.
1: True. So like the khutbah that was given, it is the basics of Islam, and it is just what you would hear at any khutbah or at any occasion, but it wasn't really tackling the issues within the Ummah. Like if you look and you compare or you look back at the khutbatul wida' of the Nabi Muhammad sallallahu alaihi wasallam, this platform was utilized and used to address what would benefit the Ummah. And subhanAllah, the Nabi Sallallahu Alaihi Wasallam so much emphasized that he mentions about that there is no superiority amongst of an Arab above a non-Arab. You are speaking about the rights of women, the rights of those that are under your responsibility. And with each subject or each topic that he addressed, or each challenge that he addressed in the Ummah, then he would say, Allahumma fashhad, O Allah, testify that I have given across this message, because this is what the Ummah needs. And now you have this platform that is essentially once in a year. And this is and alhamdulillah, we are living in the day and age where this message would reach every corner of the Ummah, of the dunya. And alhamdulillah, look, we respect our ulama and we respect their message. And yes, alhamdulillah, it wasn't exactly what I expected.
0: Well, we respect them, I think, Sheikh, is, you know, because we know that to a large extent their hands are tied as well. True. And, you know, obviously the khutbah obviously has to be okayed, signed off by somebody as well. So we wouldn't point fingers against these scholars and the honorable ulama as well. You know, they come with a lot of knowledge and but again, you know, it's an opportunity that was missed.
1: Yes.
0: Because, you know, we see in South Africa, we'll hear of the State of the Nation address. Yes. This is the State of the Ummah address that we were expecting.
1: Subhanallah. And but just to unpack a little bit about what he mentioned, and if I can just emphasize and just bring to the fore how he mentions, and rightly so,

0: The five pillars are there, the shahada, the belief in Allah. And as an ummah, let us take the good out from this khutbah, that how he mentions that, look here, our belief, it is of utmost importance. Being steadfast on our salah. Towards the end of the khutbah, he mentions that if you are steadfast on your salah, Allah Ta'ala will be your guardian. And we need Allah Ta'ala to be our guardian as an ummah, especially for our brothers and sisters in Gaza and in Palestine. So he mentioned the zakah and the fasting and that the hajj, this is now that fifth pillar, and we are, the Hujjaj are answering the call of Ibrahim alayhi salatu wasalam. And he also mentioned that that as an ummah we should have that sabr, because with that sabr Allah subhanahu wa ta'ala will send his help, and Allah ta'ala will aid us in destroying those that are unjust. I think that is from my side, I think maybe that was him just hinting at maybe inshallah that if we have sabr through these calamities, Allah Ta'ala is not unheedful, and Allah Ta'ala sees everything. Those that are unjust, inshallah, we leave them in Allah Ta'ala's hands and Allah Ta'ala will destroy them.
1: Well, obviously, Sheikh, you know, there were some hints that one can actually take in from what you've read into when he spoke about perseverance and about sabr as well. But also looking at, you know, he spoke about mutual support and harmony. And I think that is very, very important, especially in times like this. You mentioned Gaza as well. And it's actually sad that this year, second year in a row, and I saw a very emotional clip the other day where there was an appeal made by a Palestinian brother to the Hujjaj to send a message that when you present yourself to Nabi Sallallahu Alaihi Wasallam, tell him that for the second year, people of Gaza are not present, you know. Complain to Nabi Sallallahu Alaihi Wasallam about our plight. And this was a message. So, you know, when you talk about mutual support, when we talk about mutual harmony as well, at the very least, even make some mention. You know what I mean? Even if you are sending out a hint, but make some mention of those that are suffering. And that's not only restricted to Gaza or to the people of Palestine, but right across the entire world. And it's not all political. For many other reasons, you know, Muslims are suffering hunger, poverty, food shortages, you know, things that are completely out of their control. Those that are being the Rohingya, for example. Yeah, you're talking of you know, in Myanmar, a government that is brutally suppressing. In India, Kashmir. So, you know, it's not only a Muslim issue or something, but at least make mention of these.
0: Yes, because now we find it's the ummah that is suffering. Our brothers, our sisters that are suffering, we might look at it through the eyes of seeing it as being political, but this is nothing to do. When we're asking about or mentioning about people that are suffering, that are hungry, people that are being oppressed, people that are being tortured and being murdered, this is not about a government that we are trying to emphasize. We are trying to emphasize the plight of these people. And the Nabi Sallallahu Alaihi Wasallam described our ummah and said that you are kajasadin wahid, you are like one body. If your finger hurts, the whole body suffers. And I think that is what I would have hoped was that there would have been some mention just so that awareness can stay alive in that ummah, so that we don't forget. Because now in the day and age we're living, people try to normalize things. People try to erase things so that we forget and we don't think about it. We don't see it happening. We don't think about it. And we just carry on with our lives. And subhanAllah, and I think that is one of the things. That's why the Nabi Sallallahu Alaihi Wasallam says, a khutbah, it must be a dhikr and a maw'idah, a reminder. And it must be also a warning. Not just remind each other, yes, the good, the bad, everything in between, but also a warning, so that, listen here, you the ummah, be careful. Things are going to happen, and with all the things happening in today's times, on the dunya, and we're not even talking about qiyamah or jahannam or stuff like that, we just trying to navigate the dunya. And we make dua that inshallah, subhanallah, even though it might have been a much more mild or mellow khutbah or watered down khutbah, but subhanallah, we make dua that Allah Ta'ala will make us as an ummah see into that deeper meaning, and inshallah get our strength, inshallah, from this day of Arafah?
1: Well, we certainly will. But I think more importantly now is, you know, now that the khutbah is over, it is now about the Hajj. It is about the collective that have gathered on the plains of Arafah. And it is about that individual, because this is a moment where that Haji is going to internalize. He's going to go through so much. A lot is going to go through his mind. He's going to be talking to Allah subhanahu wa ta'ala. And this is now the moment, the defining moment.
0: Ya Allah, Allah accept from the Hujjaj. This is that moment where Allah ta'ala himself boasts to the malaika about his servants that are on the plains of Arafah. This is that moment when each and every one of the Hujjaj, they have this personal conversation with their Rabb, and they turn to him for his maghfirah, for his rahmah, and inshallah the effects of all their collective du'as individually, subhanallah, may Allah ta'ala make it have an effect on the entire ummah, inshallah, and may Allah subhanahu wa ta'ala accept the hajj, inshallah.
1: Ameen, ya Rabbal Alameen.
0: The best day, and may Allah ta'ala not only accept the hajj, but sometimes, like I was just in last week's khutbah, I was doing one of the riwayat, one of the qissa of Abdullah ibn Mubarak, who was one of the students of Imam Abu Hanifa rahimahumullah, and he had a dream about just briefly how two malaika was saying that the one was telling the other most of the people's hajj was not going to be accepted, and the other one was saying, yes, most of the people's hajj were not going to be accepted, that's what was decreed by Allah subhanahu wa ta'ala, but because of the actions of one person in Sham that was a shoemaker, and he did one thing, and because of his one good deed, Allah ta'ala forgave everyone that were made anything wrong on hajj and accepted every hajj. And the one thing that he did was he gave sadaqah to a family that, subhanallah, that out of desperation, a mother that whose husband had passed away and who was looking after her children and had nothing to eat, and out of desperation she found a sheep that was thrown away, that wasn't even slaughtered, because the sheep fell ill or just died, and she was going to feed her children that out of desperation, and when this shoemaker found her and found out about this, he took the money that he would have gone for hajj with and he gave it to her just so. But that action was so beloved by Allah that all the hujjaj's hajj was accepted because of his action. So let us also as the ummah remember that one good deed that we do so sincerely for Allah with so much taqwa and so much iman and ikhlas, it could be the reason that it can have a positive effect on the entire ummah.
1: Well, certainly, Sheikh. Ameen, ya Rabbal Alameen. And this is the beauty of our deen, where, you know, one action by one individual that we deem to be possibly a small action, or even sometimes we say it's insignificant, but we don't realize the weight it actually carries, but more importantly, the impact that Allah it can have. And like you mentioned, all the hujjaj, their hajj were accepted, which is exactly Allah what the hajj is yearned for a hajj maqbool, for a hajj maqbool.
0: Inshallah, Allah grant all our hujjaj hajj maqbool.
1: Ameen,
0: and take all of us there as well for that hajj, inshallah.
1: Inshallah, Sheikh. Yes, Sheikh, I must say, you know, it's been an absolute pleasure having you with us, co-hosting, and really, you know, it's something that we all obviously look forward to as well. And you just made my job a lot more easy, alhamdulillah, with your honorable presence.
0: SubhanAllah, Uncle Inayat, it's my honor to be here and to have this opportunity. And I just make dua that Allah Ta'ala must accept all of us for his deen, and whatever we are doing, that it makes a difference in the lives of the ummah, inshallah.
1: Ameen. Jazakallah. Allah grant us ikhlas. Allah grant us acceptance as well. But once again, Sheikh, jazakallah for your time with us. I know it's taken quite a bit for you to come out here, but no, an absolute pleasure having you with us, inshallah. We wish you all the best, inshallah. Ameen. And also barakah in your lives, your family's life as well. And the day of Eid is also coming as well. Ameen. So I'm going to take this opportunity of wishing you an Eid Mubarak, inshallah.
0: Jazakumullah khairan, Uncle Inayat. And also I take this this opportunity to say Eid Mubarak to you and to all the viewers and all the listeners and to the Ummah of the Nabi Muhammad sallallahu alaihi wasallam. May Allah grant you a blessed Eid, accept all your ibadah, and grant us all His maghfirah, inshallah.
1: Ameen, ameen, ya Rabbil Alameen. Yes, Sheikh Ansar Johardin was us today in the studio sharing this great moment, this day of Arafah, in the company of Salam Media and our listeners and our viewers as well. So it's been a wonderful, wonderful experience being part and parcel of the Hajj broadcast once again. But it's still not going to end yet. There's still a lot more to come, inshallah, throughout the day as well. The dua from Arafah as well. And also tonight as the Hujjaj move across to Muzdalifah to sleep under the millions and millions of stars as well, under the sky tonight as well. We've got Sheikh Shakir Baker, who will be part and parcel, and he will obviously be taking you through to Muzdalifah this evening, inshallah. So please stay with us right here at Salam Media, inshallah. But also to remind our listeners and our viewers, while the Hujjaj have visited the Holy Land, Makkatul Mukarramah, Madinatul Munawwarah, the third Haram, Al-Aqsa, is actually crying out for us. And we've seen it in the month of Ramadan when it was closed, and we know it still is in danger, but it is up to you and I, and this is the appeal that is coming through from our brothers and sisters in Palestine. We know that they're not in Hajj this year with the rest of the Muslim Ummah, but we can be with them. And this is why Salam Media, together with Ayub Dadabai and spiritual guide Maulana Musa Akhri, has once again arranged this educational tour of Masjid al-Aqsa and also Jordan as well. And this is during the school holidays, the 4th to the 15th of July 2026. A package that includes return flights on Ethiopian Airlines from Johannesburg, breakfast, supper, transfers included, expert tour guides, four-star hotels, and then you'll be spending 3 to 4 nights in Jordan, 7 nights in Aqsa in the Old City. You will be able to explore all the historical sites, the Petra Caves, Wadi Rum, and also Amman as well. But more importantly, you are going to be in Masjid al-Aqsa and showing your solidarity, your support. And this is exactly what they are crying out for as well. And this is what we need to do. So please make a point of contacting Salam Media as well. Remember, seats are actually limited. So from the 4th to the 15th of July, I know many of us go for Umrah 2-3 times a year, but at least once a year, make a point. Make a point of visiting the forgotten Haram, the Haram that is in danger and in grave danger. We know the late Maulana Ihsan Hendricks, rahimahumullah, always spoke about Al-Aqsa in danger, and let us heed his call. Let us heed the call of our Palestinian brothers and sisters. Let us go out there. Let us show solidarity. Let us support them. Let us support their economy as well. So make a date, 4th to the 15th of July. If you have the opportunity, contact us at Salam Media, inshallah, and be part and parcel of this wonderful journey and this wonderful trip. And with that, I'm going to be signing off from myself and the team here at Salam Media. We will still continue with the Hajj broadcast, but personally from myself, once again to all of you, have yourself a wonderful day ahead, inshallah, and also looking forward to the day of Adha as well, Eid al-Adha, your qurbani, your sacrifices, Allah Ta'ala accept from each and every one of you, and may Allah subhanahu wa ta'ala continue using us for the service of His deen, inshallah. With that, assalamu alaikum wa rahmatullahi wa barakatuh.
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1: When you talk about the vastness of the mercy of Allah subhanahu wa ta'ala and His bounty, what you realize is that sometimes you come across these authentic ahadith, and at first you might even be a little suspicious about whether or not they're authentic, because the reward that is mentioned is so great for seemingly very simple things. And then you realize that the Prophet sallallahu alaihi wasallam, as he talks about these deeds that are otherwise inaccessible to us, or these rewards that are otherwise inaccessible to us, the deeds that he does sallallahu alaihi wasallam are always regular habits that we can adopt in our lives. And who knows how many hajjas and how many rewards we will find on the Day of Judgment bi'idhnillahi ta'ala if we sincerely undertake those deeds. First and foremost, the sincerity of intention. And you know, sometimes, especially for those that make the intention of Hajj, it doesn't really hit them that, you know, inshallah, you had the niyyah, so bi'idhnillahi ta'ala, because you had the intention, the sincere intention, it counts. But I didn't feel it, right? I didn't get to go to Medina and go to Mecca. I didn't feel the struggle of Hajj. And so it's hard for me to conceive that perhaps I actually would have the reward of Hajj. May Allah subhanahu wa ta'ala grant it to all of us who made the intention for Hajj or Umrah. Allahumma ameen. And then you look at this particular hadith where the Prophet sallallahu alaihi wasallam chose to talk about the people who wanted to go to Tabuk. Now remember, Tabuk was a difficult journey. It was in the heat of the summer, and it was a journey that the hypocrites did not want to go on because it just required so much, and they made all sorts of excuses. And the Prophet ﷺ is speaking to those who actually went to Tabuk and they actually encountered all of its hardships. And he says, there are people that are not with you, habasahum al-marad, that they were held back by some sort of sickness, or al-udhr, they had some sort of excuse, but they have the same reward as you. So the Prophet ﷺ is saying that to the people that went under that huge journey, that undertook that huge journey with all of its hardships. And he's saying, sallallahu alaihi wasallam, look, there are people that have the same reward, even though they did not struggle the way that you struggled. So the sincerity of intention is important. And it's something that we have to always remind ourselves of, that innama al-a'malu bin-niyyat, that actions are but by intentions, is not just some sort of comfort that the Prophet ﷺ gives to us when we can't fulfill a deed. It's something that requires work. Like, you have to actually work on your intention and make sure that as you intend to do something, that you sincerely intend it for Allah subhanahu wa ta'ala, and then the reward is assured from Allah subhanahu wa ta'ala. Now, one of the things that we see with the Sahaba is that when they moved to Al-Madina, for example, they were unable to make it to Mecca and they missed Umrah. And we see the wisdom of the hadith of the Prophet ﷺ, where he says that whoever makes wudu in Medina and then he heads out to Masjid Quba, the first masjid in Islam, to pray two rak'ahs, that will equal Umrah, that will actually equal Umrah. So imagine if you just moved to Medina and you now have that comfort from the Prophet ﷺ, that going out to Quba is like going to Mecca and getting the reward of Umrah. So that's something that we still do today, because in the mercy of Allah, though there might be context to these things, they are not restricted in their reward. This is something that is available to the entire Ummah. And so you have one of the most hopeful hadiths, not just about attaining the reward of Hajj, but Hajj with the Prophet sallallahu alaihi wasallam. Imagine if you lived in Medina and everyone came back and you missed out, right? Think about the few people that did not get to go on Hajj with the Prophet sallallahu alaihi wasallam, and it's being referred to as Hajjatul Wada', the farewell Hajj. There's a chance that the Prophet sallallahu alaihi wasallam won't go out again. And so people are really remorseful and regretful that did not go with the Prophet ﷺ. And there's this particular woman, Sinan al-Ansariya, radiallahu ta'ala anha, who was so sad because she wanted to go on Hajj with the Prophet ﷺ, but she was unable to. So she goes to the Prophet ﷺ and she complains to the Prophet ﷺ about her situation, that, Ya Rasulullah, I missed Hajj with you. So this is after the Hajj. And the Prophet ﷺ says, well, what stopped you from doing Hajj with us, O Sinan? And she said, my husband only has two camels. He used one for himself to go out with Hajj for you, and the other camel is for irrigating our land. So I had no way to actually go out with Hajj or for Hajj with you, sallallahu alaihi wasallam. The Prophet ﷺ could have given her a specific answer to her situation. He could have said to her, for example, that, you know, you had the sincere intention, so inshallah it counts. And that would have been true to everything that the Prophet ﷺ had already said about so many other things. But instead, a gift to the entire ummah. The Prophet ﷺ says to her, if you can go out in umrah in Ramadan, فَإِنَّ عُمْرَةً فِي رَمَضَانَ تَقْضِي حَجَّةً مَعِي. If you do umrah in Ramadan, it is equal to doing hajj with me. Notice the Prophet ﷺ did not tell her to go to hajj next year, because the Prophet ﷺ knew that he would not be around for hajj next year. But he gave a gift to the ummah. May Allah reward Sinan for asking the Prophet ﷺ that question, because when you see the haram in normal circumstances, full in the time of Ramadan, and the people flocking from all over the world, know that that is the reward of hajj with the Prophet ﷺ. Now you have all of these various deeds, and this is something that I want to end this series with, because these are things that are accessible to all of us, bi-idhnillahi ta'ala, and they all equal hajj. And these are all authentic narrations that I'm going to share with you. What are the deeds that the Prophet ﷺ mentioned equal hajj? Number one, the most famous and the most common, the Prophet ﷺ said, whoever prays in jama'ah, whoever prays in congregation and remembers Allah from fajr, so prays fajr in congregation and remembers Allah until sunrise, so they make dua or they do dhikr, they remember Allah subhanahu wa ta'ala in one of the legislated ways, and then they pray two rak'ahs after sunrise, salat al-duha, the Prophet ﷺ said that that person has the reward of hajj, tama, tama, tama, complete, complete, complete. The reward of hajj and umrah, complete, complete, complete. So that's something that you can do on a regular basis. You could pray fajr and you could stay until sunrise, and that is the reward of hajj and umrah. And that's something that the Prophet ﷺ mentions authentically. Then there are other narrations, all of them authentic. One of them, the Prophet ﷺ said, "Man masha ila salatin maktubatin fil jama'ah." Whoever walks to one of the obligatory prayers to pray in congregation, fahiya ka hajja, then that is the reward of hajj. وَمَنْ مَشَى إِلَى صَلَاتٍ تَطَوَّرٍ. And whoever walks to pray a voluntary prayer in the masjid, then that is umrah. And in one narration, the Prophet ﷺ specified salat al-duha. So if a person one day decides that they want to go to salat al-duha, or they want to go pray two rak'ahs in the masjid, salat al-duha, or a voluntary prayer, then that is the reward of umrah. And when a person walks to the mandatory salah, and the Prophet ﷺ says, that is like a hajj, complete, complete, complete. Well, what about the other things? And notice they all surround the masjid here, right? The Prophet ﷺ said in another authentic hadith, "Man ghada ila al-masjid, la yuridu illa an yata'allama khayra aw yu'allima." Whoever goes out to the masjid, and what they want, the only thing that they want, is to learn something good or teach something good. So both the student and the teacher, when there's a halaqah, and you go out to the masjid, to one of those circles of remembrance. And think about this, by the way, in the age of everything being virtual now, especially post-COVID, right? When things open up and you actually have the opportunity to go and listen to something in person, attend a class live. The Prophet sallallahu alaihi wasallam said, "Kana lahu ka ajri hajj," that that person has the reward of a person who went out for hajj, tama. And he said, all together, complete, complete, complete. Why does the Prophet ﷺ keep saying tama? Because you might be thinking to yourself, come on, Ya Rasulullah. Really? The entire hajj? The Prophet ﷺ is saying the reward of hajj. Complete, complete, complete. So these are things, subhanAllah, that surround the masjid that a person could do on a regular basis. Praying salat al-fajr and staying until salat al-duha. Going to the obligatory prayer, or going to pray a voluntary prayer, specifically perhaps salat al-duha when they have the opportunity to do so. Or a person going to the masjid to learn or to teach. May Allah subhanahu wa ta'ala make that reward accessible to all of us. Allahumma ameen. And then there's one more narration that I want to share with you in this regard, also an authentic narration from Anas ibn Malik radiallahu ta'ala anhu, a powerful narration. He says that a man came to the Prophet sallallahu alayhi wasallam, أَتَى رَجُلُ النَّبِي sallallahu alayhi wasallam فَقَالْ إِنِّي أَشْتَهِي الْجِهَادِ. He said that I want to go out and fight for the sake of Allah subhanahu wa ta'ala. 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So I can't go out in Tabuk, I can't go out in Hunain. Ya Rasulullah, I'm unable to do so. What was the answer of the Prophet ﷺ? He said, هَلْ بَقِيَ أَحَدٌ مِّنْ وَالِدَيْكَ? Are either of your two parents still alive? قَالَ أُمِّي. He said, my mother. The Prophet ﷺ said, فَأَبْلِ اللَّهَ عُذْرًا فِي بِرِّهَا. The Prophet ﷺ said, then show your closeness to Allah. Come close to Allah with your intention. Strive and struggle by obeying her, by showing her goodness, by giving her good companionship, by serving her. And the Prophet ﷺ, and of course we know that when it comes to jihad, this is the famous narration where the Prophet ﷺ sent the young man back and he said, فَفِيهِ مَا فَجَاهَدْ, then strive in your parents, right? Strive in their favor, that go back to your mother, heaven is under her feet. But here in this particular narration, which is an authentic narration, the Prophet ﷺ says, فَإِنَّكَ إِذَا فَعَلْتَ ذَلِكَ, that if you do what I just told you, if you honor your mother, the Prophet ﷺ said, فَأَنْتَ حَاجْ وَمُعْتَمَرْ, you are a person who is amongst those who do Hajj and Mu'tamar. You are one of those who has done Umrah وَمُجَاهِدْ فِي سَبِيلِ اللَّهِ. So subhanAllah, if one of your parents is alive, honoring your parent is like jihad and Hajj and Umrah all together. And this is an authentic narration from the Prophet ﷺ. SubhanAllah, we find this throughout this entire series and throughout everything that the Prophet ﷺ was doing in Hajj. Rasulullah ﷺ did not want to restrict our Islam to a single gathering, but rather to transform our entire lives. And that's something that we take even from the ultimate gathering that happened in this world with the Prophet ﷺ. May Allah resurrect us in the ultimate gathering in the hereafter in his companionship ﷺ, and allow us to be his neighbors in Jannat al-Firdaus. Allahumma ameen. Jazakumullahu khairan. Wassalamu alaikum wa rahmatullahi wa barakatuh. In these days, as we exert ourselves with all sorts of good deeds that our Prophet ﷺ taught us, we invite you to spend in the way of Allah subhanahu wa ta'ala so that we may all further ourselves along this journey and draw closer to Him.
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1: Think about the most famous person you've ever seen in public or someone that you were shocked by seeing for the very first time. And imagine what it was like to see the Prophet ﷺ as a child for the very first time in Hajj. Nubayt ibn Sharayt radiallahu ta'ala anhu, he mentions that he went to Hajj ma' abi wa ammi, with my father and my uncle. And it was the first time that he had been amongst the companions of the Prophet ﷺ, and this was going to be his time to become a companion. So he said that my father, he tapped me and he pointed to the Prophet ﷺ and he said, أَتَرَى ذَاكَ صَاحِبَ الْجَمَلِ الْأَحْمَرِ الَّذِي يَخْطُبُ. Do you see that man that is riding on the red camel, the قَصْوَى, and he's giving khutbah? And I said, yes, O my father. He said, ذَاكَ رَسُولُ اللَّهِ. That's the messenger of Allah, sallallahu alayhi wa sallam. So that first moment, subhanAllah, where it's like, whoa, that's him. That's the one that we've been hearing about this entire time. The Hajj was a time where you not only got to see the Prophet, sallallahu alayhi wa sallam, but you got to see him exert himself in ibadah in the most beautiful of ways. Al-Hajju Arafah. The Prophet, sallallahu alayhi wa sallam, said, Hajj is Arafah. And what that means is just like dua is ibadah, that supplication is worship, is that the core of Hajj is in Arafah. It is the ultimate pillar of Hajj. And so the majority of what is narrated about the Prophet ﷺ in his worship and what he was setting right in this farewell Hajj was on the day of Arafah. So the Prophet ﷺ on that day, he enters into Arafah from Mina right before Dhuhr. And he pitches his tent, sallallahu alayhi wasallam, at An-Namira. And there's a masjid there, of course, now. And then the Prophet, sallallahu alayhi wasallam, he made his way to the mountain. And the Prophet, sallallahu alayhi wasallam, made it a point to say that all of Arafah is a place of standing. He knew, sallallahu alayhi wasallam, the way that his ummah would flock towards the places that he was at and how we would all want to stand in the same place he stood. And the Prophet, sallallahu alayhi wasallam, made it a point to say, all of this is Arafah, anticipating, alayhi salatu wasalam, that there would one day be millions of people performing this pilgrimage, and he did not want to cause the crowding, sallallahu alayhi wasallam. And so there's no superiority of one place of Arafah over the other. Now, the day of Arafah for the Prophet ﷺ is divided between two parts. It's the part of him speaking to the community and then the part of him speaking to Allah. It's really between his da'wah and his du'a. He is speaking to the largest congregation he has ever had. Some of these people have never heard a khutbah from the Prophet ﷺ. They've never heard him speak, right? They're just seeing him for the first time. But now they're going to hear these concepts. And so what concepts do you deliver to the people in this one time where you have over 100,000 of them listening to you? So Rasulullah ﷺ wants to make it a point to capitalize on this moment to convey the major concepts of Islam and what is necessary and fundamental to establishing his community. Now we find that though the Prophet ﷺ gives what is famously known as khutbatul wada', as the farewell khutbah, that the Prophet ﷺ gave multiple short khutbahs on that day. And so you have the narration that I mentioned, which actually comes in the form of hadith form from Salama ibn Nubayt, so the son of Nubayt radiallahu ta'ala anhu, an abihi, on his father, who says, رَأَيْتُ رَسُولَ اللَّهِ صَلَى اللَّهُ عَلَيْهِ وَسَلَمْ يَخْطُبُ يَوْمَ عَرَفَ عَلَى جَمَلٍ أَحْمَرٍ. I saw the Messenger of Allah sallallahu alayhi wa sallam giving khutbah on the day of Arafah as he was on his camel. So the Prophet sallallahu alayhi wa sallam was riding his qaswa around. He was riding his camel around sallallahu alayhi wa sallam, and he was speaking to the people. One of those addresses that's narrated that the Prophet sallallahu alayhi wa sallam said, O people, indeed I have left among you that which if you hold fast to, you will never go astray. In one narration, the Prophet sallallahu alayhi wa sallam says, the book of Allah and the sunnah, In another narration, the Prophet says, the book of Allah and my Ahlul Bayt and my family. So Rasulullah is speaking to the people and he's giving them advices as he is riding around before he starts his dua sallallahu alayhi wa sallam. But then there is the address of the Prophet sallallahu alayhi wa sallam, which has reached us. And the Sahaba mentioned that though they were over 100,000, that the voice of the Prophet could reach us in our tents. So without loudspeakers, without anything repeating what the Prophet was saying, Rasulullah is speaking to his entire community. And that was understood to be a miracle from Allah subhanahu wa ta'ala. أَذِّنْ وَعَلَيَّ الْبَلَاغِ As Allah subhanahu wa ta'ala told Ibrahim alayhi salam, call, and it is upon me to deliver the message to the audience. So Rasulullah stands up on the day of Arafah and think about the khutbah of Arafah of the Prophet and what you're going to hear from him. And if it's your first time hearing the khutbah of the Prophet, which is the majority of the people that are there at Arafah, this is their first time hearing a khutbah from the Prophet. What do you convey? He starts off sallallahu alayhi wa sallam with khutbatul haja. Alhamdulillahi nahmaduhu wa nasta'inu. The way that you hear in the beginning of every khutbah, he praises Allah subhanahu wa ta'ala and he seeks his aid and his guidance. And this is a way of the Prophet sallallahu alayhi wa sallam conveying the way to give khutbah as well. And then the Prophet sallallahu alayhi wa sallam, he says to them, Isma'u minni fa inni la adri la'alli la alqaakum ba'da 'aami hadha. He said that, listen very carefully to me, O people, because I don't know, this might be the last year that I meet you. I might not meet you after this. And he's speaking not only to the people that are coming from afar, but also the people that have come with him, that I don't know if I will see you again next year. This might be the only time that you ever hear a khutbah from me. So listen very carefully to me. The first thing the Prophet ﷺ says, as the various tribes are gathered, and realize that Hajj was a tribal exercise in the days of ignorance. It was a time where tribes would flex their muscles over the other tribes, and especially the outsiders that were coming. The Prophet ﷺ, the first thing he says, listen, إِنَّ دِمَاءَكُمْ وَأَمْوَالَكُمْ حَرَامٌ عَلَيْكُمْ كَحُرْمَةِ يَوْمِكُمْ هَذَا فِي شَهْرِكُمْ هَذَا فِي بَلَدِكُمْ هَذَا. I want you to know that your blood and your wealth are forbidden upon you for each other, meaning you cannot fight one another, that your blood and your wealth are as sacred in the sight of Allah subhanahu wa ta'ala as this day in this month and in this particular city, subhanAllah. So what's more holy than Arafah with the Prophet sallallahu alaihi wasallam in Dhul Hijjah? And then the Prophet sallallahu alaihi wasallam, he then goes on to abolish all of the feuds between the tribes. The Prophet sallallahu alaihi wasallam, once again, he says, all of the blood money, all of the feuds, everything that existed between the tribes is crushed under my foot. I'm putting it under my foot and I'm doing away with it. SubhanAllah, like no more fighting between the tribes, no more of these old claims. And he said, the first one that I'm abolishing is my own tribe's right, because there were old disputes that existed. So the Prophet ﷺ said, I'm abolishing those. And he said, and I'm abolishing al-riba, which is usury and interest, right? Usury and interest was a means by which the rich became richer and the poor became poorer. It probably sounds familiar to you right now. And the Prophet ﷺ said, I'm doing away with riba altogether. And he said, the first riba that I'm doing away with, the first interest is the riba of Al-Abbas radiallahu ta'ala anhu. No more late fees, no more things that you owe him. No, I'm abolishing all of the debt of interest and usury. And I start with my own family, with my own uncle, Al-Abbas radiallahu ta'ala anhu. And then you find these messages, subhanAllah. The first man in history to give a clear and explicit message against racism. There is no man that we know in history that precedes the Prophet ﷺ in explicitly saying the following. He says, sallallahu alayhi wa sallam, looking out to the people from all over the world, he says, there's no superiority of an Arab over a non-Arab, or of a non-Arab over an Arab, or one who is white over one who is black, or one who is black over one who is white. I'm abolishing all of this, not just the tribalism, the racism, the colorism, the elitism, all of it is gone amongst you. And we don't know of anyone to say this before the Prophet ﷺ. Imagine, this is the first khutbah you're hearing from him sallallahu alaihi wasallam, and you might belong to one of those groups that were discriminated against. And the Prophet ﷺ is saying, this is all done with, it's crushed under my foot. And he says sallallahu alaihi wasallam, wastawsu bin nisa'i khayra, and treat your women well. And he goes on sallallahu alaihi wasallam to mention the rights of the women over the men, and the rights of the men over the women. So he establishes the family foundation, sallallahu alaihi wasallam. And he says, do not go back to striking each other's necks like disbelievers. Subhanallah. I mean, it's unbelievable. Don't go back to being kuffar, striking at each other's necks. How the Prophet sallallahu alaihi wasallam is emphasizing in these moments, unity in the home and unity in the community. That's what the Prophet ﷺ is doing. And so if you want to know what you set right in a community, the ethical paradigms in a community to be set, imagine this prominent khutbah of the Prophet ﷺ. For most of the Sahaba, the only khutbah they would ever hear from the Messenger sallallahu alayhi wasallam. And then it came upon the Prophet ﷺ, this particular verse. The verse that a Jewish man once came to Umar ibn Khattab radiallahu ta'ala anhu, and he said, you have a verse in your book that if we, the Jews, had it, then it would be a day of Eid for us. It would be a day of festival for us. Meaning this verse is so special that it deserves its own holiday. And Umar radiallahu ta'ala anhu said, what is that verse? And he said, it is the verse, الْيَوْمَ أَكْمَلْتُ لَكُمْ دِينَكُمْ وَأَتْمَمْتُ عَلَيْكُمْ نِعْمَتِي وَرَضِيتُ لَكُمُ الْإِسْلَامَ دِينَ. That today I have perfected your religion for you, and I have completed my favor upon you, and I have chosen Islam for you as your religion. And subhanAllah, Umar al-Khattab radiallahu anhu responds, and he says, I remember when it was revealed, it was Yawm Arafah, the day of Friday in Arafah, and it was revealed upon the Prophet sallallahu alaihi wasallam in his farewell address. SubhanAllah, the last thing the Prophet sallallahu alaihi wasallam shares with them is this idea of the completion of religion, and that came upon the Prophet sallallahu alaihi wasallam in that context. And as the scholars mentioned, no verses of ahkam, no verses of rulings, no legal rulings or verses came down after that verse. So it was in the Hajj of the Prophet sallallahu alaihi wasallam and that day of Arafah that the religion was completed, and all of the verses that came after that were reinforcing existing ideas or affirming existing rulings that we had within the Quran. So this is indeed a day that we celebrate and we mark, even if we don't celebrate it with the holidays that other people would celebrate with. And then the Prophet ﷺ says, listen carefully. And he said, let those of you who are present inform those of you who are absent. And this is perhaps why you find the plentiful narrations of this day of Arafah. It's already understood that what you hear from the Prophet ﷺ, you want to convey to those that are not there. But here the Prophet ﷺ saying to them that, listen, what you hear from me now, I want you to go back and tell your people. I want you to go back and tell your people what you heard from me. So this message that the Prophet ﷺ just gave of the complete oneness of Allah and of abolishing tribalism and racism and of establishing a family and a community and doing away with interest and usury, this is now going to go to all parts of the world that Islam has reached, that this is what the Prophet ﷺ chose to address us with on the day of Arafah. And then look at the humility of our Messenger ﷺ. What is he concerned with? He's concerned, did I do my job? Did I properly fulfill my task as a messenger? So he says to them, he says to the people, O people, أَنْتُمْ تُسْأَلُونَ عَنِّي فَمَا أَنْتُمْ قَائِلُونَ. You're going to be asked on the day of judgment about me. You're going to be asked whether or not I did my job. And remember what made the Prophet ﷺ cry so much was that day of being a shaheed, being a witness over his ummah, and being a witness over all nations, in fact, and the people being asked about their messenger. So he's saying to them, what are you going to say when you are asked about me? قَالُوا نَشْهَدُ أَنَّكَ قَدْ بَلَّغْتَ وَأَدَّيْتَ وَنَصَحْتَ. We bear witness that you have delivered the message, that you have fulfilled the message, that you have given us always sincere counsel and advice. The Prophet ﷺ puts his finger to the sky and he says, Allahumma ashhad, Allahumma ashhad, Allahumma ashhad. Oh Allah, bear witness. Oh Allah, bear witness. Oh Allah, bear witness. Like, yeah, Allah, you hear these people. Imagine the over 100,000 people saying to the Prophet ﷺ, Ya Rasulullah, you did your job. Ya Rasulullah, you gave us the message. Ya Rasulullah, you gave us sincere advice. You fulfilled everything that you were supposed to fulfill, O Messenger of Allah sallallahu alayhi wasallam. So that was the last thing the Prophet ﷺ looks up to Allah. And this is a dua. Allahumma anni balaght. Oh Allah, I've delivered the message. Oh Allah, fashhad. Oh Allah, bear witness. And then the Prophet ﷺ says, Wassalamu alaykum wa rahmatullah. So he gives salam to the people and he leads Salat al-Dhuhr and Asr combined so that his dua would not be interrupted. Okay, so an Arafah, the wisdom that the scholars mention of the Prophet ﷺ combining Dhuhr and Asr at the beginning of its time is so that the dua will not be interrupted throughout the day. And so the Prophet ﷺ leads the Dhuhr and Asr, and the Prophet ﷺ raises his hands to the sky the entire day without pause. Imagine, hours, and the hands of the Prophet ﷺ do not come down. He's in his same spot, sallallahu alayhi wasallam, invoking Allah subhanahu wa ta'ala. And they could see his armpits, alayhi salatu wasalam, from his hands going up into the sky. And imagine what that conversation was like between the Prophet ﷺ and Allah. What that dua is like from the Prophet ﷺ, as he knows that this is the largest gathering he ever has of his ummah. He is affirmed in a way that he has never been affirmed before, sallallahu alayhi wasallam, in this regard. And the people just bore witness that he did his job, sallallahu alayhi wasallam. وَإِذَا سَأَلَكَ عِبَادِي عَنِّي فَإِنِّي قَرِيبُ أُجِيبُ دَعْوَةَ دَعِي إِذَا دَعَانْ فَلْيَسْتَجِيبُوا لِي وَلْيُؤْمِنُوا بِي لَعَلَّهُمْ يَرْشُدُونَ. When Allah says, when you call upon him and he's near to you, that you also should respond to his call. The Prophet sallallahu alayhi wasallam just affirmed with the people that, Ya Allah, I did what I was commanded to do. And now he's calling upon Allah, knowing that it's probably his last year, that he's about to die, sallallahu alayhi wasallam, on this blessed day of Arafah. As the Prophet sallallahu alayhi wasallam was raising his hands, there's one incident that takes place where Abu Hurairah radiallahu anhu narrates that the Prophet sallallahu alayhi wasallam forbade fasting Arafah at Arafah. So if you're at Arafah, you can't fast. Now, the people, they doubted whether the Prophet ﷺ was fasting or not, because they were used to, for years before, because the legislation of the fasting of Arafah came 7 years before that, or 8 years even before that. So they were used to fasting the day of Arafah, and they didn't know if the Prophet ﷺ was fasting or not, but he was so immersed in his dua, sallallahu alayhi wasallam, that they couldn't even interrupt him to ask him if he was fasting or not. So Maymuna radiallahu ta'ala anha, the wife of the Prophet sallallahu alayhi wa sallam, she witnesses this and she sees the people and they are so thirsty. They're getting dehydrated. It's hot and it's right in the plain of Arafah and you don't have air conditioned tents, right? They're looking at the Prophet sallallahu alayhi wa sallam and they're trying to see whether he's fasting or not. So Maymuna radiallahu ta'ala anha, she says that I took a glass of milk and I took it to the Prophet sallallahu alayhi wa sallam while he was making dua. The Prophet sallallahu alayhi wa sallam looked at me, he grabbed the glass of milk and he understood sallallahu alayhi wa sallam what was being done, that this was to show the people that he was not fasting. So the Prophet sallallahu alayhi wa sallam, he raised up his glass so that everyone would see that he was about to drink from this container of milk, and then he drank from it sallallahu alayhi wa sallam, and then everybody drank, right? Because it was confirmed at that point that they could hydrate themselves and drink water. What I want to leave you with, your brothers and sisters, and this particular day, and I get goosebumps when I think about this, subhanAllah. Arafah is the best day of the year. And it is the day that every year Allah boasts of his servants to the inhabitants of the heavens and looks at all of these people making dua in all of their different languages and calls the angels to bear witness and says, what is it that they're asking? And he boasts about us and he's proud of us and he loves us, subhanahu wa ta'ala, as we're calling upon him on that day of Arafah. Can you imagine how blessed the day of Arafah is, where the Prophet sallallahu alaihi wasallam, Aisha radiallahu anha, Salama radiallahu anha, Fatima radiallahu anha, Ali radiallahu ta'ala anhu, Abu Bakr and Umar radiallahu anhuma, Uthman radiallahu anhu, all of these people are in the same place making dua. Can you imagine that? In complete silence for hours, where the best people that have ever walked the face of the earth are in one single place on the best day of the year, calling upon Allah subhanahu wa ta'ala. Imagine the blessings that were descending upon that place at that time. In these days, as we exert ourselves with all sorts of good deeds that our Prophet sallallahu alaihi wasallam taught us, we invite you to spend in the way of Allah subhanahu wa ta'ala so that we may all further ourselves along this journey and draw closer to Him.
0: It's a new beginning. It's a new era. Salam Media. Humanitarian journalism.
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1: My brothers and sisters in Islam, in this lesson, I want to share with you something about the day of Arafah and what a believer should be doing on the day of Arafah in order to make the most out of this blessed day. So I begin by saying that the day of Arafah is a day to reconcile with Allah subhanahu wa ta'ala. It is a day to mend and repair this broken relationship with Allah subhanahu wa ta'ala. The day of Arafah is the best day of the year. And there is a difference of opinion as to whether the day of Arafah is the best day of the year or the day after, which is Yawmun Nahr. There is a difference of opinion among the ulama. However, there is no doubt that the day of Arafah is the best day to seek Allah subhanahu wa ta'ala's forgiveness. And it is the best day to be freed from the fire and ask Allah azza wa jal that He free you from the fire. The day of Arafah is a day so great that Allah subhanahu wa ta'ala Himself took an oath by this day in Surah Al-Buruj. Allah subhanahu wa ta'ala, He said, وَشَاهِدٍ وَمَشْهُودٍ وَمَشْهُودٍ. He took an oath by Al-Mashhood, the witnessed day. And the witnessed day is the day of Arafah because it's witnessed, it's known. You see, subhanAllah, unlike Laylatul Qadr, because the other time of the year in where there is a blessed time, it's Laylatul Qadr. And Laylatul Qadr is hidden. It's hidden. It is one of the last 10 nights of Ramadan. But the day of Arafah, it's not hidden. It is known. So it was known as Al-Yawm Al-Mashhood, the day that is witnessed. Everyone knows about it and everyone knows when it is. So يعني, a person cannot afford to waste his time or to neglect this day. My brothers and sisters in Islam, on the day of Arafah is the day in which Allah Azza wa Jal completed our deen. Our Islam was completed on this day. Allahu Akbar. And this day of Arafah is the day in which Allah subhanahu wa ta'ala frees the most number of His slaves from the hellfire. Even more than the days and the nights of Ramadan, the day of Arafah, Allah azza wa jal frees a huge number of His slaves from the hellfire. And the day of Arafah is the day in which Allah subhanahu wa ta'ala Himself comes down to the first heaven and He comes close. Yadnu, He comes close to His slaves in a way that fits His Majesty subhanahu wa ta'ala. And this day of Arafah is the day in which ash-shaytan is the most humiliated. Allahu Akbar, ash-shaytan, the biggest enemy to mankind. Ash-shaytan, the biggest enemy to mankind. On the day of Arafah, he is small, he is tiny, he is humiliated on this day. Why? Because of

0: the abundant mercy of Allah subhanahu wa ta'ala that is descending upon the slaves. And because of how many sins are forgiven by Allah subhanahu wa ta'ala, so the shaitan has worked all year round to make the slaves fall into sins. And on this day of Arafah, Allah Azza wa Jal forgives so many sins and frees so many from the fire that angers a shaitan. And as a result, he is small, he is defeated, and he is humiliated on the day of Arafah. Allahu Akbar. For there is no excuse for anyone to sit back and say, Allah, I cannot worship. A shaitan is small on this day. He's defeated, he's humiliated on this day. For you need to rise above your temptations and above waswasatu shaitan and the evil whispers of a shaitan, and take control of your nafs and direct your nafs to the obedience of Allah and to the pleasure of Allah subhanahu wa ta'ala. Wallahi, a chance to each and every single one of us that Allah subhanahu wa ta'ala, we ask Him that He give us life, that we witness this blessed day of the day of Arafah, and that He forgive our sins. My brothers and sisters in Islam, let's speak about the action plan. What are the four main things that a believer is supposed to be doing on the day of Arafah to make the most of the day of Arafah? So my brothers and sisters in Islam, the day of Arafah, it begins from Fajr and it finishes at Maghrib time. That's it. Yani Fajr and Maghrib, very short. It's going to go really quick. So you need to know from now what to do, so that as soon as Arafah, the day of Arafah begins, you already know what to do and you're not wasting time listening to lessons and what do I need to do. And you do that right now before Arafah. And that's what we want to share. That's the intention, bi-ithnillahi ta'ala. Number one, the first thing to be done is at-takbir, at-takbir. And this takbir, known as at-takbir al-muqayyad, or al-muqayyad, the restricted takbir. What this means is the takbir that are supposed to be said after the prayers. So this begins after Salat al-Fajr on the day of Arafah. This is when the takbir begins. After every obligatory prayer, you will say, Allahu Akbar, Allahu Akbar, Allahu Akbar, three times or two times. There are two different narrations, but you can say it three or two times. So, Allahu Akbar, Allahu Akbar, Allahu Akbar, La ilaha illallah, Allahu Akbar, Allahu Akbar, walillahi alhamd. This is known as at-takbir. You say this and you begin after Salat al-Fajr on the day of Arafah. Whether you're in the masjid or you're in lockdown at home, you say it with your family after the prayer. Allah Azza wa Jal, He says in the Quran, وَيَذْكُرُ اسْمَ اللَّهِ فِي أَيَّامٍ مَعْلُومَاتٍ. Allah Azza wa Jal commands us that we make dhikr of Him in known specific days. And Ibn Abbas radiallahu anhu, he said, المعلومات, these days in where we need to make dhikr, he says, they are the day of Arafah, the day of An-Nahr, which is the Eid day, and 3 days of Ayyam al-Tashriq. So in total, you're going to make at-takbir 5 days after every obligatory prayer, starting from Salat al-Fajr of the day of Arafah and ending on the third day of Al-Eid after Salat al-Asr. So that's 5 days in total. Arafah, the day of Eid, and 3 days after that. With takbir, it is not supposed to be done in congregation. So we don't say it in one tone in a congregation. Rather, everyone to himself. Everyone make a takbir to yourself. And if it happened to be that everyone's voice in a takbir synchronized and it was all in one, then there's no issue in that. But do not intend to make a takbir as a group and all in one tune and in one time. Rather, a takbir is everyone on himself. You make takbir aloud, but everyone does his own takbir. Starts when he starts, and he ends when he starts. When he ends, and yani there is nothing legislated in terms of synchronizing this takbir and making it all as one. Also, there is another thing that people are doing, and that is they play the takbir at home, like on a YouTube clip or something. Now, a takbir, it's legislated for us to say, not to he, for us to say. So it's fine if you're going to turn on the YouTube or to turn on some kind of clip that is going to say the takbir, but you're supposed to say it. If you're going to make that as a reminder for you to recite a takbir, no issue. But to just play a takbir in the background and think this is what is supposed to be done, that is wrong. That is wrong. A takbir is not like the Qur'an. The Qur'an, we worship Allah by listening to the Qur'an. But when it comes to a takbir, we're supposed to be reciting a takbir. So say a takbir. And my brothers and sisters in Islam, as you make a takbir, you internalize the greatness of Allah subhanahu wa ta'ala. This is, because this is the purpose of a takbir, to realize the greatness of Allah azza wa jal. And at the same time, you humble yourself and you acknowledge your insignificance. That if Allah is al-kabir, Allah is the greatest. Meaning, what are you? You're nothing. Insignificant in the sight of Allah subhanahu wa ta'ala. So this is at-takbir. And don't forget as well, hadith and Nabi sallallahu alayhi wa sallam. Recall this hadith. Nabi sallallahu alayhi wa sallam, he said, وَلَا كَبَّرَ مُكَبِّرٌ قَطْ إِلَّا بُشِّرٌ. That there is not a single person who makes at-takbir, who makes at-takbir, except that he will be given good news. So then the companions, he said, the companions, they said, bil jannah, meaning is he given good news that he will be admitted to the paradise? Qala an-nabiy sallallahu alayhi wa sallam, an-nabiy sallallahu alayhi wa sallam said, naam, yes. Yani an-nabiy sallallahu alayhi wa sallam guaranteed that the one who makes takbir, he enters the paradise. Allahu Akbar. And enough of a reward for at-takbir, my brothers and sisters in Islam. Allahu Akbar. So that's the first thing. We make at-takbir after every, so fajr, after dhuhr, after asr, after maghrib. Keep on going until the third day of al-eid. The second main thing to be done on the day of Arafah is fasting this day. Fasting this day. So if you're unable to perform hajj, which is about 99% of al-ummah, وَلَا حَوْلَ وَلَا قُوَّةَ إِلَّا بِاللَّهِ, we ask Allah Azza wa Jal to remove this disease from the earth, and we ask Allah Azza wa Jal to bring us back to His house time and time again. But for those that are unable to perform Hajj this year, then for them especially, fasting this blessed day of Arafah is recommended. It's recommended. You see, the Hujjaj, those that are on Hajj, they don't fast the day of Arafah. It is not recommended. And some opinions, it is impermissible for them to fast the day of Arafah. For Nabi sallallahu alayhi wa sallam, he recommended those that are not performing Hajj to fast this day. Why? So that everyone from this ummah, whether he's doing Hajj or not, can be connected to Allah subhanahu wa ta'ala through a worship. The people of Hajj are connected to Allah Azza wa Jal because they're doing Hajj. And those that are not on Arafah are connected to Allah through their fasting. And you know, fasting is the longest deed that could be done. Because when you fast, you start from Fajr all the way until Maghrib. All of this time you are considered in worship. Allahu Akbar. So how good is it that you know you are spending every second of the day of Arafah in worship, and that's done by just fasting. So don't you dare give yourself this option of, you know what, I'm not going to fast and I cannot fast. And no, no, no. Strive and push through. وَبِإِذْنِ ta'ala, you earn the reward of Arafah. 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And Nabi sallallahu alayhi wa sallam, he said, the fasting of the day of Arafah, I hope from Allah azza wa jal that it forgives, it wipes away 2 years worth of sins, a previous year and a future year. Now, man, what is meant by year? He is 12 months, because the year with Allah subhanahu wa ta'ala is 12 months. So 12 months, previous months of sins and disobedience are wiped away from the record. And 12 months of future sins are wiped away from the record by fasting a few hours. Who's going to give up on this deal, my brothers and sisters in Islam? Who would neglect this deal? Allah, he only someone that does not appreciate Allah subhanahu wa ta'ala's blessings would reject this deal. As for a true believer, he will hang on tightly to this deal and will have an intention from now to fast the blessed day of Arafah. Allahu Akbar, my brothers and sisters in Islam, wallahi, if you just sat down and did a small calculation, you would realize that approximately for every minute of fasting, it is equal to approximately one day of sins forgiven. 1 minute, one day. Yani, what does this mean? It means the day of Arafah. We do not calculate it by the hour. It's calculated by the minutes. Every minute, every moment, every second is precious, my brothers and sisters in Islam. The day of Arafah, I told you, is the greatest day of the year in which Allah frees slaves from the fire. So be sure that you're fasting on this day in hope that Allah subhanahu wa ta'ala frees your neck from the fire. That's the hadith of Rasulullah sallallahu alayhi wa sallam. 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There is not a day in the year in which Allah subhanahu wa ta'ala frees more people from the fire than the day of Arafah, even more than the days and the nights of Ramadan. So be sure to be fasting on this day so that you can have extra chance and a better chance and a better position to be freed from the fire. Fasting in hope that Allah azza wa jal frees you from the fire. My brothers and sisters in Islam, Allah subhanahu wa ta'ala loves the deed of fasting. He loves the deed of fasting. And he rewards those who fast immensely with a huge reward. Why? You know why? Why does it have a special reward to it? Because essentially, when the believer fasts, he preferred what Allah loves over what he himself loves. Allahu Akbar. Yani, look, when someone is not fasting, you see, look, what are the luxuries and the excitements and the enjoyments of this worldly life? Food, drink, and sexual relations. These are the enjoyments of life. These are the luxuries of life. But when you give that up for Allah's sake, and you leave food and drink and sexual relation for Allah to earn His pleasure and His reward, this in itself Allah subhanahu wa ta'ala loves, because you preferred what Allah loves, and that is fasting, over what you love, and that is the food and the drink and the sexual relations. Definitely intend to fast. The one who fasts is detached from this life. The one who fasts is detached from the luxuries of this world. He doesn't eat, he doesn't drink, he doesn't come near anything known as sexual relations. So you're detached from the luxuries of this life. And when the heart is detached from the luxuries of this life, it is closer to Allah and closer to what Allah has prepared for the believers in the hereafter. So there is more khushu'. You're in a state of khushu'. You're more humble and you're looking forward to the real purpose of life, and that is to earn Allah's pleasure. Allahu Akbar. Wallahi, someone in that state, it is bound for Allah Azza wa Jal to accept his dua and to free that person from the fire. Bi-ithnillahi ta'ala. So my brothers and sisters in Islam, make intention from now. Wake up before Salat al-Fajr and have sahur, even if it was a date. And the best sahur of the believer is a date. As Rasulullah sallallahu alayhi wa sallam said, ni'ma suhoor al-mu'min at-tamr. The best suhoor of the believer is a date, a sip of water, something, so that you can earn the reward of suhoor as well. Yani, every opportunity of reward, take and seek it. Don't let it go like this. So have suhoor and pray Salat al-Fajr in congregation, if you're able to do so, which you're supposed to be doing for the prayers. But if you're in lockdown, like our brothers and sisters in Australia, in Sydney, and in Melbourne, and in other places of the world, may Allah Azza wa Jal ease their burden and ease their difficulty. But there is no harm that they pray at home, and bi-ithnillah, they receive the reward as though they prayed in jama'ah, if that's what they used to do before this lockdown, or before this reason that forced them to pray indoors. So intend, my brothers and sisters in Islam. And the one who intends to fast, and he wasn't able to fast due to a sickness, or a woman because she's on her periods, then there is no problem. Allah subhanahu wa ta'ala will reward them in full bi-ithnillah, because they have a valid excuse. Allah subhanahu wa ta'ala knows each and every single one of us. Allah azza wa jal knows their intention of fasting, but they weren't able to do so. So there is no reason for them to grieve or be sad or worried. Alhamdulillah, everything is all good. Allah subhanahu wa ta'ala is more generous than you sitting down and being sad that you weren't able to fast this day. Nama, focus on other things that you're supposed to be doing on this day of Arafah, which now brings us to the next point in terms of what is the third thing that is supposed to be done on the day of Arafah. So we said, when you fast, it humbles the servant, especially as you get close to Maghrib. It humbles you. You're hungry, you're tired, you've spent a day in, we're going to speak about what, but you're humbled. And the third thing that is supposed to be done is ad-du'a. Ad-du'a. So fasting humbles you, it weakens you. As a result, it puts you in a better position to make du'a. And that's, as we said, the third main thing to be done on the day of Arafah, which is ad-du'a. When Nabi sallallahu alayhi wa sallam, he said, خَيْرُ الدُّعَاءُ دُعَاءُ يَوْمِ عَرَفَةَ اللَّهُ أَكْبَرُ. The best dua you will ever make during the entire year will be on the day of Arafah. Do you understand what this means? Wallahi, the one who understands what this means will not waste a second in making dua on the day of Arafah. خَيْرُ الدُّعَاءُ. The best dua you will ever make will be the dua you make on the day of Arafah. And this is why As-Salaf rahimahumullah, for example, Al-Awza'i, he said, I would come across people who would save their dua until the day of Arafah so that they can ask Allah subhanahu wa ta'ala on that day, because that day is the best day for dua. Can you understand? You know what this means? There are some people, when they had a lot of troubles in life and difficulties, or a matter they weren't understanding of their deen, and it became so difficult, they would write it down and save it on the day of Arafah. I will ask Allah this and this matter. Yani, where's your plan? You're supposed to have a list written down on a paper. What are the things that have bothered you this year that you want for them to be sorted and solved? What sickness have you had that there is no more solution for it, and all doctors have given up? What is this sickness? Write it down and make sure on the day of Arafah, the best day to make dua, you're making this dua over and over and over again. What is it? Your financial situation? You're not married yet? Is it your work? Is it your intellect and your knowledge and your understanding? You want Allah to give you big knowledge, a great deal of understanding of the knowledge, firmness on your deen. Is there a sin that has bothered you and you cannot give up this addiction, whether it's pornography or alcohol or gambling or whatever sin it is, and it's bothering you, it's killing you? The day of Arafah is the best dua. Make dua on that day, the thing that is bothering you the most. And then don't forget as well, what do you want in the afterlife? Add that as well. You want Allah Azza wa Jal to make Hayatul Barzakh easy for you, the life in the grave easy, and to illuminate it and to open a window for you to the paradise so that you can see your place. Ask, and don't just worldly needs, hereafter as well. Remember, رَبَّنَا آتِنَا فِي الدُّنْيَا حَسَنَةً وَفِي الْآخِرَةِ حَسَنَةً. We're asking Allah the best of both worlds. This is the kind of dua you need on the day of Arafah, my brothers and sisters in Islam. What else do you need? You want Allah Azza wa Jal to make al-hisab, accountability, easy for you, and that He doesn't hold you to account altogether. Say, اللَّهُمَّ حَاسِبْنِي حِسَابًا يَسِيرًا. Oh, Allahumma adkhilni al-jannata bila hisabin wala adhab. Enter me into the paradise without any accountability and with no punishment whatsoever. Wallahi, if you ask this dua sincerely, honestly, and Allah accepted it, Allahu Akbar, the kind of goodness that is behind such a dua. So make dua first and foremost for yourself, and then for your family. Don't forget your parents, and for the ummah at large. The ummah now is suffering. Members of this ummah are suffering all around the globe, whether it's war they're going through, or poverty, or being held and locked up, or prisoned, or attacked, or bombed, or whatever it is. This situation is terrible. Ask Allah Azza wa Jalla that He bring relief upon this ummah, and that He descend His tranquility and His peace upon this ummah. And ask Allah Azza wa Jalla that He keep our brothers and sisters firm and steadfast upon their deen, because this is the greatest success. No matter what trial and calamity you go through in life, if your life ended and you're upon your iman and upon la ilaha illallah, you have ended in the best of ways ever. Allahu Akbar. No matter what happened before that. We ask Allah Azza wa Jal to bring upon our brothers and sisters, wherever they may be around the world, that are experiencing distress and difficulty and severe calamity, that He bring upon them and descend upon their hearts tranquility, peace and mercy, and that He destroy the oppressor and those who oppress them. Allahu Akbar. So a dua on the day of Arafah, my brothers and sisters in Islam. Ibn al-Mubarak, rahimahullah, he said, I came to Al-Thawri, Sufyan al-Thawri. These are two great ulama from among us Salaf. He said, Ibn al-Mubarak, he said, I came to Sufyan al-Thawri on the day of Arafah. While he was kneeling and crying, Hada al-Thawri was kneeling on his knees and he was crying. Ibn al-Mubarak, he looked at him and he asked him, who is the worst person today? On the day of Arafah, who is the worst person? So he answered and he said, the one who assumes that Allah will not forgive him. Allahu Akbar. The worst person on the day of Arafah is the person who assumes Allah will not forgive him. Yani, you know what that means? That means alongside your dua on the day of Arafah, you must assume good of Allah. Think good of Allah. Don't sit there thinking all negative about Allah and that I doubt Allah will forgive me. I doubt Allah will make my life easier. A'udhu billah. Such a person is the worst person on the day of Arafah. So that means the best person on the day of Arafah is the one who alongside his dua has good thought in Allah. Good assumption of Allah. Yes, bi'ithnillah, Allah is going to forgive my sins. Bi'ithnillah, Allah is going to free us from the hellfire. Yes. Na'am, al-believer has to be certain of this. And then he still has an element of fear in him that Allah may reject him. And that fear there is so it can balance you out so you don't become arrogant. Otherwise, bi'ithnillah, that's the ending of the believer. That he enters the paradise, that Allah frees him from the fire. No matter what your past was, we're not interested in your past. We don't care about your past. Allah, the Lord, your Lord and my Lord is willing to forgive your past. So this is between you and Allah subhanahu wa ta'ala. Assume good of Allah and you will only see good of Allah subhanahu wa ta'ala. My brothers and sisters in Islam, acknowledge this fact. Allah Azza wa Jal does not play tricks with His servants. Allah does not deceive His servants. He does not say to them, make dua and I'll accept. And then He doesn't accept. وَالْعِيَاذُ بِاللَّهِ وَمَنْ أَصْدَقُ مِنَ اللَّهِ قِيلًا. There is no one more honest in speech than Allah. There is no one more truthful in speech than Allah. And Allah said, make dua, I will answer you. When Nabi sallallahu alayhi wa sallam informed us that the dua on this day is the best dua, and the majority of the slaves of Allah, a large number, are freed from the hellfire. Make the most of this, my brothers and sisters in Islam. So alongside your dua, be certain about what you're asking, that Allah subhanahu wa ta'ala, bi'ithnillah, He will give you what you ask if it's good for you. Allah Azza wa Jal, he says, وَلَا تَتَمَنَّوا مَا فَضَّلَ اللَّهُ بِهِ بَعْضَكُمْ عَلَى بَعْضٍ لِلرِّجَالِ نَصِيبٌ مِّمَّا اكْتَسَبُوا وَلِلنِّسَاءِ نَصِيبٌ مِّمَّا اكْتَسَبْنَ وَاسْأَلُوا اللَّهَ مِنْ فَضْلِهِ. Allah Azza wa Jal, he said in this ayah, he prohibited us from desiring what others have. لَا تَتَمَنَّوا, don't wish to have what others had. Don't wish it. Ya akhi, if you want what others have, اسألوا الله من فضله. Ask Allah from His bounty and from His favors. Allah, the one who gave what you wish from someone else, is the same ilah that could give you. Now, why am I mentioning this? Because we have a disease among us. There is a disease. When we see someone doing good and he's blessed and he has so and so, we begin to become jealous. And we look and we envy these people for the good that Allah has given them. Allah Azza wa Jal gave us the solution in the Quran. اسأل الله من فضله. Ask Allah from His bounty. Allah Azza wa Jal would give you. And into my brothers and sisters in Islam, you know, the one who prays 12 rak'at, sunnah, ratibah, other than the fard prayer, Allah promises him a house in the paradise. Do you believe that Allah would give you a house in the paradise for praying 12 rak'at sunnah in this world? And you do not believe that Allah will give you a house in this life if you made dua? Do you believe Allah will give you a house in the paradise? And then you doubt Allah will give you a house in this life if you made dua for it? Like Allah Azza wa Jal will give you and 10 times more and more than that. Don't be distracted from your worship and Allah would give you. Sometimes Allah holds back and He doesn't give you because if He gave you, it'll spoil your iman and your relationship with Allah would be harmed and affected. So Allah's mercy upon you would be to hold back, because if He holds back, your relationship with Allah is good. And for some people, when they have so much blessings in their hand, their relationship with Allah is not affected. Rather, it increases and it gets better and better. So be honest with Allah. Be true in your relationship with Allah. Don't let anything distract you. And watch, Allah Azza wa Jal will open this world for you and He'll give you more than what you can ask for. Just don't be distracted by all of these matters. Now, Nabi sallallahu alayhi wa sallam, he said, يَدُ اللَّهِ مَلْآ لَا تَغِيضُهَا نَفَقَةً. That Allah Azza wa Jal's hand is full and its fullness is not affected by the continuous spending during the day and the night. Yani it means as much as Allah gives and gives and gives in the day and in the night, He gives someone wealth, He gives children, He gives health, He gives guidance for someone, He forgives someone, He repents upon someone. As much as Allah gives during the day and the night and His giving is continuous, it does not affect what He has, subhanahu wa ta'ala. Nothing diminishes. فَلَا إِلَهَ إِلَّا اللَّهِ. My brothers and sisters in Islam, from among the Salaf, Hakim ibn Hizam, rahimahullah, on the day of Arafah, he gave 100 camels sadaqah fi sabilillah, and he freed 100 slaves. And he said, O Allah, free me from the fire as a reward for freeing 100 slaves. Do something, ya ikhwani, on this day. Give a sadaqah in hope that Allah Azza wa Jal frees you from the fire. Look after someone's needs. Free someone from his debt. Free someone from their hunger. Free someone from his nakedness. People don't have clothing. Free him from his nakedness. Give a sadaqah on this day. And hope that Allah Azza wa Jal clothes you on the day of judgment. That He feeds you on the day of judgment. And that He frees you and frees your neck from the hellfire on that day. Now, and you see this narration of Hakim ibn Hisab. He's thinking about freedom from the fire. That's what occupied his mind the entire day of Arafah. Because, you know, freeing 100 camels and freeing 100 slaves takes time. Get this slave and tell him, أَعْتَقْتُكَ لِوَجْهِ اللَّهِ, I free you for the sake of Allah. Next slave, I free you for the sake of Allah. Oh, I free you all for the sake of Allah. and to give out these camels fi sabil, it takes time. So in other words, Hakim ibn Hizam, we learn from his story that the only thing that occupied his mind during the day of Arafah is for Allah to free him from the hellfire. And bi-ithnillah, he achieved this. Bi-ithnillah, we don't know, but Allah Azza wa Jal knows. This is your concern on the day of Arafah, for Allah to forgive you and to free you from the fire. Focus. Focus on the day of Arafah. Don't daydream. And make dua. لَأَنَّ الدُّعَاء on the day of Arafah is the best dua. Add to that, the dua of the fasting person is never rejected. As Rasulullah sallallahu alayhi wa sallam said, Allahu Akbar. With dua, my brothers and sisters in Islam, the real dua, the dua actually begins from after dhuhr time, all the way until asr. This is why Nabi sallallahu alayhi wa sallam, in his hajj, in his one and only hajj he did, he prayed salat al-dhuhr and asr together. Now that's for the hujjaj. Amma for the people that are in their homes, residents in their country, you pray dhuhr on its time and you pray asr on its time. But look what Rasulullah sallallahu alayhi wa sallam did. When he was on the plains of Arafah, he prayed dhuhr and asr together, and from after dhuhr he gave a khutbah, and then he raised his hand in dua all the way until sunset. That's like 6-7 hours of dua non-stop. He did not drop his hand down. There is a narration, but an interesting narration. Listen to this. This narration, one of the Usama ibn Zayd radiallahu anhu, he says, I was riding with Rasulullah sallallahu alayhi wa sallam when we were on Arafah. Meaning, Nabi sallallahu alayhi wa sallam is on a camel and Usama ibn Zayd is behind him. فَرَفَعَ يَدَيْهِ يَدْعُو. And he raised his hand making dua. Listen to this. فَمَالَتْ بِهِ نَاقَتُهُ فَسَقَطَ خِطَامُهَا. And the camel got tired, so it swayed to its left or its right, a little sway. فَسَقَطَ خِطَامُهَا. And the reins, which is the rope that you use to control the camel, it fell. It fell. Meaning it slanted, it was on the side. Listen to this. فَتَنَاوَلَ الْخِطَامُ بِإِحْدَى يَدَيْهِ وَهُوَ رَافِعٌ يَدَهُ الْأُخْرَى. So Rasulullah sallallahu alayhi wa sallam, he brought one hand down to get the rope while the other hand was still up in the sky making dua. What, يعني, you know this narration, what it teaches us, my brothers and sisters in Islam? The strength and the continuous dua of Rasulullah sallallahu alayhi wa sallam on that day, that he didn't even put the two hands down for a few seconds to take the rope. Rather, he kept one up and he took one down to get the rope. Allahu Akbar, continuous dua. Now, I know, yani, the majority of us, unfortunately, cannot make dua for 6-7 hours straight. ولا حول ولا قوة إلا بالله. We ask Allah Azza wa Jal to give us the strength. We're weak. Majority of us are weak. And this is because we're not patient upon the worship of Allah Azza wa Jal. Remember, I shared a lesson a few weeks ago about being patient. If you're not patient upon a dua, you'll give up straight away. It's tiring, yes, it's tiring. It requires patience. Just keep reminding yourself, this is the best dua you'll be making. What do you need and what do you want? Ask Allah subhanahu wa ta'ala. And just keep this thought in your mind. Subhanallah. Naam. And my brothers and sisters in Islam, be careful. Do not make fun of anyone that is repenting. Anyone that is seeking Allah's forgiveness on this day, do not make fun of them. I know sometimes on social media, Instagram, Facebook, whatever it is, sometimes people, they post a reminder about the day of Arafah. And all his life, he's been posting sins and music and songs and nakedness and whatever it is. And when he comes on the day of Arafah, he's putting a post, oh Allah, free us from the fire. Do not make mockery or make fun of anyone, no matter what their situation is. We are all sinners. We are all desperate for Allah's mercy and forgiveness. We are all begging for it. When Nabi sallallahu alayhi wa sallam, he said, لا تظهر الشماتة بأخيك فيرحمه الله ويبتليك. Nabi sallallahu alayhi wa sallam, he said, do not rejoice over the calamities of your brothers and your sister. Do not rejoice. Don't make mockery of their calamities. And a calamity could be a sin. Someone could be indulged in sins. And then all of a sudden, on the day of Arafah, he's repenting to Allah through a post he made, and yani, it is announcing a public repentance, of course, between him and Allah Azza wa Jal. Don't make fun of such people. Nabi sallallahu alayhi wa sallam says, perhaps Allah will bestow his mercy upon such a person. And he makes you subject to tests and trials and calamities. Could happen. What guaranteed you, my brother and sister in Islam, that you remain firm and steadfast upon your deen until the day you die? Nothing. So don't make a mockery of anyone. If anything, encourage people to run to Allah's mercy.
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4: Assalamu alaikum wa rahmatullahi wa barakatuh. بسم الله الرحمن الرحيم الحمد لله وحده وصلى الله وسلم على من لا نبي بعده وعلى آله وصحبه أجمعين. سليمان عليه السلام used to make a dua, supplication to Allah. رَبِّ اغْفِرْ لِي, O Allah, forgive me. And the reason I'm repeating this is all of us need to know what were these supplications that worked with other people. They worked. Imagine you use certain words to ask Allah something, and you got that thing, although it has a lot to also do with your sincerity, with your connection with Allah, and so on. But one thing, when he made the dua, he started off asking Allah what he wants by saying, Rabbi ghfirli, oh Allah, forgive me. From this, I learn that I need to seek the forgiveness of Allah before I ask him what I want all the time. Whenever you want Allah to give you something, first thing you do, seek forgiveness. From what? Things I know I did that were wrong. Things I don't know I did were wrong. Things perhaps I've forgotten that I did were wrong. Minor things, major things, whatever it may have been, seek forgiveness of Allah. And do not doubt the fact that he has forgiven you. Because one of the plots of shaitan is, he makes man think that you're not forgiven by Allah because what you did was massive. Whereas man forgets that what Adam alayhi salam did right at the beginning was very big. It was massive, even more massive than what you can imagine, because the only thing ever that was prohibited for Adam and Eve, or Hawa, may peace be on them, was to eat from the tree. And what did they do? Exactly that. You follow? And they just said a few words that were taught to them by Allah, seeking forgiveness. And Allah says, we forgave them. So, oh man, remember one thing. Do not for a moment think that the Almighty will not forgive your sin. That's from shaitan. That type of thought is from shaitan. If you sought forgiveness, you will be forgiven. So the major sins require specific forgiveness. And you must learn to move on. Because sometimes shaitan comes to bog you down. Like I said earlier, he doesn't want you to believe you're forgiven. So what happens? You can't move on. You don't enjoy worship. You don't enjoy reading the Quran. You don't enjoy prayer. You don't enjoy doing the right thing because you feel you're dirty or you're not clean enough or you've done things that were so bad that, you know what? I'm not even fit to be praying here. Again, that's from the devil. So don't think that. No matter what, you've got to move on. Major sins require you to seek specific forgiveness. Oh Allah, I did this, this, this. I regret it. I feel the remorse. I seek forgiveness from you. And I won't do it again. And Allah says, if those conditions are met, wiped out. How good is that for Islam, a religion of forgiveness? Amazing, amazing. Every single person has committed sins from amongst us. Not one can say that I am spotless, right? Every one of us, we've done things. Different levels, I agree. Different levels. But don't for a moment think that you're too far from the mercy of Allah. Because anything you ever want, you're going to have to make peace with Allah. To make peace with Allah, one of the most important cornerstones is to say, Rabbi ghfirli, oh Allah, forgive me. Rabbi ghfirli, oh Allah, forgive me. So much so that the dua to read between the two sajdas, if you didn't know, you know, we make one prostration. We go down to sujood on the seven bones. I'm sure you know which seven bones they are. If you want me to repeat them, put your hand up. Okay. أمرت أن أسجد على سبعة أعظم الجبهة وأشار بيده إلى أنفه واليدين والركبتين وأطراف القدمين. The Prophet, peace be upon him, says, I've been ordered to prostrate, meaning sajda, on seven bones. And he said the forehead, and he pointed at his nose because that's one bone, right? So the forehead needs to be on the ground. الجبهة وأشار بيده إلى أنفه. And he pointed with his hand to his nose. وَالْيَدَيْنِ وَالْقَدَمَيْنِ وَأَطْرَافِ الْقَدَمَيْنِ الرُّكْبَتَيْنِ وَأَطْرَافِ الْقَدَمَيْنِ. The two hands, that makes it three. The knees, that makes it five. And the tips of your toes, that makes it seven. So the tips of the toes, the knees, the two hands, and the forehead with the nose, that's seven. So we prostrate for Allah subhanahu wa ta'ala. We go down in prostration for Allah subhanahu wa ta'ala. We seek the forgiveness of Allah and we know for a fact we've been forgiven. A person who turns to Allah, Allah will always grant them forgiveness. You know, before I continue, I remembered one thing. This evening, I'd like to give every one of you an opportunity or whoever wants an opportunity to put up your hands and to share with us something that happened in your life, either that made you change or that motivated you or something that was very negative that occurred and how you coped with it in order to inspire the rest of us. Because we're all human and we all go through similar things. If you want to share it or if you feel you want to ask something specific related to something that's happened to you, perhaps you may do so, but just in 1 minute. So bear that in mind, because if you have the courage to put up your hand and to just share a minute of motivation, I will be quite strict in the sense that if you're going to get up and start telling us all about the price of eggs in China and so on, we're going to stop you. Because we already know the price of eggs in China. It's on Alibaba, as you know. What we'd like to do is to talk to one another, to be able to motivate one another, to be able to uplift one another, to remind ourselves that every one of us is very similar, yet unique. Similar in so many ways, but unique in identity. Unique in circumstances. Allah's chosen circumstances for you and I that are absolutely unique. What's going to happen and what has happened in your life is very different from what's happened in other people's lives from one aspect. But from a lot of other aspects, it's similar. You're a mu'min, you need to believe, you need to turn to Allah. Challenges will come. Your challenges are slightly different from mine. And guess what? You're going to have to deal with it. But your life as a whole is absolutely unique. You were born to different parents, you're in a different home, you ate different food, even though it might have been similar cuisine. This evening we're going to be having a beautiful meal. You know, I see some people who've been here so many times, and mashallah, it really, it's a boost for me. The reason is, actually I've seen a few people. There's one brother here has been here for almost all my talks, and today he's come with his whole family. Mashallah, tabarakallah, subhanallah. And what does it tell me? It tells me, hey, you know, perhaps what you're doing is, you know, having an impact on the people. But more than that, it tells me the food at Saffron is really good. So we were saying that Allah Almighty, to seek forgiveness of Allah is something that is the starting point. When you want to ask Allah something, the closest you can ever be is sujood, prostration. أَقْرَبُ مَا يَكُونُ الْعَبْدُ لِرَبِّهِ وَهُوَ سَاجِدٌ. The closest that a slave can ever be to their Lord is in the condition of prostration. Now, I was telling you, between the two prostrations, we say, رَبِّ اغْفِرْلِي. Do you know that dua? You're supposed to be making a dua at different times, right, in your prayer. One of them is, between the two prostrations, in some of the schools of thought, it's actually mandatory. And some of them, it's not mandatory. But what is the dua? The dua is, رَبِّ اغْفِرْلِي. That's the simple part of it, the simple way. You could say a slightly longer dua. The point I'm raising is, oh Allah, forgive me. I went down prostrated. I said, Subhana Rabbi al-A'la, you are the greatest, oh my Lord. Glory be to the one who made me, or the one who's in control of every aspect of my existence. And what are we saying? You are the highest. Come up from sujood, you say Allahu Akbar, and say, Rabbi ghafirli, oh Allah, forgive me. Who's going to forgive you? The one who you just described in your sujood. And then you go back to another sujood. Subhanallah. Amazing. Everything happens in salah. Once in a unit. Besides sujood, it happens twice. That's Allah. So seek the forgiveness of Allah and get onto the same page, then ask Him what you want. رَبِّ اغْفِرْلِي. Oh Allah, forgive me. That also shows me that the seeking of forgiveness is one of the most important supplications that you can ever make. What's the other most important one? There's another one that I always say, the most repeated dua in history, the most repeated supplication on earth is which one? See if you guys were listening to some of my previous talks. Say it loudly. اهدنا الصراط المستقيم. That's the dua. Guide us to the straight path. Don't you say it every rak'ah? Guide us to the straight path. Guide us to the straight path. So those are two powerful things you as a believer needs to know. I ask Allah to guide me to the straight path, and I ask Him to give me forgiveness. Grant me forgiveness. I'm weak. I'm human. You know, we walk, we talk, we do things. We actually, even as we're walking in here, perhaps like with myself, I try to be conscious about what's going on, but sometimes you can't. Sometimes you're a human. And you know what? It happens that you're living in the real world. It's not an ideal place. Allah's created the ideal place as paradise, not as this world. So we say, oh Allah, forgive me for that which I know, that which I don't know, that which I perhaps didn't even consider was sinful against you, O Allah. Without your mercy, I am nothing. So here's Sulaiman alayhi salam. رَبِّ اغْفِرْلِي, O Allah, forgive me. وَهَبْ لِي مُلْكًا لَا يَنْبَغِي لِأَحَدٍ مِّن بَعْدِي. O Allah, forgive me and grant me kingdom. هَبْ لِي mulk. Grant me kingdom, ownership of that which no one after me will have. Did you hear that? No one after me will have. And he continued by mentioning the beautiful names of Allah. You see, when you ask Allah for cure, you can say, oh Allah, grant me cure. That's a good dua. May Allah grant all of us cure. I mean, may Allah grant those who are sick and ill cure among the ummah and on earth. I mean, may Allah grant those who are struggling and suffering with anything ease in their difficulty and hardship. Ameen. So, here we are asking Allah for cure, but there's a better way of asking. I said, oh Allah, grant me cure. But the better way is, oh owner of cure, grant me cure. Ya Shafi, Allahumma shfi, anta shafi. Oh Allah, grant cure. You are the curer. You are the owner of cure. That's a better way. Why? Because I'm acknowledging that Allah is the owner. He is the one. Oh Allah, ar-razzaq. Oh Allah, the owner of sustenance, grant me sustenance. It's a better way of supplicating. So I'm just trying to show you that there's a way of doing things, but there's a better way. This is not wrong, but this is better. Learn the names, attributes of Allah, the qualities. What is it you're asking Allah? I'm asking Him forgiveness. Oh, owner of forgiveness, grant me forgiveness. How's that? Ghafoor, Ghaffar, Tawwab. All these are names connected to the forgiveness that Allah gives. Tawwab, the one who oft forgives, all the time, he accepts the repentance. Tawwab. Ghaffar, one who forgives often, time and again, over and over again. Ghaffar. In the month of Ramadan, we have a night known as Laylatul Qadr, the night of decree. That night, the Prophet sallallahu alayhi wa sallam says the dua, the supplication that is the most powerful is Allahumma innaka afuun. Look how the dua starts. Oh Allah, you are forgiving. Afu. Afu. Allah forgives that which is small, minor, may, whatever it is. Allah will forgive. Oh Allah, you are forgiving. Tuhibbul afwa. You love to forgive. Wow, how's that? Look at the introduction. Oh Allah, you are the forgiver. You love to forgive, so forgive me. Allahumma innaka afuun tuhibbul afwa fa'fu anni. So forgive me. And that term afu, it shows that the person forgiving you actually loses nothing by just forgiving you. That's Allah. Allah is afu. Because He loses nothing. He gains nothing by your worship and He loses nothing by forgiving you. That's Allah. He's independent. The gain and the loss is yours and mine, not His. If I sin and transgress, it's against me. Allah says it so many times in the Quran. You did something wrong, it's against you. You did something right, it's for you. So the names and qualities of Allah are very, very important. When you want to ask for cure, you speak about Ash-Shafi, the curer. Okay? That's amazing. Similarly, if you take a look at the supplications that are made in the Sunnah of the Prophet sallallahu alaihi wasallam or in the Quran, a lot of the times you will find beautiful names and qualities of Allah subhanahu wa ta'ala. Unfortunately, today we don't know the names, and at times, even if we know them, we don't use them. I know of children who memorize the 100 names of Allah, the 99 names of Allah, and there are more than 99. There are probably 120, 150. The exact number is not actually known, but the 99 that we know, the 99 that are specific, those that are mentioned in a specific hadith, those 99, the hadith says, if you memorize them, if you actually believe them, if you put them into practice in a certain way, then Allah will grant you paradise just because you've recognized your maker. That's the reason. You've recognized your maker. You've recognized who made you and whom you're going to return to. So to know the qualities of Allah is one thing, but use those names. Use them. Oh Allah, you are most forgiving. Forgive me. Oh Allah, this is who you are. This is what you've promised. Oh, these are your qualities. You are the strongest. Grant me strength. Oh Allah, you are the protector. Protect me. You are the giver. Give me. And so on. So getting back to this dua, habli mulkan la yanbaghi li ahadin min ba'di. Sulaiman alayhi salam says, grant me kingdom, ownership of that which you won't give someone after me. He says, innaka antal wahhab. He uses the term wahhab, the name wahhab. You are indeed the giver. Wahhab is one who gives gifts. The one who gives gifts. Al-wahhab. Wahhab. I know of another place where the term, or the name, should I say, wahhab is used in a supplication. It's used in a supplication. Guess which supplication? Anyone knows? In the Quran. Yes. Where else is it used? For what other thing? Here Sulaiman alayhi salam is asking for something that's, well, for you and I, it's impossible. Obviously, for Allah, it's not. He's saying, give me that which you're not going to give someone after me. Something. Yes. Thank you so much. ربنا هب لنا من أزواجنا وذرياتنا قرة أعين وجعلنا للمتقين إماما. The name Wahhab is, although it's not used there, but it's used for family and children. The name Wahhab is used for family and children. Let me read a verse for you, okay? So you know Zakaria alayhi salam didn't have children, right? What did he say? He says, رَبِّ هَبْ لِي مِن لَّدُنكَ ذُرِّيَّةً طَيِّبَةً. Again, he used the term hab. Hab means grant me a gift. Grant me a gift. Of what? Of family, progeny, children who will be a gift from you. And Allah subhanahu wa ta'ala says, we gave him the gift. And so in the Quran, it says, Al-Wahhab. The name of Allah that is used, Wahhab. In this, he says, رَبِّ هَبْ لِي مِن لَّدُنكَ ذُرِّيَّةً طَيِّبَةً. Again, he used the term hab. Hab means grant me a gift. Grant me a gift. Of what? Of family, progeny, children who will be a gift from you. And Allah subhanahu wa ta'ala says, we gave him the gift. And so in the Quran, it says, Al-Wahhab. The name of Allah that is used, Wahhab. In this case as well. So Allah is giving the gift.

Allah bless them with children as well. But it's quite stressful when years are passing and you know what? People are just looking at you thinking, it's about time you started a family. And you're busy thinking, it's got nothing to do with about time. I wanted to start a family the day I got married. In fact, I started a family. But it's up to Allah when He's going to bless us with children, right? People might say, well, you need to be on a strict diet, you know, get off sugars and gluten and this. Yeah, that may help you. It's good to do things that perhaps might, you know, purify your reproductive system in a beautiful way. Perhaps, yeah, you can try that out. It's worked for a lot of people. But at the same time, isn't it some emptiness that you feel within you to say, I don't have children yet, man. Allahu Akbar. Here's the name. Seek forgiveness of Allah. Rabbi ghfirli. Oh Allah, forgive me. And then that wahhab. Innaka antal wahhab. Habli. Oh Allah, grant me. Grant me what? From my wives, from my family members, from my children. Those who will be the coolness of my eyes. So not only am I asking for children and family, but I'm asking for those who will be the coolness of my eyes. When your child grows older and they're adolescent and they grow beyond that, you'd like to at least be happy. Hey, that's my son. That's my daughter. Not like some where they, as they marry, they divorce. How does that work? You married someone and you divorced your mom and dad. There we go. That's not what Islam teaches. Islam teaches us to look after one another, to try and respect one another. The other day I spoke about mothers. Some of you might have heard the talk. It was a Friday talk in Cape Town. You won't believe it. I got some hate mail, man, from people saying, how on earth would you ever, ever say what you said? I said, I'm so happy and proud that I did, because normally I've spoken so many times on children and so on. And I've spoken two or three times on mothers. What's the big deal? If anything, I probably didn't do justice to it. Just because I said you must respect them and be kind to them no matter what. What do you mean no matter what? I did make an exception. Go and listen to the talk. Don't come blame me. The reason I'm raising it here again tonight is because we have to talk about things. Just because it didn't fit in your example doesn't mean that I was wrong. Perhaps your unique situation may warrant something drastic, but that's not the norm, is it? So if I say something, if I say, guys, you've got to be kind to your parents and look after them. Did I say something wrong? Not at all. But if your parent is an exception where they've been abusive and really toxic and so bad and you've had to go away from them to protect your sanity, and that's a different thing. That's an exception. I'm not going to be speaking, generalizing regarding exceptions. I'm going to generalize regarding the norm. What's happening? So if I were to tell you that you've got to be kind to this person and that person, and I did say, you don't have to obey where they're telling you to do something wrong. Or if they're being nasty, you can address the matter. But just be kind. Remember, that's your mother, that's your father, come what may. They could be the horriblest people on earth, but it doesn't give you the right to become nasty with them. You can step back, you can tell them, you can put your foot down, you can do whatever you have to. But the only thing is, go easy. Be kind. Be kind. Allah chose that test for you. So Sulaiman alayhi salam, when he did that, three things I'm only going to say. Number one is he sought the forgiveness of Allah. Number two is he asked Allah. And number three is he's mentioning the names of Allah that are connected to what he's asking. Allah says, we gave him. Immediately the next verse, you know what Allah says? فَسَخَّرْنَا لَهُ الرِّيحَ تَجْرِي بِأَمْرِهِ. We made the winds under his power. The wind that was blowing, we gave him authority over the wind. Allahu Akbar. Imagine the wind blowing and you're looking and you're saying, a bit more. And suddenly it's blowing more. People think you're crazy, right? You say, for example, calm down, slow down. You know, blow the clouds to that area. And this thing is going there. People think, what's going on here, man? It happened to Sulaiman alayhi salam. Allah gave him the ability. Allah gave him the ability to control certain things to a certain degree. And one of them was the wind, the clouds. He could speak to the animals and the birds and the insects. Imagine you're looking at the ants, especially back where I come from in Zimbabwe. You see these red ants. You don't play with them. They'll finish you up, man. And one guy tells me, you know how to get rid of ants? I said, what? He said, Surah An-Naml. I said, my brother, I've read the whole Quran. They didn't go. I read the whole Quran. They didn't go. It's possible. It could go. Who knows? You can read something maybe, or, you know, people say all sorts of things. But
It's not wrong to take a little bit of spray.

0: spray them? No. But didn't you know what happened Sulaiman alayhi salam's time? You know, the ant actually told the other ants that, don't worry, you guys can go back in. Sulaiman will not stamp you. And here you are stamping them. I said, but wasn't haram? If Sulaiman alayhi salam stamped them and walked all over them, he didn't do anything haram. But it's just that Allah gave him a certain gift. If I might be stamping over so many things walking out today, but I'm not sinful. I didn't, you know, intentionally go out and look for things to kill. Not at all. So Allah make it easy. You want to get rid of the cockroaches that we have back at home. Or you want to get rid of so many other things. You find, no problem, you can. You can. But remember, Allah gave certain people, like Sulaiman alayhi salam, he's the only one that I know who had certain things. And the Prophet Muhammad, peace be upon him, also had similar gifts, but unique in his own way. He says, at times the animals spoke to him. There was a camel in the hadith. The camel spoke to him complaining about the owner who was overburdening the camel. It's in the hadith. There were stones that spoke to him, greeted him in Makkah. Hadith. Correct. There were miracles that happened. Correct. Well, Sulaiman alayhi salam had other miracles. He had things given to him by Allah. The point being raised is, he says, Rabbi ghfirli. That's the powerful part of it. Oh Allah, forgive me. He's a prophet of Allah. He's a king. Some prophets were actually kings. He was a prophet and a king. And so he's seeking the forgiveness of Allah. Rabbi ghfirli. And grant me this tonight, I want to tell you. Every one of us has needs. Start off by seeking the forgiveness of Allah. The idea is to get onto one page. Someone wants something from you. What do they need to do to you? They need to at least get to you, greet you, smile at you, you know, at least be in good books, right? You say, my brother, can you please do me a favor? Hey, your smile has melted the guy. Before you even ask him the favor, he says, anything, ask me, done. Consider it done. Before you ask him, right? Because of how you are, right? Agreed. But if you've had a bad relationship with someone and you've been right on the other side of the you know, the coin completely, and you're saying, do me a favor, I need this, I need that. They say, for what? They wouldn't even look in your direction. You wouldn't even feel comfortable asking them. So Allah's example is far higher than that, far greater. Allah is merciful. He's kind. He knows you. He knows your struggles. He knows your uniqueness. He knows your trials. Sometimes a person appears to be very, very close to Allah. They have struggles. Their struggles are hidden from others. They know what they are working on in terms of eradicating their bad habits. A dark habit you may have. It happens. We are human beings. You may have something, if it were to be exposed to the masses, you'd probably be embarrassed. If it were to be exposed to your own spouse, you might be embarrassed. So it's between you and Allah.
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0: You can do
2: alhamdulillah, jazakallah. Very excited, Mulana, to be with you on air once again. Looking forward to our very special program, inshallah. Mulana, I'm going to hand over to you. I see lots of our listeners have been asking throughout the day, when is Mulana Musa's dua starting, inshallah? So without further ado, we say bismillah.
1: Bismillahir Rahmanir Rahim. To all our honorable listeners, we request you to send durood on our beloved Nabi Kareem sallallahu alayhi wa sallam. 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Let us begin to reflect and search our conscience to begin our conversation with Allah, to release our imprisoned thoughts, to feel remorse for a life of neglect and sin. Let us instill in our hearts the fear and love of Allah. Let us join the chorus of those who are in Arafat. Labbaik Allahumma labbaik. Labbaik sharika laka labbaik. Innal hamda wa ni'mata laka wal mulk. La sharika lak. Ya Allah, this proclamation of labbaik, that we are present. Ya Allah, we shall always be present to your call. Ya Allah, we make the dua. present, Ya Allah, for jihad, present for your obedience, present to serve your deen, present to serve our families, present to serve the ummah. And Ya Allah, we make the dua that Nabi Kareem sallallahu alayhi wa sallam, which he said that the best I have recited and all the anbiya before me on the occasion of Arafah is La ilaha illallah wahdahu la sharika lah. له الملك وله الحمد وهو على كل شيء قدير اللهم لك الحمد كالذي تقول وخيرا مما نقول اللهم لك صلاتي. Oh Allah, praise is for you, as you have mentioned upon yourself, and better than what we say. اللهم لك صلاتنا. Oh Allah, for you is our prayers. ونسكنا, and our sacrifices. ومحيانا ومماتا, and our living and our dying. وَإِلَيْكَ مَعَابَنَا, and to you, Ya Allah, is our return. اللهم إِنَّا نَعُوذُ بِكَ مِنْ عَذَابِ الْقَبْرِ. 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Oh Allah, we ask you, Ya Allah, to grant us the best that blows with the winds. وَنَعُوذُ بِكَ مِنْ شَرِّ مَا تَجِيهُ بِهِ الْرِيَاحِ. And we seek refuge with you from all the evil that blows with the winds. اللهم اجعل في قلوبنا نورا. 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Wa azaima maghfirati and the greatness of your forgiveness. 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From every action, from every word, or every deed that leads us towards Jahannam. 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Ya Allah, there are plenty of rights which we owe to you, Ya Allah, between us and you. And print wa huquqan kathiratan fi ma baynana wa bayna khalqi. And many, many rights between us and your makhluk and your creation. Allahumma ma kana laka minha. And oh Allah, those rights that are with you, faghfirhu lana. Ya Allah, forgive those rights. Wa ma kana li khalqika fatahammalhu anna. And Ya Allah, whatever rights we have, Ya Allah, regarding your creation, then Ya Allah, you help us in that. وَأَغْنِنَا بِحَلَالِكَ عَنْ حَرَامِكَ وَبِطَاعَتِكَ عَنْ مَعْصِيَتِكَ وَبِفَضْلِكَ عَنْ مَنْ سِوَاكَ يَا وَاسِعَ الْمَغْفِرَةِ. Make us content with what thou hast made lawful, and make us reject what thou hast declared forbidden, and make us content with obedience to you, and to be beware of your disobedience, Ya Allah. Ya Allah, you are wasi' al-maghfirah. You are all-embracing, Ya Allah, in forgiveness. Allahumma inna baytaka azim. Ya Allah, your house is glorious. Wa wajhaka kareem. Ya Allah, and your countenance is honorable. 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You love to forgive, Ya Allah. To forgive us, Ya Allah. Oh Allah, Allahumma inna nasaluka imanan kamila. Oh Allah, we beg of you complete and perfect iman. Wa yaqeenan sadiqa, Ya Allah. And faith, Ya Allah, with conviction. Wa qalban khashi'a, a heart that is devoted unto you. Wa lisanan zakira, Ya Allah, a tongue that remembers you. 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Bi rahmatika ya azizu ya ghaffar, with your mercy, O the mighty one, and O the forgiving one. Rabbi zidna ilma, O Allah, increase us in knowledge. Wa alhiqna bis salihin, and O Allah, let us join with the pious. O Allah, Allahumma ya Rabb al bayt al atiq, O Allah, you are the Rabb of the free house. 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Save the necks of our fathers. Save the necks of our mothers, of our brothers, our awlad and our children from the fire. يَا ذَا الْجُودِ وَالْكَرَمِ وَالْفَضْلِ وَالْمَنِّ وَالْعَطَاءِ وَالْعِحْسَانِ. 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Oh Allah, you are Qadim al-Ihsan, the eternal best beneficent. 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
1: Sins that we have committed, oh Allah, verily, Ya Allah, we realize our folly. Ya Allah, we are coming back to you like runaway slaves. Ya Allah, there is none to forgive us but only you, Ya Allah. Ya Allah, you have revealed the mighty Surah Fatiha, the Surah, the Ummul Quran. Ya Allah, and our beloved Nabi Kareem Sallallahu Alaihi Wasallam, by virtue of your greatness and the greatness of your Kalam and the greatness of Surah Fatiha, Ya Allah, we say, Ihdina Sirat al-Mustaqim. Oh Allah, guide us on the straight path. Oh Allah, we ask guidance for our families and for our children. Ya Allah, in this day and age, Ya Allah, so much deviation. Ya Allah, kufr is tearing at us and attacking us from all sides. Ya Allah, atheism, Ya Allah, is taking over our youth. Ya Allah, misguidance, Ya Allah, is becoming the order of the day. Ya Allah, shaitan seems to be at his height at this particular moment. Ya Allah, you are the only one who can save our iman. Ya Allah, keep us steadfast. Ya Allah, the greatest ni'mah of this world is iman, and to die with iman. Allahumma thabbitna ala iman. ومتنا على الإيمان وحشرنا يوم القيامة مع الإيمان مع المتقين مع الأبرار. اللهم حبب إلينا الإيمان زينه في قلوبنا وكره إلينا الكفر والفسوق والعصيان واجعلنا من الراشدين. ربنا 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Allah. Ya Allah, let us go away from this temporary world with iman, Ya Allah. Radina billahi rabba. We are pleased with you as our Rabb. Wa bil islami deena, and Islam is our deen. Wa bi Muhammadin sallallahu alayhi wa sallam nabiyya wa rasul. And Muhammad sallallahu alayhi wa sallam is our Nabi and our Rasul. Ya Allah, we are pleased with that, Ya Allah. Allahumma inna na'udhu bika min adhabi al-qabr wa na'udhu bika min adhabi jahannam wa na'udhu bika min fitnati al-masih al-dajjal wa na'udhu bika min fitnati al-mahya wal-mamad. Ya Allah, save us from the fitna and the trials and tribulations of Dajjal. Your beloved Nabi Kareem sallallahu alayhi wa sallam said, there is no greater fitna for my ummah than the fitna of Dajjal. Ya Allah, every prophet warned his ummah regarding Dajjal. Ya Allah, you can see the manifestations, Ya Allah, of the Dajjaliyat and his agents, Ya Allah, that is coming from all sides, Ya Allah. Only you can save us. Ya Allah, grant us the tawfiq of reading the first 10 ayahs and the last 10 ayahs of Surah Kahf every day. Let us and our children memorize it, Ya Allah. Ya Allah. Allahumma inna. Nas'aluka lazzatan nazri ila wajhikal kareem. Ya Allah, we beg of you, Ya Allah, the seeing of your countenance and your beauty and your nur, Ya Allah, in the hereafter. Allahumma inna nas'aluka murafaqata nabiyyika Sayyidina Muhammadin sallallahu alayhi wa sallam. Ya Allah, we ask for the companionship of your beloved Nabi Kareem sallallahu alayhi wa sallam in the hereafter. Ya Allah. Ya Allah, save us, grant us our book of deeds in our right hand, Ya Allah. Ya Allah, we have nothing to present, Ya Allah. We only want to be enveloped, Ya Allah, and shrouded by your mercy. Ya Allah, your mercy overwhelms everything, Ya Allah. We have nothing, we are weaklings, Ya Allah. You have mentioned in the noble Quran, خُلِقَ الْإِنسَانُ ضَعِيفًا. Insan has been created weak. We acknowledge our weakness, Ya Allah. We acknowledge your greatness, Ya Allah, we come to you, Ya Allah, acknowledging all the favors that you have bestowed upon us. And we know that there is none that can forgive us but only you, our Rabb, our beloved Allah, our Ghafir al-Zambi wa Qabil al-Tawb, Ya Ghafool. You are the only one who can forgive us, Ya Allah. Please forgive us, Ya Allah, for all our transgressions and our shortcomings, Ya Allah. We all wish that we had a life to start over again in your obedience, Ya Allah. But the life is gone, Ya Allah. We have the remaining part of our life left, Ya Allah. Let us turn to you in obedience, Ya Allah. Let us turn to you in love, Ya Allah. Bring the Mubarak Sunnah of Nabi Kareem sallallahu alayhi wa sallam alive in our lives and in our hearts, Ya Allah. Ya Allah, grant us our book of deeds in our right hand. Ya Allah, save us from the dreadful fire of Jahannam. Ya Allah, we who are so weak, Ya Allah. Ya Allah, we cannot even withstand the flame of a matchstick, Ya Allah. Save us from the dreadful fire of Jahannam, O our Rabb. Ya Allah. You have mentioned in the Noble Quran, يوم ترى المؤمنين والمؤمنات يسعى نورهم بين أيديهم وبأيمانهم بشراكم اليوم جنات تجري من تحتها الأنهار خالدين فيها. The day when you will see the mu'mineen, Ya Allah, that they will be walking, Ya Allah, with a nur in front of them, Ya Allah, crossing the pool sirat, Ya Allah, glad tidings for them, Ya Allah, that they will dwell in Jannah forever and forever, Ya Allah. Grant us that ni'mah, makes us among them, Ya Allah. Let us be the recipients of the statement of your beloved Nabi Kareem, of your beloved Allah, where your beloved Allah says, Salamun qawlam min Rabbir Rahim. Peace is the word from thy Lord, who is your most noble and most benevolent and most merciful Allah. Ya Allah, make us amongst those, Ya Allah, who will respond to the statement, Ya ayyatuhan nafsul mutma'inna, O contented nafs, irji'i ila rabbiki radiyatan mardiyya. Return to thy Lord, that thy Lord is pleased with you, and you are pleased with your Lord. And فَدْخُلِي فِي عِبَادِي وَدْخُلِي جَنَّتِي, and enter with my servants, enter into my Jannah. Oh Allah, grant us barakah in our homes, grant us barakah with our families, with our children, barakah in our businesses, in our professions, barakah in our places of employment. Ya Allah, barakah with our wives. Ya Allah, we thank you for all the ni'mats that you have bestowed upon us. Ya Rabb al-Alameen. Ya Allah, you call out every day unto the people, Allah mubtalan fa'u afiyah. Ya, is there anybody who is involved in any calamity and difficulty that I may grant him afiyah? Ya Allah, grant the tawfiq of reading tahajjud and call upon you at that time when you make these declarations. Ya Allah, the ummah is mubtala, Ya Allah. Ya Allah, by virtue of your grace and your mercy, help us, Ya Allah. You see, al-mustarziqin, is there anybody who seeks risk? Yes, Allah, we all seek risk in halal and tayyibah. Grant us risk, Ya Allah. Ya Allah, whatever need any mu'min, Ya Allah, in the world has, Ya Allah, fulfill those needs, Ya Allah. Ya Allah, by virtue of your grace and your mercy, Ya Allah, save us for the evil. From the evil of the internet, Ya Allah. Ya Allah, save us from the evil of all ahwal and conditions, Ya Allah. Ya Allah, LGBTQ is staring us in the face. Ya Allah, we have some of our Muslims, Ya Allah, boys and girls entering into wedlock, Ya Allah, of the same sex. Ya Allah, how dehumanizing and degrading this is, Ya Allah. Ya Allah, save our children. Save us from that particular evil, Ya Allah. Ya Allah, you are the Almighty. You created us, Ya Allah. Ya Allah, you will bring us back to life again. You will grant us death and bring us back to life again. Ya Allah, keep us steadfast on Iman, death on Iman, and wake us up in the hereafter with Iman. Ya Allah, make us amongst the Tawabin, those who make Tawbah. Ya Allah, make us amongst the Mutatahirin, those who are pure and clean. Make us amongst the Mukhlisin, the sincere ones. Ya Allah, make us amongst the Siddiqeen, Ya Allah, those who are truthful. Ya Allah, make us amongst the Amilin, Ya Allah, those who make Amal, Ya Allah. Make us amongst the Tayyibin, those who are pure. Ya Allah, make us amongst the Muhsinin, those who do goodness. Ya Allah, make us amongst the Munibin, those who are inclined towards you. Ya Allah, those who are sick, Ya Allah, grant them Shifa. Ya Allah. Ya Allah, by virtue of your grace and for your mercy, those who desire spouses, Ya Allah, grant them good spouses, Ya Allah. Save us from all muhlik sicknesses as well, Ya Allah. Ya Allah, we make dua for our awlad and our children. Ya Allah, make them nek, salih and pious. Save them from every evil, Ya Allah. From every su, Ya Allah. Safeguard the Iman, Ya Allah. Grant them good morals and good character, Ya Allah. By virtue of your grace and your mercy, Ya Allah. Grant us noble character. Grant us silk and truthfulness. Ya Allah, grant us ikhlas and sincerity. Ya Allah, grant us patience, Ya Allah. And sabr, Ya Allah. Ya Allah. By virtue of your grace and your mercy, Ya Allah. Grant us kana'at and contentment, Ya Allah. Grant us tawakkul and trust us in you, Ya Allah. Verily, you are the greatest and the most merciful. Save us from anger. Ya Allah, save us from pride. Save us from jealousy. Save us from hatred. Save us from malice. Save us from greed. Save us from discontentment, from unthankfulness, Ya Allah. And Ya Allah, save us from impatience, Ya Allah. Ya Allah. There is none worthy of worship besides you. La ilaha illallah wahdahu, la sharika lahu, lahul mulku wa lahul hamd, yuhyi wa yumitu biyadihi al-khayr, wa huwa ala kulli shayin qadir. Ya Allah, you have mentioned in the noble Quran, Ya Allah, regarding the kufr, Ya Allah, the millatu wahida, one family. 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That you will find the greatest enemies of the Muslims, the Yahud and the Mushrikeen, Ya Allah. And you see that in India, Ya Allah. You see it in Myanmar, among the Buddhists, etc., Ya Allah. And the Hindus as well, Ya Allah. Not all of them, Ya Allah. But Ya Allah, we beg of you, Ya Allah, to help the suffering and bleeding Ummah at this particular moment. Ya Allah, the Ummah is suffering in all parts of the world, Ya Allah. Ya Allah. Allah, we lament, Ya Allah, that at the time of the khutbah, Ya Allah, in Arafat, Ya Allah, by our honorable imams of the Haram, Ya Allah, no mention was made for Palestine. No mention was made for our Muslim brothers who are suffering. Ya Allah, we are sitting in the southernmost tip of Africa, Ya Allah. Our hearts are united with our suffering brothers, Ya Allah. We extend our arms to you and our hands to you, Ya Allah. We beg of you, Ya Allah, to have the suffering Ummah, Ya Allah, in the cold days, Ya Allah, in the blistering heat, Ya Allah. They have no homes, Ya Allah. Where does their food come from, Ya Allah? Where does their water come from, Ya Allah? Ya Allah, they will say that the Nile was possessed by the Muslims in Egypt and we didn't have water to drink. Ya Allah, they will say that Saudi Arabia and the Muslim countries had oil, Ya Allah, that they have an energy shortage, Ya Allah, they have no fuel, Ya Allah, their hospitals are bare, Ya Allah, they've been bombed to smithereens, Ya Allah, Shaitan was made of fire, Ya Allah, and the comrades and the friends of Shaitan, Ya Allah, are using the firepower of Shaitan, Ya Allah, with that fire to bomb, and Ya Allah, with their missiles, Ya Allah, and Ya Allah, carpet bombing, Ya Allah, our Muslims, just because they had Iman, Ya Allah. Ya Allah, they are suffering, Ya Allah. Ya Allah, you have mentioned in the Noble Quran, Nasrum min Allahi wa fathun qareeb, help, Ya Allah, is from your side and it is very, very near and close. We beg you for that help, Ya Allah. Don't look at our weakness and our actions. Ya Allah, we look at your greatness, at your might and your power, Ya Allah. Help the suffering, Ummah of the Sallallahu Alaihi Wasallam. Ya Allah, free Masjid al-Aqsa from the Zionist oppressors, Ya Allah. Masjid al-Aqsa was closed, Ya Allah, for a time, Ya Allah, in the month of Ramadan. Etikaf could not be performed in the month of Ramadan in Masjid al-Aqsa. Ya Allah, what a shame it is for us, Ya Allah. It is our amal. Masjid al-Aqsa is the barometer of the Muslim Ummah. Ya Allah, we have run away from you, Ya Allah. We beg of you, Ya Allah, to forgive us, Ya Allah. We're like runaway slaves. You are coming back to you, Ya Allah. Ya Allah, whatever we are, whatever weaknesses we have, we are the ummati of your beloved Nabi Kareem, Sallallahu Alaihi Wasallam. Ya Allah, safeguard the Haramain Sharifain, Ya Allah. Ya Allah. Grant adil and just rulers in our lands, Ya Allah. Ya Allah, rulers who are not sold out, Ya Allah. Rulers who do not befriend the enemies of Islam, Ya Allah. You have mentioned in the Quran, لا يتخذ المؤمنون الكافرين أولياء من دون المؤمنين. That the mu'mineen must not take for awliya and friends the kafir as their friends, Ya Allah. Ya Allah, let our leaders acknowledge the same, Ya Allah. Let us grow with your strength, Ya Allah. Let us become a mighty nation with your might, Ya Allah. Ya Allah, they tried in the past, Ya Allah. We can go back into history, Ya Allah, and we can see, Ya Allah, at the various times, Ya Allah, that the oppression was meted out on the Muslims. But Islam came alive again, Ya Allah. And the Muslims remained, Ya Allah. Ya Allah. They have tried it in Bosnia, in Herzegovina, Ya Allah. Many other parts of the world, Ya Allah. The Russian Federation, Ya Allah, with communism, which was introduced by the Zionists, Ya Allah, to displace and disrupt and destroy Islam. Yet Islam is alive, Ya Allah, in all the Central Asian republics. Ya Allah, let Islam come into every home, Ya Allah. Ya Allah, make us da'is of your deen, Ya Allah. Ya Allah, wherever the work of da'wah and tabligh is taking place, Ya Allah. Grant barakat, Ya Allah, to those muballigheen. Ya Allah, wherever there is madrasas, Ya Allah, schools, darul looms, Ya Allah, wherever ilm of your deen is being enhanced, Ya Allah, and taught, Ya Allah, grants barakat to our madrasas also and our institutions, Ya Allah, by your virtue and your grace, Ya Allah. And wherever the mashayikh, Ya Allah, making dua, raising your lofty name, Ya Allah, help those mashayikh and save them all from all fitna and fasad. Ya Allah, just said Adam alayhi salam, Ya Allah, our father, make tawbah to you. يعني ربنا ظلمنا أنفسنا وإن لم تغفر لنا وترحمنا لنكوننا من الخاسرين. We also make توبة unto you, Ya Allah. Ya Allah, just as Nuh alayhi salam was saved from the deluge and the floods, Ya Allah, you also save us from the deluge, from the floods of evil and pornography, Ya Allah, and every conceivable type of evil, Ya LGBTQ, etc. Ya Allah, Lut alayhi salam, as you had saved him, Ya Allah, and the punishment that was meted out on the people of Lut alayhi salam who promoted sodomy, etc., Ya Allah, and homosexuality, Ya Allah, destroy those who promote it as well, Ya Allah, in the name of fairness and justice, Ya Allah. Nobody can transgress your commands, Ya Allah. Your commands are mighty. Your Quran is mighty. Your sayings, Ya Allah, and your teachings are haq, Ya Allah. No man can go against that, Ya Allah. So, Ya Allah, we stand with you and your teachings, Ya Allah, and we do not care for anybody else, Ya Allah. Ya Allah, as you help us with Nuh alayhi salam during the floods and the deluge, Ya Allah. Save us, Ya Allah. Hazrat Yusuf ala Nabiyina alayhi salatu wasalam, Ya Allah, you saved him from immorality, Ya Allah. Save us and our children from every form of immorality. And as you united him with his brothers, Ya Allah, unite the ummah, Ya Allah. Ya Allah, as you had saved Ibrahim alayhi salam from the dreadful fire of Jahannam, and you said, Ya naru kuni bardam wa salam an ala Ibrahim. O fire, be peaceful. Ya, O fire, become peaceful, Ya. Cool and peaceful unto Nabi Ibrahim alayhi salam. Verily save us from the dreadful fire of Jahannam. 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Ya Allah, as you saved Yunus alayhi salam from the stomach of the fish, when he made your zikr, La ilaha illa anta subhanaka inni kuh, Ya Allah. Ya Allah, as you had saved Ibrahim alayhi salam from the dreadful fire of Jahannam, and you said, Ya naru kuni bardam wa salam an ala Ibrahim. 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Ya Allah, as you saved Yunus alayhi salam from the stomach of the fish, when he made your zikr, La ilaha illa anta subhanaka inni kuntu minal zalimin. Save us from all the calamities,

0: 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Ya Allah, raise us spiritually unto you, ya Allah, and save us from the fitna and the evil of the Yahud, ya Allah, and the Zionists and the New World Order, ya Allah, who are manufacturing energy crises, who are bringing about diseases and sicknesses, and they're talking of the Hunter virus now, ya Allah. After the COVID virus, ya Allah. Ya Allah, only you can save us, ya Allah. We put ourselves in your aman, in your safety. And as you have said, as in Musa alayhi salam, from Fir'aun, ya Allah, save us from the tyranny of the Zionist oppressors of today, ya Allah. From all these people and the mushrikeen, ya Allah, and the hunud, ya Allah. Save the Muslim Ummah, ya Allah. Grant unity to the Muslim Ummah. Grant strength to the Muslim Ummah. And ya Allah, raise them in rank. Ya Allah, there's so much dua to make. Ya Allah, we wish we could have made dua on this occasion with Asma'ul Husna as well. But the time does not permit, ya Allah, by virtue of the names that you possess, the names of Asma'ul Husna, the names that we know, the names that we do not know, ya Allah, and the names that you have only in your knowledge, ya Allah, by virtue of all these beautiful names, ya Allah, وَلِلَّهِ الْأَسْمَاعُ الْحُسْنَى فَدْعُوهُ بِهَا, we call you by those beautiful names, ya Allah, and we reflect upon the meaning of each and every name, ya Allah, to grant us all the perfections, ya Allah, and beauty, ya Allah, that you attribute with your names, ya Allah, to grant us risk, to grant us forgiveness, to grant us Rahim, you are Rahim, your mercy, ya Allah, your benevolence, your sahawat and your generosity. And ya Allah, you are the Afu, the forgiver, ya Allah. You are the one, ya Allah, who save us from the fire of Jahannam. Ya Allah, you are the one, ya Allah, who gives us forgiveness, ya Allah. We turn to you, ya Allah. And every evil, ya Allah, we beg of you to save us from there, ya Allah, because you are happy.
1: 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It's a new era. 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

0: 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My beloved, wonderful listeners of Salam Media on this beautiful afternoon here in South Africa, in Johannesburg. Yes, today is the 8th of Dhul Hijjah, 1447 here in South Africa. And of course, in Makkatul Mukarrama, it's the 9th of Dhul Hijjah, the day of Arafat. Allahu Akbar! Allahu Akbar! Remember, my beloved, wonderful listeners of Salam Media, fulfill your qurbani with Ashraful Eid. South Africa, the cow shares 1,950 rand. Malawi goat, 1,150 rand. 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It's a beautiful, beautiful, beautiful afternoon. How's the excitement, my beloved, wonderful listeners here in South Africa? We know that today is the day of Arafat in Makkatul Mukarrama. And tomorrow in South Africa will be our day of Arafat, my beloved, wonderful listeners of Salam Media. Let's take this opportunity. Let us make dua. Let us ask Allah subhanahu wa ta'ala. People are fasting today. People are fasting tomorrow, inshallah. We'll be fasting tomorrow, inshallah. And of course, some of us started fasting from Monday, Tuesday, Wednesday. My beloved, wonderful listeners of Salam Media. And we're going to be crossing over live now for the dua in Arafat. The dua that's taking place live now in Makkatul Mukarrama by our beloved senior Ustad, Hazrat Maulana Mufti Zubair Bayat, Damat Barakatuhum, Hafidhahullah. And to all the wonderful listeners, let's raise our hands, let's turn to Allah, let's ask Allah, let's speak to Allah, let's make dua, all of us together, Allahu Akbar, let's make dua, all of us together, my beloved, wonderful listeners of Salam Media. You know what Nabiya Kareem Muhammad Mustafa sallallahu alayhi wa sallam says? Ad-du'a mukhul ibadah. Take this opportunity, my beloved listeners. Let's take this opportunity. And I'm going to be crossing over live to our beloved Fadilatul Senior Ustad, Hazrat Malana Mufti Zubair Bayat, Tamad Barakatum Hafidhullah. He's doing the du'a right now in Makkatul Mukarrama, in Arafat. So, we're going to cross over live now for the dua.
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1: 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Oh my beloved Allah, oh my beloved Allah, oh my beloved Allah, you invited us Allah, you said come my servants, I am inviting you for Hajj Baitullah, you honored us oh my Allah, ya Allah, we responded and we said labbaik, Allahumma labbaik, لبيك لا شريك لك لبيك، إن الحمد والنعمة لك والملك لا شريك لك. Allah accept our presence here today, my beloved Allah. We accepted your invitation. We have come here, ya Allah. We have come to show you our loyalty and obedience, oh my beloved Allah. You said, وَلِلَّهِ عَلَى النَّاسِ حِجُّ الْبَيْتِ مَنِ اسْتَطَاعَ إِلَيْهِ سَبِيلًا. Come and perform Hajj Baitullah. Young and old, men and women, ya Allah, rich and poor, ya Allah, from every part of the world, Allah. They said, labbaik, and they came, ya Rabbal Alameen. Ya Allah, grant us all Hajj Mabroor. Ya Allah, we are sinners, ya Allah. Ya Allah, we are gunegar, ya Allah. Hum khatawar hai, siyakar hai. Ya Allah, mujrim hai, nalaik hai. Oh my beloved Allah, you know our condition better than us, ya Allah. We are rotten to the core, ya Allah. We are full of sins, ya Allah. Ya Allah, we are full of mistakes, ya Rabbal Alameen, ya Allah. We have spoiled our lives, ya Allah. Humne apni zindagi ko barbaad kar diya. We wasted our lives, ya Rabbal Alameen, ya Allah. But you called us here, ya Allah, to fix our lives up, ya Allah, to forgive our sins, ya Allah. You promised us that even if your sins are more than the grains of sand on this earth, and if it is more than the drops of the rain, and if it is more than the stars in the sky, oh my servants, my mercy and forgiveness is much greater. Ilah al-alamin, ya Allah, we beg you for maghfirat and forgiveness, ya Allah. Forgive us and the entire ummah, ya Allah. Forgive our major sins and minor sins, ya Allah. That which we did openly and what we did secretly, ya Allah. Ya Allah, that which nobody knows beside you, ya Allah. Oh my beloved Allah, don't disgrace us on yawm al-qiyamah. Wa la tusina yawm al-qiyamah. Don't humiliate us on day of qiyamah. Don't disgrace us in front of our beloved Nabi sallallahu alayhi wa sallam. Oh Allah, what faith we will show to him, ya Allah. Allah, give us maghfirat, ya Allah. Forgive our sins, ya Allah. Turn our sins into good deeds, ya Rabbal Alameen. Forgive the entire ummah of Nabi Kareem sallallahu alayhi wa sallam. Ya Allah, you invited us. Ya Allah, we left behind our homes, ya Allah. We left our jobs. We left our families. We left our comfort. The mothers left behind their masoom little children who are crying, Ya Allah. Ya Allah, Ya Allah. It was all for your pleasure, Ya Rabbil Alameen. Ya Allah, to show our love for you, Ya Allah. To display our loyalty to you, Ya Allah. Ya Allah, for all the favors you showered us from the day we were born to today, Ya Allah. We have no words to describe, Ya Allah, our gratitude to you, Ya Allah. This is one display of gratitude, Ya Rabbil Alameen, that we came, Ya Allah. And you, Allah, you are so merciful and kind. On this Hajj, Ya Allah, you give so much, so much, so much. It is beyond our imagination, Ya Allah. On day of Qiyamah, when you will give us the ajal and the reward, Ya Allah, we will forget every little inconvenience, Ya Allah. Ya Rabbil Alameen, give us the full reward of this Hajj, Ya Allah. Ya Allah, make it Hajj mabrur, Ya Allah. Despite our mistakes and faults, Ya Allah. Ya Kareem, Ya Rahim, Ya Allah. Ya Allah, Ya Allah, for you it is nothing, Ya Allah, except this Hajj from everyone, Ya Rabbil Alameen, Ya Allah. Except everyone who spent whatever amount was spent, Allah. Allah, return it and recompensate it, Ya Allah, in dunya and akhirat, Ya Rabbil Alameen. Ya Hayyu, Ya Qayyum, Ya Dal Jalal wal Ikram. Make our children pious, Ya Allah. Make them the coolness of our eyes, Ya Allah. Make them obedient, Ya Allah. Ya Allah, let them remember us when we leave this dunya. Allah, when the time of mort comes, Allah. Allah, grant us all husne khatima, Ya Allah. Oh my Allah, let our mort come, Ya Allah, in a condition that we are reading kalima tayyiba. La ilaha illallah. Muhammadun Rasulullah sallallahu alaihi wasallam. So that the last word is the kalima before we leave this world, ilah al-alamin. Ya Allah, let our children read for us after we leave this world, Ya Allah. Ya Allah, let them be a sabqa jamia for us, Ya Allah. Let them be waladun salihun yad'u lahu for us, Ya Allah. Ya ilah al-alamin, Allah, those who have parents, Allah, give their parents good health and long life, Ya Allah. Let the wazu, the parents, be for their children, Ya Allah. Ya Rabbil Alameen, Ya Allah, keep our children of sirat mustaqim, Ya Allah. Keep our generation of sirat mustaqim, Allah. Allah, bring the youth of the ummah of sirat mustaqim, O my Allah. There's so many fitnas in the world today, ilah al-alamin. Ya Allah, we youth are getting drowned in the fitnas, Allah. Allah, throw the rope of hope for them, Ya Allah. Pull them out from these fitnas, O my Allah. Bring them on sirat mustaqim, Allah. Keep them on sirat mustaqim, Ya Allah. Those who are into all kinds of vices and sin, O my Allah. Allah, guide them, Ya Allah. Bring them on sirat mustaqim. Keep us in our generations and our zuriyat, Ya Allah, our generations to come. The children, grandchildren, great-grandchildren that have not even been born, Allah. Our generations till Qiyamah, Allah. Keep them on sirat mustaqim, Ya Allah. Keep them on Deen al-Islam, Ya Allah. Ya Allah, Ya Allah. Ya Allah, keep these doors of Haramain, Sharifain, open for us and our families till the day of Qiyamah, Ya Allah. Grant us many, many, many, many accepted returns to this holy land, Ya Allah. Ya Allah, bring us over and over, Ya Allah. Makkah, Medina, Ya Allah. Give us the azmat and love and the muhabbat for the Haramain Sharifain, Ya Allah. Ya Allah, protect the Haramain Sharifain, Ya Allah. Protect Masjid al-Aqsa, Ya Allah. Ya Allah, protect our Masjid al-Aqsa, Ya Allah. Ya Allah, protect Masjid al-Aqsa, Allah. Ya Allah. Ya Allah, bring the day, Ya Allah, when we will be, Ya Allah, able to reap Salah in Masjid al-Aqsa, in a liberated Masjid al-Aqsa. Ilah al-Alameen, Ya Allah, it's our weakness, Ya Allah. It's due to our, Ya Allah, our own, Ya Allah, shortcomings and deficiencies, Ya Allah. Ya Allah, Ya Allah, change this condition, Ya Allah. Ya Allah, bring goodness to prevail for the Ummah of Nabi Muhammad, sallallahu alayhi wa sallam. Allah, many people who are ill have requested for dua. Ya Rabbal Alameen, Ya Allah. There are some hujjaj here with us in this safar, Ya Allah. Ya Allah, they are wheelchair bound, Ya Allah. Ya Allah, despite being in a wheelchair, Ya Allah, with all the disabilities, Ya Allah, they made the safar of Hajj, Allah. They came, Ya Allah. They are present here in Arafah, Ya Allah. Ilah al-Alameen, we beg you, Ya Allah. We ask of you, Ya Allah, through these hujjaj, Ya Allah, accept the Hajj of all the Hajjis, Ya Allah. Ya Allah, it is through the sacrifice of these few people, Ya Allah, that you accept the Hajj of the millions of hujjaj, Ya Allah. Ya Allah, we do not know, there may be some beloved servants of yours for Hajj this year, Ya Allah. Ya Allah, who came with big sacrifices, Ya Allah. Ya Allah, you will accept their Hajj, Ya Allah. Through the barakat of their Hajj, accept our Hajj, Ya Allah.
0: 26 minutes after 4 South African time, 26 minutes after 5 Makkatul Mukarrama. That's the live dua that's still taking place from the plains of Arafat in Makkatul Mukarrama. So the dua is by our beloved senior ustad, Hazrat Mulana Mufti Zubair Bayat, Damat Barakatum Hafizahullah. The dua is still taking place. So inshallah, we will continue shortly. Don't go away. Stay tuned.
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0: لبيك إن الحمد 14 Subhanallah, Subhanallah, Subhanallah, Subhanallah. It's a beautiful afternoon, my beloved, wonderful listeners of Salam Media. It's exactly now 4:34 p.m. South African time, 4:34, 5 p.m. in Makkatul Mukarrama. We're going to be crossing over to our beloved brother in Islam, our guest, Haji Ashraf Gangraker. And Haji Ashraf is the head of education at Africa Muslim Agency. And remember, my beloved, wonderful listeners of Salam Media, AMA has been sharing with us the Qurbani program across the world. And inshallah, joining us today to tell us more about the Adha initiative in Mozambique is our beloved Haji Ashraf Gangraker, the head of education at AMA, who has traveled to many of the countries in which AMA works. So let's cross over to our beloved brother Haji Ashraf Gangraker. Assalamu alaikum wa rahmatullahi wa barakatuh, Haji Ashraf.
1: Wa alaikum salam wa rahmatullahi wa barakatuh, Mawlana, and to the viewership and the listenership of Salam Media. A particular honor and privilege to be here today. And at the outset, the way you have done, and you know, all Muslims all over the globe, we pray that Allah accepts the devotions, the dua of the Hujjaj on Arafah, and that He grants for those who have not been there, grants them Ameen. An opportunity to visit His Baytullah speedily, inshallah.
0: Ameen, ameen, ameen, thumma ameen to that beautiful dua, our beloved brother Haji Ashraf. Haji Ashraf, can you begin, inshallah, by telling us about the poverty levels in Mozambique and the great need for food and basic assistance?
1: Bismillah ar-Rahman ar-Rahim. Alhamdulillah. You know, Mawlana, in terms of the poverty needs, I mean, this is something prevalent in our country. And I always like to start, you know, it's not a matter of comparison, but Mozambique, particularly in the rural areas, has been very, very prone and susceptible to issues of tornadoes and to issues of hurricanes. And then so you would have this extreme deluge of water, and then often it is followed by a drought. So in the rural areas of Mozambique, and alhamdulillah, I know, obviously, very many South Africans visit Mozambique on holiday, and we don't spend our time in the finest resorts. But that's not the reality for people on the ground. You know, alhamdulillah, as you said in the introduction, Allah accept, is the notion of I've been fortunate to travel there, and I'll never forget coming across an elderly couple who literally had not eaten for 2 days. Yeah. But the biggest joy for me in terms of comfort and solace was the notion of, no, inshallah, we'll eat tomorrow. And this was the sense of immense faith. So in terms of poverty levels, it is sadly ever increasing. You know, there has been conflict in the northern part of the country to a certain degree. But notwithstanding that particular conflict throughout the country, whether it is the notion of job security, I want to make it very clear that food security is a challenge. And hence, and I think particularly maybe for people in Johannesburg or in the province of Gauteng, in KZN, everybody knows somebody from Mozambique. And if you just stop and think, well, if things were okay and rosy in their country, why would so many of them rush to be in ours? So I do want to make it very clear that the poverty levels are sadly ever increasing. A very high percentage of people, they live under the poverty line. And then quite honestly, in the rural areas, it's even worse. Mozambique is a big country. Sometimes it's very difficult to access these rural areas. And people are really struggling, alhamdulillah.
0: Allahu Akbar, Allahu Akbar, subhanallah. To all our wonderful listeners, and of course to all our wonderful viewers who has just joined us now, we actually currently speaking to our beloved brother Haji Ashraf Gangraker, the head of education at Africa Muslim Agency. So tell us, the AMA's Qurbani program in Mozambique is about much, much more than the moment of sacrifice. And of course it begins with the empowerment of local farmers. So could you please tell us how this works, Haji Ashraf?
1: Sure, alhamdulillah. So alhamdulillah, everybody knows that there are very many organizations. So I'm not going to sit here and claim, well, this is the preserve and exclusive right of MA. So alhamdulillah, everybody is doing good and with the sincere intention of improving the lives of others, right? But for us at AMA, Qurbani is much more than just either the slaughtering of an animal or delivering a parcel of meat. So as part of our slogan of empowerment, educating, inspiring, the notion of empowerment, Maulana, is focused on this. So we would identify in rural village, far from the urban areas, already persons that we are going to be purchasing goats or livestock from. We would then teach them farming techniques, as it were, to try and preserve either their own crops or obviously the well-being of the livestock. And then we would purchase it long before Eid al-Adha or in the long before even the month of the Al-Hijjah. And we, because the one of the many blessings we have, alhamdulillah, is that we have a team resident in Mozambique. These are Mozambicans, part of our organization, who would then go into these areas and make sure that everything is, you know, above board, that the animals are still in good nick. And this is done so the farmers are actually taught the notion of caring for both, whether they're growing crops or obviously for the livestock. Then what we would do is purchase this, you know, at quite honestly market value from the farmer. And then that allows the farmer now with the money and more importantly with the knowledge to continue then to be raising livestock, you know, where they then sell that on the open market or to us. So a big part of the AMA Qurbani program, Maulana, and to the viewers and listeners, is the notion of giving back to the community. It's not just a matter of we will come into your little village and buy all your livestock, slaughter the sheep, distribute the meat, alhamdulillah, as important as that is, but more than that, it's to then acknowledge the role of farmers in this food chain, to empower them with better skills so that they are able to look after the livestock better. And this sense of empowering, we found that it's led to growth and development. It's led to employment, because as the farmer then is able to expand his flock or whatever else he has of the sheep, he needs to perhaps employ more persons. And in that way, it's part of job creation as well.
0: Allahu Akbar, Subhanallah. Hajj Ashraf, you also run a massive education program over the Hajj season each year, involving local imams, involving maktabs and masajids. If you could please share the details of this program,
1: Hajj Ashraf. Certainly. So again, alhamdulillah, I'm sure listeners, viewers would be familiar with the notion that alhamdulillah, AMA has been instrumental in the establishing the building of masajids and maktabs. And indeed, you know, again, I acknowledge other organizations have done the same. So what we've done, you know, for us, alhamdulillah, Maulana, we're sitting with our hearts moved by your passion and what we're seeing in terms of Arafah, etc. So we've actually have then a sort of training program that we teach, we empower the imams, alhamdulillah, they are blessed with immense Islamic knowledge, and we ask them to go to communities to explain to people exactly what Hajj and the Udahiyah program is all about. So again, we move away from this almost handout mentality. Great, we're going to slaughter, fulfill someone's near, Allah accept, inshallah, and then we say, here's the meat. So we rather want to provide the context. So what is the sunnah of Nabi Ibrahim alayhi salam? And so, you know, what is Hajj all about? And so literally, you know, they would have practical demonstrations of what it is to circumambulate the Kaaba, do the tawaf, the sa'i, as it were. And the purpose of this is that, and inshallah, Allah wills and Allah opens doors. Imagine somebody from the village is able to go for Hajj, or one of the imams in these areas. So we try to add the educational value to the notion of sacrifice, so that this again happens before the month of Dhul Hijjah, into Dhul Hijjah. So by this time, you know, when we start slaughtering, you know, on the days of Eid, etc., then those people who have attended these sessions would be well aware what is the context in which this happens. So it's not simply, oh great, we're going to eat meat today. No, rather it is the notion of, you know, this is why the sacrifice is made. And we're not sitting here thinking, well, okay, great, they don't know and only we know. No. We're not arrogant in any way like that. But it's a sense, again, of educating, empowering, inspiring, and particularly for the young people and the young children. Mawlana, those of us that Allah is blessed with children, we're all getting excited for Eid and we go off to the mosque. Alhamdulillah, in all our homes, right? The spirit of Hajj and the Hujjaj, it burns in our hearts. And we want to spread that into the villages of Mozambique and indeed all the other areas that we work in as well.
0: Indeed. Through educating people about how to perform Udhiyah, you empower them to perform their own Qurbani, and this involves, yes, transporting live animals into the village of Haji Ashraf. Can you share some of the challenges involved in this process? How Africa Muslim Agency is able to truly reconnect people with the spirit of Eid?
1: You know, Maulana, if I didn't see it, I wouldn't believe it. I'll be honest with you. So it's easy to say, great, we will load people on the truck. We will load people and the livestock on the truck, the goats and the sheep, and off we'll go. But quite honestly, there's, as I said to you, I've been in Mozambique, and there are some areas that you'd go with a 4x4. The driver would stop and say, no, I can't go any further. You must get onto a motorbike. And so one of these, you know, like motocross type of things. And literally, Maulana, it's a very difficult thing to believe in the 21st century. You know, you'll see these memes and these clips on WhatsApp, and you'll see maybe a whole family sitting on a motorbike. We've seen people, and some of the team have shown us, they themselves, a person riding the motorbike with two goats tied behind him. Yeah, and then literally, so in terms of transport, in other parts, you know, we've seen, for example, boats carrying human beings, and we'll have to put the sheep and the goats on there. I think we misled as to how big Mozambique is, and quite honestly, how inaccessible much of the areas is. So if you ask me, how do we transport? By any means necessary.
0: Yes.
1: So the easy, we'll truck in the livestock. But we have had occasion on more than one, in fact, it's a norm that we need to put a goat or a sheep on the back, on somebody's back, and that person gets onto a motorbike and transports the goat or the sheep to a particular village. So alhamdulillah, and quite honestly, I say to you, by boat as well. This is the reality, 21st century, but the aim for us, somebody has made the niya. It is there. They've entrusted us with their monies and the niya. We must fulfill it. And that is what we endeavor to do every year, inshallah.
0: I mean. Definitely. What does it cost, Haji Ashraf, to perform Qurbani in Mozambique?
1: Yeah.
0: And how can someone contact you to do so? A lot of people are listening to you.
1: No, alhamdulillah. So I want to say to you, it's that across throughout Africa, in terms of Malawi and Mozambique, the same price of 2,000 rand, Maulana. Mm-hmm. And I think I just want to make this point. Alhamdulillah, there are other people who can offer it for less, and that's great. We will do what we can manage, yes. Mm-hmm. But I think I'm hoping that my explanation with regards to the entire empowerment program and the educational program, and this fact that we do the Qurbani we do an assessment first in the neediest of areas, that maybe tries to give some light as to why the price is what it is, and in the areas in what we do. And the best way, Maulana, quite honestly, is to either contact of the offices, and they can do this by visiting the website at africanmuslimsagency.co.za. And you can, in fact, do a purchase or pay for a well. And so, you know, alhamdulillah, we can access that, access the office, and then the donor, the person who wishes to purchase a sheep or share in a car or whatever the case may be, will receive a WhatsApp from us confirming that the Qurbani has indeed been done and has taken place. And obviously, collectively, we make dua for everyone. All our efforts are accepted by him with a capital H, of course.
0: I have to ask you this. When are you going to Mozambique, inshallah? Myself and you and the Salam Media team.
1: No, I'm going to hold you to this. I'm going to tell my brother Hassan Chunara to reach out to you guys.
0: Inshallah.
1: You know, I'm happily here in Cape Town. But inshallah, we always, and I want to make this as an open invitation.
0: Yeah.
1: We are always eager to take people with us to see our work on the ground. You know, alhamdulillah, then we all benefit like that, inshallah.
0: Ameen, inshallah. Jazakumullah khair. Allah subhanahu wa ta'ala take you guys from strength to strength. Remember us in your
1: Ameen, ya Rabb.
0: Ameen, inshallah. 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
1: Assalamu alaikum wa rahmatullah, Maulana, and to everyone else. Shukran for having us, and have a wonderful Eid, inshallah.
0: You too, Haji Ashraf. Assalamu alaikum wa rahmatullahi wa barakatuh. Well, 12 minutes to 5 this afternoon here in South Africa, 12 minutes to 6 in Makkatul Mukarrama. That was our beloved brother, Haji Ashraf Gangrika, the head of education at Africa Muslim Agency.
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3: Well, it's exactly now 5 minutes to 5 o'clock p.m. South African time. 5 minutes to 6 p.m. in Makkatul Mukarrama. It's a beautiful afternoon here in Junubi Afrika. Many of our listeners and our viewers, they were actually benefiting and listening to the beautiful du'as that was taking place live in Mecca, in the plains of Arafat. Subhanallah, subhanallah. We had Hazrat Malana Musa Akudi, we had Hazrat Malana Mufti Zubair Bayat, and we had Hazrat Malana Ahmad Suleiman Katani, we had Hazrat Malana Mufti Aku as well, and of course many senior alims, senior ulamas, they were there, mashallah. And my dua is this afternoon is that may Allah subhanahu wa ta'ala accept every haji's good dua. Ameen. Say ameen, my beloved wonderful listeners of Salam Media. May Allah subhanahu wa ta'ala accept every haji's good dua there at the plains of Arafat, mashallah. I know that when you are there, the feeling is different. The spirit is something else. You know, you sometimes just go dumbfounded. No, genuinely, my beloved, wonderful listeners of Salam Media. And when you're there at the plains of Arafat, it's like you just want to speak to Allah, and you just want to ask Allah subhanahu wa ta'ala, and you just want to beg to Allah subhanahu wa ta'ala, my beloved, wonderful listeners of Salam Media. 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It's 3 minutes to 5 this beautiful afternoon here in Johannesburg. We were supposed to do a live crossover to our beloved Haji, mashallah, Haji Ziad Valley. I hope. I tell you, it's a feeling that you and I can just not express it. My beloved listeners of Salam Media, we have our beloved brother. No, not yet. Okay, all right. My beloved brother Abdus Salam, he says Malana, not yet, but he will be shortly with us, inshallah. Our beloved brother Ziad Valley. Now, Ziad Valley, he is a physio. He's our physiotherapist here in Lanesia. I'm going to tell him now live on the airwaves that now we cannot call him no more Ziad. We'll have to address him as Haji Ziad. Well, let's go for an ad break quickly. It's 2 minutes to five.
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2: لا تقل لوحدي أو كيف السبيل.
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1: Well, it's a minute to 5 p.m. South African time and a minute to 6 p.m. in Makkatul Mukarrama. We're crossing over live to our beloved brother. He's no more Ziyad Valley. Now we have to say Haji Ziyad Valley. He's his first time that Allah subhanahu wa ta'ala has chosen him and selected him. Haji Ziyad, assalamu alaikum wa rahmatullahi wa barakatuh. Haji Ziyad, are you there with me? Assalamu alaikum wa rahmatullahi wa barakatuh. that's how it is. Sometimes, it's not the gremlins, but it's just you have to wait just to connect because where our beloved brother Haji Ziyad is. Okay, so I'm just actually waiting for him. I actually thought that he was with us. Unfortunately, if we cannot get him, then we'll have to leave it there because I know Haji, brother Abdul Salam was saying, Molana, the network is actually a problem where he is. So inshallah, we're going to try and speak to him. Let's see if he will connect. Sometimes, it's not the gremlins, but it's just you have to wait just to connect because where our beloved brother Haji Ziyad is. Okay, so I'm just actually waiting for him. I actually thought that he was with us. Unfortunately, if we cannot get him, then we'll have to leave it there because I know Haji, brother Abdul Salam was saying, Molana, the network is actually a problem where he is. So inshallah, we're going to try and speak to him. Let's see if he will connect with us. And if he doesn't, of course,

0: Shiraz Monga from Roshni, and there are few Hujjaj, mashallah. There's brother Hamza as well, Hamza Ibrahim from KZN. There's brother, what's the brother's name? I think Mahmoud from Cape Town, yeah. So inshallah, let's see. But of course, if we don't cross over live to our beloved brother Ziad, Haji Ziad, then inshallah we're going to leave it there. Unfortunately, I think it is a bit of a problem to connect to him. All right, I see brother Abdul Salam says, Malana, he's back with us. Brother Ziad, assalamu alaikum wa rahmatullahi wa barakatuh.
1: Wa alaikum salam wa rahmatullahi wa barakatuh. How's it, Molana?
0: Hey, it's no more Ziad Valley. It's now Haji Ziad Valley. Haji Ziad, how are you doing? Ah, man, don't tell me that. Ah, man. He's looking so mashallah. He's looking mashallah, mashallah, Haji Ziad. Oh. Haji Ziad, can you hear me? Nope. All right. Let's leave it there. Inshallah, tomorrow morning I will try, inshallah, with my engineer, and we'll try and get hold of him, inshallah, tomorrow morning on our program, Sa'atu Salam. In fact, I just seen his Mubarak, mashallah, beautiful face, handsome face, lots of nur. Allahu Akbar, lots of nur. Subhanallah, subhanallah. May Allah subhanahu wa ta'ala accept all our hajis, our hujjaj, our hajis, du'as, our mothers, our sisters, our brothers, our youngsters, our children. Ameen, ameen, ameen, ameen, ameen, summa ameen. Well, time for me to leave you and love you on this beautiful afternoon. We will be seeing you guys tomorrow morning, inshallah, on our early morning show, Sa'atu Salam, from 5 a.m. to 7 a.m., inshallah. From myself, Arafat bin Ibrahim Hatia, and of course, our engineer, our beloved brother, Abdul Salam, and the team of Salam Media. Allahumma ahdina wahdi bina wahdi nasa jami'a. Salamu alaikum wa rahmatullahi wa barakatuh.
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0: It's a new beginning. 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

0: Rahman Rahim. Assalamu alaikum. Welcome to News and Views on Salaam Media. But with a difference today, we're going to be dedicating the entire 2 hours, inshallah, to the Hajj. Alhamdulillah, alhamdulillah, alhamdulillah, we are blessed to bring you Hajj 2026. In studio with me is my colleague, and that, of course, is Apa Fatima Kwelo Mokaba. Together, we are bringing you this beautiful Hajj program, compliments of course, Salaam Media and our sponsors. We do hope you're going to keep us company over the next 2 hours, and may Allah subhanahu wa ta'ala accept from us all of our efforts, and may we as Salaam Media grow from strength to strength each passing day. We're blessed to have Dr. Teresa Lesher. She is an author, and she's going to reflect on the spiritual power of Hajj, alhamdulillah. She's also a revered Muslimah, so it will be beautiful to, you know, get her insights on the Mubarak journey of Hajj. Dr. Teresa Lesher, it's an absolute pleasure to have you with us on the show this morning. Assalamu alaikum, welcome. And I so look forward to this interview.
1: Wa alaikum salam wa rahmatullahi wa barakatuh. And thank you so much for inviting me to the program. It's a pleasure to be here.
0: Absolutely. Obviously, you are a revered Muslimah. I'm getting a bit of feedback on the mic. All right, they seem to have fixed that. What brought you into the fold of Islam, Dr. Teresa?
1: Well, I was a first-year university student, and having left my hometown, I had the task of finding a new church to go to, because I was a Christian at the time, and I also had many international friends, and so I realized I didn't have to stick to one particular church or way of life. I was actually free to choose my own way. So I did discuss with Muslims their faith, and I found it extremely logical. And when I was asked about my own faith, I found it very difficult to explain the complexities of the, you know, the Christian faith was a bit difficult for me. And I found Islam very logical, very simple, and it took me a very short time to revert to Islam, alhamdulillah. Never regretted the decision.
0: Alhamdulillah. May you continue growing your journey regarding Islam. In studio, I also have my colleague Fatima Kwele Mokaba, and she's going to be sharing this platform with me. So, Fatima, over to you. Would you like to put any questions to Dr. Teresa Lesher?
2: Inshallah. Assalamu alaikum wa rahmatullahi wa barakatuh, Dr. Teresa.
1: Alaykum
2: salam
1: wa rahmatullahi wa barakatuh.
2: Alhamdulillah. Dr. Teresa, I just want to ask you like a question. Like, basically, as a revert, what were some of the biggest challenges and most beautiful moments you have experienced after embracing Islam?
1: Just before embracing Islam, the most challenging and also one of the most beautiful moments is when I thought about the accountability. Because in Christianity, there is not a lot. I myself, at least, did not have a feeling of accountability toward my Creator, because I felt that I believed, and if I believed, that was enough. But when I learned about Islam, I learned that every small deed, every word will be accounted for, will be judged. And so at that point, I realized, of course, I fought this idea for a little while. But eventually, I could not deny that that is truly just. And so I struggled with that for, a short time. And I finally realized I have to do this. I have to have a very upright life. I have to live the best way I can in order to ensure that I'm going to have a good encounter with my Creator once I return to Him. And so this was the turning point for me. And then once I did accept that responsibility for accountability, it became very beautiful and easy. And I don't really recall any real difficulties in being a Muslim, but I did have to sort of rewire the way I think and the way I do things. But it was all for good. It was exactly what I needed.
0: So, Dr. Teresa, it is the season of Hajj. We're into the final days of this very Mubarak season. And obviously, the global eyes are on the holy cities. Tomorrow, inshallah, we are going to be observing the day of Arafah, one of the pinnacles of the journey of Hajj. Your overview as a revert Muslimah regarding Hajj, how do you view it? And also the all-important question, have you been fortunate enough to perform your fifth pillar of Islam, which is Hajj?
1: Yes, alhamdulillah, I have been blessed and fortunate to have completed my Hajj. It was about 30 years ago. And I still remember many aspects of it. And in many ways, it changed my outlook and it changed my goals in life. And so I hope that it is a sign that my Hajj was accepted.
0: In terms of when 30 years ago was a long time ago, I assume you're probably a new revert to Islam, alhamdulillah. How did you view it and how did you embrace the concept of Hajj being the fifth pillar and the importance of Hajj as one of the pillars of Islam?
1: Yes, well, at that time I was in my early 30s and I had been Muslim for almost 15 years. And I must admit that I really wasn't, you know, aware of all of the spiritual and even all of the practical aspects of Hajj. But we were with a very good hamla, you know, the organizers, and they guided our steps along the way. It was a very profound experience. And I think the most meaningful thing for me, well, it was two things that I always remember. First is just reestablishing Allah, our creator, as the center of my life. And, you know, when I watched the tawaf from one of the upper floors of the Kaaba, you know, and I witnessed the tawaf, the flow of people around the Kaaba and the chanting of, you know, glorifying his name, mm-hmm. I realized, you know, this is it. This is the meaning of life. And this is what we are supposed to feel and do as much as we can and throughout our lives. And the other thing, you know, was leaving behind my children. I had four children, young children, and leaving behind my home, leaving behind all the comforts, my friends. I left everything to go on this spiritual retreat. And so in a way, it's, you have the feeling like you're passing to the next life. At that time, I really did not consider it a kind of, you know, like a rehearsal for death or anything like that. But I definitely felt like I'm leaving my life and I'm going to a different realm of worship and with of communion with our Creator. And so it was very spiritually impactful for me. And apart from all of the rituals and the exhaustion and the the many feelings that we feel, I came back a changed person.
0: Alhamdulillah. Let's go for an ad break and then we'll be back with you in a minute or two, dearest Sister Teresa Lesher, or shall I say Dr. Teresa Lesher. Stand by.
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0: Welcome back. We've crossed over to the Middle East. Our guest is Dr. Teresa Lesher. She is a revert Muslima. And perhaps I should stop referring to you as a revert Muslima. You've been in the fold of Islam for so very many years. Alhamdulillah, you embrace the religion at very, I think you must have been in your teens, Dr. Teresa. And Alhamdulillah, I think lots that we can learn from you as well. We have about another 10 minutes in your esteemed company. My colleague here would like to put a question to you as well. Over to you, Fatima.
2: Assalamu alaikum wa rahmatullahi wa barakatuh. Again, Dr. Teresa.
1: Alaikum salam wa rahmatullahi wa barakatuh.
2: So we do know, like, you know, when you go for Hajj is the most spiritual moment and something that everybody looks forward to. And looking to the Kaaba and making your dua. So I want you to find out, like, you know, can you describe the moment you first saw the Kaaba and what did you feel spiritually and emotionally?
1: Well, it was a long time ago, but I believe I do remember the moment I first saw it. And I arrived in the evening. Actually, the first time I saw the Kaaba was when I was performing Umrah. And I had been a Muslim for only 4 or 5 years. So we went for Umrah and we arrived at night. And so as we entered the Haram, you know, the floors are white. And the Kaaba was draped in black and it was against the dark sky. But when I first entered, I just had this feeling of you know, the Kaaba is something so majestic and the contrast of the white and the black and the stars in the background, it was really very spiritual. And I should say it probably wasn't because of the time of the day or the colors, as I mentioned, but it was a feeling of coming home, of coming to a place of peace and coming to a place of true belonging, which has kind of escaped me for a long time. So it was a very spiritual and profound moment.
2: Subhanallah.
0: So, Dr. Teresa, you mentioned earlier on about the different rituals that are tied in with the Hajj. Alhamdulillah, yes. I too had the pleasure of performing Hajj many years ago with my darling son, and it was one of the most beautiful experiences and unforgettable times of my life. For me, and each and every ritual and place that that formed part of the Hajj, like a lot of people talk about the first time they laid eyes on the Kaaba and then the day of Arafah and all of the different rituals. But as a woman, for me, what I found very close to my heart was the ritual of Safa Marwa, about this... she was a slave woman, Hajar. She was a black woman. She was the second wife of Ibrahim alayhi salam. She bore him a son, Ishmael. And then on Allah's command, she was left in the desert. And then she had to find sustenance for baby Ishmael. And that ritual of running between the two hills, Safa and Marwa, I as a woman... it just is, has a very special place in my heart, always will have and always will be. How did you view that ritual, Dr. Lesha, and what did you understand from it, and how do you feel about the running between the two hills of Safa Marwa? And then, of course, the water of Zamzam and how the well came about.
1: Oh yeah, yes, I remember that time and the corridor between the two mounts of Safa and Marwa were very crowded. A lot of people, you know, running. Some of them in wheelchairs, being pushed back and forth. And yes, I think I'm very glad that you mentioned who Hajar was, because if we think about it as women, you know. It's so refreshing and so meaningful for us to be acknowledged in our own struggles in this life, and to have a rite of the Hajj after one of our fellow sisters is really quite touching. And, you know, she was a mother. She was concerned about the welfare of her child, and she put in a great effort. I mean, the distance between the two is not short. It's not a short distance. It is a tiring ritual, and so as you're running back and forth, and you realize how much she loved her child, and how much all of us love our children, and you know the children in our lives, even if they're not our own, and how much we're willing to do for them to ensure their well-being. It's wonderful to have that sentiment, part of the Hajj, and also the fact that she had been left behind, and she had so much trust in Allah and so much faith that things were going to work out for the best for her and her child. And of course, it did work out for the best. And so I think it gives us as women, as mothers, hope that first of all, we're seen, that we matter, that our deeds have significance for a very long time, and that Allah is watching over us and our children.
0: Subhanallah. Over to you, Sister Apa Fatima.
2: Subhanallah. How did Hajj basically strengthen your relationship with Allah subhanahu wa ta'ala?
1: Well, as I mentioned, you know, I was standing on the upper floor of the Haram, and I was watching. This was at the end of the Hajj. And it was, to be honest, it was after 7 days of really, it was very hot. It's very tiring, the rituals of Hajj. The schedule is disrupted. Everything, you know, you lose all the daily comforts. And so it was at a point in the Hajj when I was feeling a bit tired. I also had a lot of back pain during the time. But then at the end of the Hajj, as I went to the top upper floor of the Haram, and I was looking down on the Kaaba, and I was watching the people doing tawaf around the Kaaba. And that to me was the most significant point. I felt like this was the conclusion that Allah was telling me, okay, now do you get it? Like, do you understand that this is the purpose of your life? After all you've done for the past week, I want you to remember this moment, because this is how I want you to live. Mm-hmm. I want to be at the center of your life. I want you to have all your thoughts and deeds and focus and aspirations around me. I am the center of your life. And so this is what really struck me at that point. And I came back a changed person. Mm-hmm. And I just remember that being the most significant part of the Hajj for me. It was my conclusion.
0: Alhamdulillah, and that is the point of it all, is it not? It's almost like being reborn, you know, casting off the shadows or this being that you were in the past. It's an opportunity Allah subhanahu wa ta'ala bestows on us to be reborn. And I think for me, the ihram also, you know, kind of almost suggests that. It's almost like you're in your shroud, in your coffin, and then when, you know, the rituals are over, you have an opportunity to be a newer version, a better version of yourself. But we're going to wrap up now in the next 4 minutes. Two questions to you, Dr. Teresa, is the feeling and the thoughts going through your mind on the day of Arafah. And for those Muslims that are not going to be performing Hajj this year, what is your advice to them? How can they up their spirituality at home during this Mubarak, during these Mubarak days of Hajj?
1: Well, thank you very much. I remember the day of Arafah very well, and we were in a tent with many other pilgrims. And you know, on Arafah Day, the focus is on repentance, on connection with Allah, on, rededication of your life to, as you said, become a better version of yourself. But really the key is on repentance, because you want to be forgiven on this day as Allah comes down to the lower heavens and searches for his servants who are seeking his forgiveness. So I remember being struck by the number of people who were quite happy to sit around and drink tea and chat. And I was really shocked that people are wasting so much time on this most important day of the year. I mean, but the time between Asr and Maghrib prayer are the most important 2 hours of the year. And yet I found some people very distracted and very comfortable with just doing things that belong to the dunya. And so I think, you know, for me, that was a lesson that we don't have much time to waste, and we should take advantage of opportunities when Allah gives them to us. And even though we, like I myself, am obviously not in Hajj this year, and most of the Muslims in the world are not on Hajj this year, but we can take advantage of the blessings of this special day. And we should, as much as possible, be spending our time in, they say takbir, wa tasbih, wa tahleel, you know, saying Allahu Akbar, wa subhanallah, wa alhamdulillah, wa la ilaha illallah, and also seeking his forgiveness, especially in the 2 hours before Maghrib. Now, I know that most people will be fasting on these days, I hope, and as a homemaker, I'm thinking, oh, what am I going to make for dinner? People are fasting. But I put in my mind, I'm going to make dinner first thing in the morning, so I'll be free in the time, you know, especially after the Dhuhr prayer until Maghrib. So I have time to really devote to, glorifying Allah, asking forgiveness, and hoping for the best blessings of the day. Keeping in mind that I'll have a list of dua that I need to raise up to the heavens and hope that they will be answered.
0: Thumma Ameen. May Allah subhanahu wa ta'ala accept from you, Dr. Teresa Lesha. The next time I connect with you, we're going to be talking about the book you've written, because you are an author as well. Shukran so very much for sharing your pearls of wisdom with us. It's been wonderful going on your little journey, sharing your Hajj memories with us. Alhamdulillah. Keep us in your du'as. May Allah subhanahu wa ta'ala accept from you. Assalamu alaikum to you.
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Assalamu alaikum wa rahmatullahi wa barakatuh. Fulfill your qurbani with Ashraful Aid for a share in a cow in South Africa at 1,950 rands, or for a goat in Malawi or Mozambique at 1,150 rands. 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Assalamu alaikum wa rahmatullahi wa barakatuh. Welcome to Salam Media for this special Hajj broadcast with myself, Anwar Jatam. And tonight, inshallah, we have the wonderful opportunity of speaking to many of the guests of Allah subhanahu wa ta'ala who spent the day gathered at the plains of Arafah. Al-Hajj Arafah, as the Prophet sallallahu alaihi wasallam said, the Hajj, the pilgrimage, is Arafah, and this is the most important part of the Hajj journey. Millions of Hujjaj spent the day at Arafah beseeching Allah subhanahu wa ta'ala, asking for forgiveness and asking for everything to their heart's content, for themselves, for their families, their communities, the lands that they come from, the wider ummah, and for the whole of humanity. Indeed, watching the Hajj proceedings today and listening to Hujjaj as well, on our various media stations in the country, following Hajj play out on social media as well, the movement of Hujjaj, what an amazing experience, even from afar. So one can only

imagine for the guests of Allah subhanahu wa ta'ala, the Hujjaj, especially those of this year, 1447, what were they experiencing? So I am going to be crossing over, inshallah, to Mawlana Abdurrahman Layli, a very seasoned South African who has been performing Hajj and Umrah for several years, assisting many Hujjaj and many pilgrims in fulfilling their Hajj and their Umrah. A person, an individual who has experience from the fiqh of Hajj to how one should book their flights to how one should manage their feelings, regarding Hajj and Umrah as well. So we look forward to speaking to him, inshallah. So we will be getting him online momentarily.

Assalamualaikum warahmatullahi wabarakatuh. We're back once again for the special Hajj broadcast from Salam Media Studios. I'm Anwar Jutam, broadcasting from Johannesburg. Follow us online using the hashtag Hajj2026 Salam Media. Alhamdulillah, we will be interviewing several Hujjaj, but while we are waiting to get them online, understanding that the networks are actually Assalamu alaikum wa rahmatullahi wa barakatuh. 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

0: السلام عليكم ورحمة الله وبركاته. Assalamu alaikum. Apologies, ladies and gentlemen. We seem to have experiencing some technical difficulties. This is quite understandable as the networks in and around Makkah al-Mukarramah would actually be quite jammed and under strain at the moment. So sometimes the connectivity with guests and people within Makkah at the moment is not necessarily very smooth and very easily. And this has just simply is because of the sheer amount of people that are performing Hajj. It's estimated that the Hujjaj this year are between 1.5 million to 1.8 million Hujjaj this year. So 1.5 to 1.8 million people online simultaneously using their cell phones and other electronic based electronic devices connected to the internet for, you know, calls back home to their families, to their loved ones, to friends, you know, to their local communities, to the social media as well, definitely puts you know, a lot of pressure and strain on the local internet infrastructure. So this is completely understandable. But as we're waiting for our respected guest, the guest of Allah subhanahu wa ta'ala, to join us, we ourselves can take a moment to just reflect on what Arafah is really all about. So firstly, it is a sunnah to leave for Arafah after the sunrise on the ninth day of Dhul Hijjah. This is while uttering the takbir. Assalamu alaikum wa rahmatullahi wa barakatuh. Qari Ziyad Patel.
1: Wa alaikum salam. How's it?
0: Alhamdulillah, all well. Alhamdulillah, we're finally able to get you online. But no problem. We understand the networks are very, very, very busy. Qari Ziyad, can you take us through the day of Arafah today, inshallah?
1: So, subhanAllah, it's been a fantastic day. MashaAllah, tabarakAllah. A lot of emotions. It's been a very busy day indeed. It started off very early in the morning, just after Fajr. Fajr is quite early. Fajr is about 4 a.m. in the morning. So like about 5 a.m., we were already en route towards Arafah. And alhamdulillah, we got here in very good time, subhanAllah. Brothers took some rest. And once the wukuf period started, alhamdulillah, it's just been solid action since Zawal, since midday, alhamdulillah. Myself personally, I spent most of the day on Jabal Rahmah. Amazing atmosphere, thousands of people in solitude and dua. It's really something to experience, to actually feel the bond of this ummah, to actually feel the strength of this ummah. And you know, only an ummati and only a mu'min and a Muslim and only a haji, he can allude to what I'm saying, is that the special rahmah that comes down on Arafah, the plains of Arafah, Jabal Rahmah and so on, is just super amazing. You got to really be here to actually experience it, subhanAllah.
0: MashaAllah. It's estimated that there were between 1.5 to 1.8 million Hujjaj this year. But according to the Ministry of Hajj, their official tally usually takes place on the day of Arafah. In your estimation, while being on Jabal Rahmah, what were the numbers feeling like?
1: So actually, just before I got onto the interview, I received an update. So they were, the correct figures, the official figures now released by the Ministry of Hajj is about just over 1.7 million people who are on Arafah today. And alhamdulillah, you know, we have to give credit where it is due. We want to also congratulate and commend the Saudi authorities for their round-the-clock work, exceptional, incredible efforts in letting this Hajj go through incident-free. You know, really speaking, we got to give them credit. A lot of arrangements. There's a lot of effort that goes into doing a Hajj. And alhamdulillah, once again, they've pulled off a remarkable Hajj 1447 2026, alhamdulillah.
0: MashaAllah, that is really, really good to hear because Allah subhanahu wa ta'ala instructs the believers to act out with ihsan, with excellence. And it's really great to hear that the hujjaj, the guests of Allah, were catered for, were attended to with all the necessary excellence that Hajj deserves, MashaAllah. We've also heard that the temperatures this year was quite high. Can you tell us anything about the weather, the heat, especially that we had 1.7 million people in such a, you know, on one level plane, you know, at a single time?
1: So, alhamdulillah, I have been here for numerous Hajj, alhamdulillah. And if I can compare this Hajj to previous years regards to the weather, I think maybe the other years was even hotter, or maybe the temperature was around the same, but a lot went into the latest range of air conditioners. Actually, these aircon systems were imported from Australia for this year's Hajj. And trust me, they've somewhat made a huge difference. Especially the camps this year are really upgraded, very modernized, alhamdulillah. Yes, you can find is the camps are very, very busy and somewhat congested. But with that, when it comes towards the temperature, adequate arrangements have been made, you know, to keeping the temperatures down. Even in Mina, we found that, alhamdulillah, they had spray systems installed in all of the camps that periodically would send out a spray just to cool down the temperatures. So a great effort and a great deal has went into making the temperatures somewhat comfortable for the pilgrims. Yes, it's very, very hot. Comparing it to other years, I would say the temperature is pretty much the same, extremely hot, something that we are not used to. But once again, arrangements was made to take care of the very hot temperatures, and alhamdulillah, thus far it seems to be okay.
0: MashaAllah, that's really great to hear. Alhamdulillah. Something that I heard last night from one of the hujjaj is that in their observation, this year there were not as many young people, you know, as perhaps previous years. In your observation, as someone that has performed Hajj multiple times, were the youth present at Hajj this year, or was Hajj this year more of a middle age to an older Hujjaj, you know, that were performing their Hajj? Were the youth of the Ummah present at Hajj 1447?
1: Yeah, yes. So this year around, myself, I came through with Havi World Travel in Asia, Brother Naeem Arif, and our ground partner was Isra Al-Khair. And I can talk from that our group, we do find there are youth. There's a considerable amount of youth present in our group. When I'm talking the teenagers, mm-hmm. I can say maybe around the age group of between 30 to 40,
0: right,
1: in that age category. So alhamdulillah, there's a fair amount of people in that age category. Actually, we don't see many old people this year. We haven't seen in our groups, and in fact, in our circles, we haven't seen too many very old people. So alhamdulillah, it's, I would say, a very medium age group or category that has really, really impacted the Hajj this year.
0: SubhanAllah, this is really amazing, because right now the Ummah needs its youth. And we know in Islam, youth are considered up until the age of 40. We need our youth to be plugged into the deen. So naturally, when people are performing their Hajj, they're orientating their life in a way that they are focused on Allah subhanahu wa ta'ala. So this is really great to hear that there are quite a number of young people, you know, in their hundreds or thousands, performing Hajj this year. And we hope that it's of benefit to the Ummah, inshallah.
1: Ameen, ameen, ameen, ya Rabb.
0: Ameen. If I may ask you your perspectives on the Arafah khutbah this year, how did you find it? What was the type of messaging that Hujjaj would have received?
1: So Sheikh Abdul Rahman Huzaifi, mashallah, tabarakallah, exceptional khutbah, all-encompassing, also focusing once more again on taqwa and on doing good. Alhamdulillah, these are the messages that we need to be reminded of continuously. Continuously. Also, he spoke about the importance of Hajj, that it's such an important pillar. And once again, alhamdulillah, for those of us that are here to have experienced it, it is indeed a great blessing. And again, from my side, personally, I would say to all the prospective hujjaj out there, never lose hope. When Allah opens the door, trust me, you will be here. And even before you know it, everything will work out for you. But once your labaik is there, leave it all in the hands of Allah. We will make the necessary effort that we do have to make. We will always try our level best in whichever capacity to make that effort to be at the Hajj. And then we leave it in Allah's hands. So, but it is something that each and every one of us need to understand the importance, and we need to gear ourselves up and work towards the Hajj and to making sure that we can complete this pillar of Hajj in our lifetime. Ameen.
0: Insha'Allah, ameen. Definitely placing our utmost reliance and trust upon Allah subhanahu wa ta'ala and in making the necessary arrangements with a heart hopeful that we will be soon standing on the plains of Arafah and able to speak to Allah subhanahu wa ta'ala about matters of this life and the next, insha'Allah. Going forward with the remaining days, what's your expectations? What's your feelings? Especially since tomorrow you will be celebrating Eid within the kingdom.
1: So in fact, as we speak to you now, we are about to leave for Muzdalifah.
0: Wow.
1: All the groups are getting ready. So alhamdulillah, we're en route now shortly towards Muzdalifah. I'm looking forward to the sleep. It's been a long day, a tiring day. So one of the best sleep we get is under the stars in Muzdalifah. Looking forward to that sleep, inshallah. Tomorrow early in the morning, we will have a period of wukuf. And thereafter, we will set off for the pelting. And the one jamarah will be pelted tomorrow. Our dhamm shukr will be also executed tomorrow. And thereafter, many of us will come out of ihram, inshallah ta'ala azza wa jal. So we're looking forward to day three. Yes, it's a full action for day three. It's going to be really impactful, inshallah ta'ala azza wa jal, intense. But we're looking forward through tweet. And may Allah azza wa jal make it easy for every one of us. Ameen.
0: Ameen.
1: And this is time. Wal asr. Innal insana lafi khusr. That time moves so quickly. Time lapses so quickly. We can't even imagine the day of Arafah is already down. And before you know it, Hajj will be complete.
0: Inshallah. And we're watching the Hajj play out beat by beat. And we are loving through our Hujjaj, you know, via the screens, the phone calls, the social media posts. So please do, you know, continue to what you are doing. And inshallah, hopefully very, very soon, the rest of the Ummah will also have its turn to perform its Hajj, inshallah. Shukran jazilan, Qari Ziyad. It was excellent inshallah speaking to you. And please remember us in your du'as, inshallah.
1: Jazakallah khairan. Thank you so much. Allah bless each and every one of you. Ameen.
0: Ameen. Shukran jazilan. Assalamu alaikum wa rahmatullahi wa barakatuh. Ladies and gentlemen, shukran jazilan. That was our first interview for this evening with Qari Ziyad Patel. No visitor to Salam Media's platforms, giving us his update of Hajj 1447 from the plains of Arafah, now moving over to Muzdalifah. We will be taking a short ad break, and when we return, our special Hajj broadcast with Salam Media continues. Shukran jazilan.
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0: Assalamualaikum warahmatullahi wabarakatuh. 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Follow us on social media as well. Assalamu alaikum wa rahmatullahi wa barakatuh. We're crossing over.
1: Seems we've been having challenges with the audio and continue to have challenges with the audio. So if the viewers are able to see me, subhanAllah, let me give a little bit of commentary. This is a group of Turkish Hujjaj who are waiting on their bus to go from Arafah to Muzdalifah, subhanAllah. And as you can see, they are involved in adhkar, subhanAllah, alternating between the talbiyah and salawat and other forms of adhkar, keeping themselves in the remembrance of Allah subhanahu wa ta'ala as they are waiting for their bus. How beautiful to see that people are making good on their time. Definitely, subhanAllah, beautiful lessons for us as South African Hujjaj to learn, or Southern African Hujjaj to learn, subhanAllah, from our fellow Ummatis from different parts of the world. How beautiful that they gathered out, old and young, mashallah, involved in adhkar. You can see, if I'm able to change the orientation of the camera somewhat, then you can see, subhanAllah, reading off the mobile phone, different awrad and litanies of adhkar, sending salawat upon Habibuna Mustafa Muhammad sallallahu alayhi wa sallam. Allahu Akbar wa lillahi alhamd. So I'm going to switch the visuals somewhat and I hope you can see that. Allahu Akbar wa lillahi alhamd. If you're able to see that, that's the signboard that says Arafah ends here. So we, as those on direct Hajj, are somewhat on the very, subhanAllah, on the very border of Arafah, just inside of Arafah, which means that when our buses do arrive, at whatever time they do arrive, or whatever time they are scheduled for, we won't be in the traffic leaving Arafah, because we literally are on the border of Arafah. So the bus will navigate through the traffic, taking whatever time it takes, and when it gets to us, alhamdulillah, we board, and with relative ease, we are then able to leave Arafah and inshallah in a few minutes be within Muzdalifah. We're hoping that, albeit my particular bus is scheduled for very early in the morning, the sojourn will inshallah be a very quick one. I think when we last connected, before having some challenges with the connectivity, I had been mentioning that I requested from the pilgrims that they should take rest. So whilst they're taking rest, I'm spending a little bit of time with you, and inshallah, I want to share with you other visuals of other Hujjaj, different parts of the world, mashallah. Some of them enjoying a cup of tea or coffee as they wait for their bus, reflecting on the day that has passed, the moments of wukuf, prime time, noting that there's still available other time. I'm going to move to show you something that's a little bit rare in terms of footage that you've been exposed to. And I'm somewhat known for, subhanAllah, showing you the angles of Hajj that others are unable to show you. There's some Southern African Hujjaj, mashallah, enjoying some South African snacks. Maybe I'll get to partake with them once I'm done fielding this particular interview. Now, brothers and sisters, I'm going to take you, subhanAllah, to the road. It's not the clearest image, but inshallah, I hope it will somewhat do. This is a road, subhanAllah, that's allowing buses to come into Arafah. So I got to be a bit careful with my mobile as well as with my hands. And subhanAllah, look at that footage, very rare footage that you'll see. So these buses are empty. They're likely to have already completed one round, meaning they would have dropped one set of pilgrims. They would have dropped one set of pilgrims at Muzdalifah already and are now entering Arafah, subhanAllah, for their second or successive round. So if you look at the buses in front of us, you can see that it has a sign that says Hafila 2. This would mean that they're on route 2. And you'll see all of the buses here, subhanAllah, have exactly the same sign. So this is the type of coordination that we have from the traffic marshals on Hajj, that subhanAllah, way before you enter a particular Dairi or Ring Road, they will be able to orient the buses, and the signs are displayed on the side of the bus, on the back of the bus, on the front of the bus. meaning that the traffic marshals are able to chaperone the correct buses into the correct area or region of Arafah so that they can pick up pilgrims and then very easily thereafter, subhanAllah, leave from Arafah to get to Muzdalifah. So little things, subhanAllah, that make a huge difference in terms of coordination that, alhamdulillah, we're able to share with our viewers and listeners at Salam Media. Noting that we have a little bit of a challenge in terms of me interacting with the studio. MashaAllah, as we do in media, when it comes to live broadcasts, we, subhanAllah, share with you as it comes thick and fast. Okay, and we try and preempt without the script in a live broadcast what would be the most valuable and useful information to share with you. I guess one of the other questions that may come to some of our viewers, have other South African Hujjaj already reached Muzdalifah? Yes, alhamdulillah, some of them have already reached Muzdalifah from some of the different service providers. It doesn't mean anyone is any better or any worse. I think sometimes service providers utilize this to kind of position themselves as saying, you know, we got you to Muzdalifah first as an example. Nah, that's not the idea. The idea is appreciating, subhanAllah, tama'neena, composure, safety, amana, subhanAllah, as two of the core traits that we want the judge to espouse over the next few hours and definitely the next few days on Hajj. Hajj is not a time trial. Hajj is about savoring every moment and appreciating that Allah subhanahu wa ta'ala gives us this opportunity to spend time, subhanAllah, in His obedience. All of these human experiences that we have contribute to the richness of the heart, of the mind, of the psyche, subhanAllah, of every sinew and every tendon and every cell of your body. So knowing what to do, when to do it, how, subhanAllah, to deal with changes in schedules, etc., and always being able to leverage the best opportunity is the type of orientation I love to share with Hujjaj. So no time is a wasted time. No, subhanAllah, situation is seen as a setback. Everything is seen as something that Allah divinely chose for you. So in me indicating to those who are arranging the operations for our movement from Arafah to Muzdalifah that we want to spend till Fajr on Muzdalifah, they opted to put me on one of the last buses. Alhamdulillah, thumma alhamdulillah. So I used it as a means of telling the pilgrims, rest at Arafah, use the bathrooms with ease. You won't have queues on Muzdalifah. When you get to Muzdalifah, it's simply a situation of observing Maghrib Isha, picking up your pebbles and being ready for the next step. So no, subhanAllah, situation is a situation that...
0: Shukran jazilan to Mawlana Abdul Rahman Layli for giving us that inside scoop of Hajj that was quite unique, showing us the working operations back end of Hajj. And as Hujjaj are now resting and starting to already make their way to Muzdalifah. And while they're waiting and starting to move and waiting yet and some waiting yet again, we ask Allah subhanahu wa ta'ala to make their Hajj easy upon them, to accept every moment as a moment of ibadah, inshaAllah. We will be taking a short ad break, and when we return, we continue this live broadcast with Salam Media of Hajj 2026. Shukran jazilan.
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0: Assalamu alaikum warahmatullahi wabarakatuh. 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Respected brothers and sisters, ladies and gentlemen, we continue our Hajj special broadcast, and the Hujjaj have completed their wukuf at Arafah and they are currently resting and preparing to leave for Muzdalifah. Indeed, some of them have already started to make the move. We're crossing live over to Brother Ziyad Patel of Johannesburg. Assalamu alaikum wa rahmatullahi wa barakatuh.
9: Alaikum salam wa rahmatullahi wa barakatuh. It's Ziyad Ghaliya.
0: Brother Ziad Veli, Jazakallah Khairah for joining us. Can you explain to us your Arafah experience so far?
9: Oh, Arafah was amazing. Everybody making dua when the time set in. It was unbelievable. From Zohar onwards, right till sunset, making dua. It was something we were lost for words. It was preparation and preparation and preparation.
0: Brother Ziad, are you still with us?
9: Arafah to Muzdalifah. It's a small walk. We decided to do the walking way. It's about 5 kilometers, 5.5 kilometers. So we are about 3 kilometers already down. Alhamdulillah, it's beautiful. It's all the takbir has been read out by everybody. everybody's in good spirits, alhamdulillah. The sprays that they have here is unbelievable, alhamdulillah. So we almost feel like we're walking in the blessing of rain. Alhamdulillah, it's such a lovely experience.
0: Alhamdulillah. Is this your first Hajj?
9: This is my first Hajj with my wife, Ji, alhamdulillah.
0: MashaAllah. May Allah accept in, inshaAllah.
9: Ameen, inshaAllah.
0: And what has been your experience so far with the heat?
9: So, alhamdulillah, when we were in Medina, our hotel was very close by, so we actually started feeling cold in the haram because of the wonderful air cons that they've got there. So the heat wasn't too bad. It was hot. Makkah was definitely more hotter and more dry. We experienced about a 42-degree temperature in Makkah. And today it was hot, but alhamdulillah, we went up to 46 today. But alhamdulillah, the facilities are unbelievable. The aircon areas, you actually have to stay, give you a pillow and a blanket and a sheet. We were actually making use of the blanket because the aircons are so powerful in the tents that we actually felt cold. So alhamdulillah, heat wasn't too bad. So there have been things to help us to cope with the heat, alhamdulillah. The supply of water, endless. The supply of cold drinks, the supply of umbrellas, the supply of fruit, alhamdulillah. What a remarkable experience. Something that nobody can put into words so easily. And we make dua that Allah accepts, inshallah.
0: Ameen, inshallah, ameen. MashaAllah. Sounds really, really amazing. But if I may ask you, from your perspective as a physiotherapist, for those who are preparing for Hajj 1448, how should they be physically preparing themselves, considering that you are walking now between Arafah and Muzdalifah?
9: Yeah, definitely walking is not for the faint-hearted, alhamdulillah. as much as walking that you can do, nothing can train you for the heat and the intense heat, so the hydration was very important. But alhamdulillah, we cope in alhamdulillah. Certain areas, there was a little bit of an incline on the bridge, but alhamdulillah, they made it very good. So training-wise, we didn't do much training, but alhamdulillah, we did cope. But I think it's more mental strength and mentally, because it's such a spiritual, uplifting journey. It just carries us on, you know, so alhamdulillah. Brilliant.
0: MashaAllah. May Allah accept, inshallah. If you don't mind, can you tell us, for example, your experience at Arafah with the 1.7 million Muslims that were with you? Can you talk about perhaps, you know, the sense of brotherhood and camaraderie amongst the various nations that were present at Hajj 1447?
9: Yeah, alhamdulillah. Even though there was 1.7 million, it felt like more. Obviously, everything was busy. There was a queue for the bathroom, the queue for the showers, the queue for the toilets, there was queue for the food. But the brotherhood was unbelievable. Many people mistake us to be Pakistani and Indian. And as soon as we say South Africa, alhamdulillah, this biggest smile on their faces. They're so amazed and they want to know more about our country and how many Muslims we have and why are we so little Muslims in our country. And they say, how many people come from South Africa to came for Hajj? And we say 1,400. And a Nigerian brother told me there was about 100,000 Nigerians. And I told him there was 1,400 South Africans. And he said, there's something we're not doing right. We need to bring more people.
0: Inshallah.
9: Alhamdulillah. But it's just the fact that the year we South Africa, Nelson Mandela's name is echoed as soon as you say South Africa. So alhamdulillah, the brotherhood is unbelievable. There were so many people with Algerian, Nigerian, USA, Kenyan, Holland. We managed to speak to some of the Dutch guys with our Afrikaans. They understand us nicely. But alhamdulillah, with the diversity of all the different languages, everybody is reading the takbir together. Everybody is greeting with Assalamu alaikum wa rahmatullahi wa barakatuh. And it's amazing we have a common language of Islam. and so many easy ways to communicate, alhamdulillah.
0: Mashallah, this sounds really, really amazing, very, very inspiring. We ask Allah subhanahu wa ta'ala to accept your hajj, inshallah, all of your du'as, all of your ibadat, inshallah. Shukran jazilan for joining us for this interview. And may Allah make it easy for you on your onward journey, inshallah.
9: Ameen, inshallah.
0: Wa alaikum salam wa rahmatullahi wa barakatuh. That was our brother Ziad Valley, a physiotherapist practicing in Indonesia, Johannesburg, coming live from his Hajj experience. Having spent the day at Arafah, and he's currently walking with his wife from Arafah to Muzdalifah. Alhamdulillah. We're just close to the hour of 8 o'clock, and we continue in this live broadcast of Hajj 1447 come 2026. It's been a really amazing experience following the Hajj online and speaking to Hujjaj. But for those of us who have not performed our Hajjs yet, it's important to understand what was taking place at Arafah today. So the Hujjaj would have arrived at Arafah, and basically after Zawal, they would have started to perform wukuf. They would have been spending the day making a dua to Allah subhanahu wa ta'ala, and essentially arguing and pleading their case to Allah subhanahu wa ta'ala, praying for whatever their hearts desired, making du'as for the larger ummah, for humanity, reconciling, you know, that connection with Allah subhanahu wa ta'ala. For many of them, this is, well, the highlight of their life. Their entire life would have been packaged into a few hours, and in those few hours, they would have been spending time, you know, that intimate connection with Allah subhanahu wa ta'ala. That in that moment, whether they were with a family, with friends, spouses, children, grandchildren, extended relations, despite the fact that there were 1.7 million hujjaj on the plains of Arafah, each and every one of them would have had an intimate moment between them and Allah subhanahu wa ta'ala alone. And that is part of the greatness of Allah subhanahu wa ta'ala, that whenever we call upon him in dua, he hears us and he does respond to our dua. So it's important that we take advantage of the time of the day of Arafah, and we make dua, inshallah. For the Hujjaj, it was today on the plains of Arafah. For those of us outside of the Kingdom of Saudi Arabia, who probably will be, based on our local moon sighting, probably will be observing the day of Arafah tomorrow, it is an opportunity not to be wasted. So we will engage tomorrow, inshallah, we should be engaged, inshallah, in a lot of dua, because it is a very, very auspicious and important day. Fast if one can, because this is a time in which, for example, we can gain closeness to Allah subhanahu wa ta'ala in a way that perhaps we haven't been able to do so throughout the entire year.
10: Year day by day. 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
2: 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Assalamu alaikum wa rahmatullahi wa barakatuh. Welcome back to Salam Media for this Hajj broadcast 1447. Follow us on social media on the hashtag Hajj 2026 SM. Salam Media, humanitarian journalism. I'm joined in the studio by my co-host Sheikh Shakir Baker, and inshallah we will be keeping you company until 9 o'clock, inshallah, 2100 hours. We will be speaking to various hujjaj of the year 1447, various guests of Allah subhanahu wa ta'ala, as well as reflecting on Sheikh Shakir's Hajj journey back in 2018. Sheikh Shakir, welcome back to the studio.
3: Wa alaikum salam wa rahmatullahi ta'ala wa barakatuh. Mu'ana Anwar, jatam into the beautiful viewers and listeners of Salam Media, humanitarian journalism. It is the night in which the Hujjajas is on Muzdalifah, and I can imagine what a thrilled experience it is. Some may be still traveling, and inshallah we will spend the night and also reflect, because as I was coming here, I reflected on my night as well in 2018.
2: Speaking of which, can you take us back? Yesterday you left us on the precipice of, you know, getting up the mountain, Jabal Rahmah. Can you take us through that, inshallah?
3: Yes. So, alhamdulillah, it was about Asr time, and I left the tent, and I went up out to the mountain, and everyone else was sitting in the comfort of the air-conditioned tents that was there on Arafat, and we decided, myself and my colleague, decided to go out from Cape Town, and we went up to Jabal Rahmah. Now, I'm telling you, when you look at Jabal Rahmah in the pictures, and you'll see generally the people standing in groups, and we were trying to get in between. Everyone is trying to rush to be there before the sun sets, to be there. And alhamdulillah, Allah took us. We got there. We were not very, very, very high, but we got to some beautiful spot on the mount. And that is where I spent the last parts of the day of Arafah on Jabal Rahmah. And that on its own was an achievement. And if I clearly recall when the Adhan went for Maghrib Salah, remember that the Hujjaj, we are there, Adhan is going off for Maghrib Salah, but we cannot perform Maghrib Salah there. We have to go to Muzdalifah, and everyone is now chasing and rushing towards the buses, and we are taking that slow walk down, and bear in mind, it was hot, Moana. It was hot. Now I can imagine, now it's the summer months, in the haram. That time we were towards the wind, going towards winter. So it was not supposed to be so hot, but it was hot.
2: Wow. Currently, I mean, the temperature in Saudi has been, at Arafah today, has been about 46 degrees. And many hujjaj saying that, yes, it was hot. But I suppose because of the excitement and the, you know, the feelings about the day, many of them didn't mind the heat, or it didn't seem to affect them. And one can say, you know, that is perhaps from the rahmah, from the mercy of Allah subhanahu wa ta'ala. When you were there, was it a summer period as well?
3: Yeah, like I say, it was towards the end of the summer season. When we went, it was towards in the month of August. So the summer is coming towards an end, but it's still very, very, very hot.
2: Subhanallah, they're really amazing. But what were the feelings like at Arafah, that last part of the wukuf, you know, when you were on Jabal Rahmah itself?
3: I think one of the things is making dua. it is a time for supplication. And when Hujaj, I think that's why many of the guys we're trying to get to speak to us today, no one actually wants to speak to us, because it is Yawm al-Hajj. Yawm al-Arafah, it's Yawm al-Hajj, it is Hajj. So you are sitting there, and I think everyone must understand, imagine that Allah has brought you to the pinnacle of your life. Hajj is the pinnacle of achievement for any person. I don't know, for those who may not come from wealthy families, to achieve education. And when Hujajis, I think that's why many of the guys we're trying to get to speak to us today, no one actually wants to speak to us, because it is Yawm al-Hajj. Yawm al-Arafah, it's Yawm al-Hajj, it is Hajj. So you are sitting there, and I think everyone must understand, imagine that Allah has brought you to the pinnacle of your life. Hajj is the pinnacle of achievement for any person. I don't know, for those who may not come from wealthy families, to achieve, to perform Hajj, it is the ultimate. And now you

0: request with them, and they are standing there and they're asking Allah. The guy is sitting, and some people are actually thinking of, we made dua for Shakir, we made dua for Abdul Rahman, we made dua for Anwar, and this is how it is in terms of what they have asked. And particularly when people go for Hajj and they ask me also, what dua must we make? I ask them one important thing. Make dua that Allah affords the opportunity to every believer to return to Arafah and perform Hajj again.
1: Subhanallah, that's a very, very beautiful thing, mashallah. And indeed, may we all have the opportunity of performing our Hajj, inshallah. And may it be an accepted Hajj, inshallah.
0: Alhamdulillah, we got a guest that is ready to join us, inshallah.
1: So we will be speaking to Brother Talha Khan. Assalamu alaikum wa rahmatullahi wa barakatuh.
2: Wa alaikum salam wa rahmatullahi wa barakatuh.
1: Hajj Mubarak, ya Talha.
2: Thank you. Shukran, jazakallah.
1: Jazakallah khairah for joining us. So we have online Brother Talha Khan, a Haji from Johannesburg, South Africa, also someone that has served in the Muslim Students Association of South Africa. This is his first Hajj. Talha, can you tell us about your experiences at Arafah today?
2: The experience was quite electric. Started off very quiet as soon as wukuf time came in, I think, as due to the heat and as people were reading their Zohar Salah and then coming out and finding their spots. So it was slow initially, but as the day went on, the atmosphere became quite electric. And then especially in the last 2 hours prior to Maghrib, things were quite heated up. It was really a sight that you'll never forget. For me, the way I see it is if the Hajis are ambassadors for the Ummah in the spot and representing their countries and their families and their Ummah on the plains of Arafat. So whatever du'as are being made and whatever is being reflected on is on behalf of the entire Ummah.
1: Subhanallah, indeed. And definitely, people from all around the world would have been asking, the hujjaj of their respective communities, the ambassadors of the Ummah on the plains of Arafah, to remember all of us in their du'as. And we make du'a that, those du'as are accepted themselves. Talha, as a young man performing Hajj, what's your feeling? Were there a lot of young people performing Hajj in this year, 1447? Or was it more of an older crowd this year?
2: I would say it's mixed. I was quite surprised that as the days went along, I did find other young people. One of my roommates in Azizia is actually a 19-year-old guy from Johannesburg. There's another one of our relatives from Cape Town who's also here in his early 20s. And there are quite a few actually young people that are coming. And it's something which when you speak to the other Hajis from other countries, they actually look at it as with admiration to say that they are young Hajis from South Africa, whereas from their countries, it's usually people who are much older in age and quite mature who are coming on this journey.
0: Alhamdulillah, Talha, you are young, you are performing your Farad Hajj. What a ni'mah Allah subhanahu wa ta'ala had given you in performing your Hajj for your first time. What experience did you have on Arafah? How was Arafah? And I know you are now preparing to go to Muzdalifah. What is this experience being? For I recall when I went there, it was also my first Farad Hajj. So you just try so that young people can understand and grasp who's listening in why it's important in your youth to fulfill this amanat.
2: Okay. Like I said, it was a very electric atmosphere, especially within the last 2 hours before Maghrib. As a young person, I would say it's very important to undertake this journey while you still have the energy and while you still have your entire life ahead of you. The du'as and the prayers that you would make as a youngster would be from a very different perspective, as well as the experience that you would have young and possibly single like myself would be very different to somebody else. And it could change the trajectory or the way you look at life going forward. So I would encourage many other young people to undertake on this journey.
0: Alhamdulillah, are you looking forward for Muzdalifah? Are you in Muzdalifah already or still in Arafah?
2: We're still in Arafah. We're waiting for buses. So there's different turns depending on the different groups that are going. So we are still waiting.

0: waiting here for the buses to arrive to take our group.
1: Alhamdulillah.
2: MashaAllah. So while waiting, you know, for the buses, you guys are getting some, you know, rest and recuperation. Because, I mean, once you reach Muzdalifah, even though you're going to spend a night under the stars, there's still a lot of work to be done, isn't it?
0: Yes. So everybody is just taking the time now after a very busy afternoon in prayer and extremely hot as well. They're taking the time in the tents just to recoup. Everyone's grab some snacks and just take it easy, because once we get to the other side, it's going to be a busy night again. We need to join our Maghrib and Isha Salah and sort out our stones and, yes, get ready for the next morning as well. So it's an action-packed night.
2: Inshallah, I mean. And I have heard, you know, from another MSA alumni member that has performed Hajj multiple times, Sheikh Abdurrahman Layli said that, you know, when picking up your stones at Muzdalifah, you know, one should, you know, pack a spare magazine, another spare packet of pebbles, you know, just in case. So maybe that's a practical tip, you know, that we can share with you all the way from Johannesburg, inshallah. But Talha, can you tell us, you know, rubbing shoulders with Muslims from other countries, you know, the idea of 1.7 Muslims gathered at one place at one moment, you know, what's been your interaction like with the global ummah during this Hajj? Talha, are you with us?
1: I think he's...
2: Okay, we say shukran jazilan to brother Talha for joining us, coming live from Arafah while he's waiting to catch his bus to Muzdalifah. And alhamdulillah, as a first time haji, as a young man, very energetic, very upbeat, and looking forward to also hearing about his perspective once he returns home, inshallah. So Sheikh Shakir, you were telling us that wukuf, the final moments of Arafah on the mountain, the dua that's electrified. But it's over a million people speaking to Allah subhanahu wa ta'ala at that moment.
1: Allahu Akbar. Moana, I think that is the phenomena of the system of Allah. That 1.5 million people standing on Arafah calling Allah's name, calling Rahman, Ya Jalal. Everyone asking of Allah at that moment, what an opportunity it is. But imagine Allah listens to every one of them and Allah will respond to everyone's du'as in that, their own unique way and manner. And that is what is unique. I think it's important for us then to reflect when that hujjajis are saying that, not only the hujjajis on Arafah that is crying before Allah. There are those who's fasting in their homes, back at home, that is also crying for Allah.
2: Subhanallah, indeed. And we encourage to use the day of Arafah ourselves in a very, very fruitful manner, you know, irrespective of where we are. And indeed, these days of Hajj are part of the days of Dhul Hijjah. You know, yes. One can see the link. And Dhul Hijjah is a sacred month within the Islamic calendar that we should not be wasting away.
1: Alhamdulillah, I think you guys who saw on the picture there, Moana, Muhammad Stephen from Vusta was there on, and that was when we were, that was on Arafah in 2018 when we were there. Moana, Muhammad Stephen is sitting there. Moana, what is this? Abdurrahman, Moana Aliz Ibrahim is there as well from Cape Town. Moana Ahmad from Innadale is there. That is the Sheikh there from Durban I spoke to you guys about yesterday in that picture there. Alhamdulillah, those were some of the brothers we went on Hajj with. Talha Khan is back there, I think, for us, inshallah.
2: Okay, so we're just waiting to transition back to brother Talha Khan of Johannesburg to get his perspective on Arafah.
1: And man, as you can see, we had air conditioners there and everything. Alhamdulillah, we had the beds laid out for us. That was an experience.
2: Assalamu alaikum, Talha. Welcome back.
0: Alaikum salam.
2: Shukran for joining us once again. We understand that connectivity can be quite difficult. There's 1.7 million of you guys, you know, at one point. So, you know, Makkah's networks are jammed. We understand this. Can you tell us about these, the sense of like being part of the larger ummah during this Hajj 1447?
0: Yes, so for me, that's something which I came for the Hajj and looked forward to from the beginning, thinking of Malcolm X's experience of the Hajj and about how he said he broke bread with people from all over the world, and color of the skin and all of those things didn't matter. And I must relate to you my experience with that from the beginning of my journey from Medina, where I would share in tea every evening with the Sudanese brothers who were resident in Medina. I had a lunch with a random Sudanese family who just saw me in the haram eating, and we just joined and we sat together and we ate. And of course in Arafat as well, and in Mina, because we are now together with the Hujjaj from New Zealand and UK and America and Canada. So we are sharing tents with them. We are sharing in food with them. So across the board, I think we've had a great experience with breaking bread and enjoying with different people from across the world. That's a very important part of the Hajj, in my opinion, coming from Malcolm X's experiences as well.
1: I think, alhamdulillah ta'ala, you are very fortunate. When we went for Hajj, we were limited by our countries, and we were subjected in terms of you are sitting in your country, your country stands. Even on Arafat, South Africa was designated a place. On Mina, South Africa. So you moved in your country. I would want to experience this Hajj, although we went in Southern Africa, but we were placed in a particular area. That would be a very beautiful experience, going for Hajj and interacting with others from other European or Western countries, English-speaking countries, and having it. And that is in its own. I think your Hajj experience must be, for your first time as Hajj, is at a different level compared to those who perform Hajj before you, alhamdulillah. Brother Talha, you there?
0: Yes, I'm here. Maybe you can just repeat the question.
1: So now I was saying, alhamdulillah, what an experience Hajj you have performing Hajj. Generally, those who perform Hajj before you, who tell you that generally we were in camp, South Africa one side, this country, that side, that country, that side, your African countries, your non-Arab countries, English-speaking countries, we were all clustered in different parts, in Mina, in Muzdalifah, in Arafat. Today, alhamdulillah, it's a greater mixture. You are interacting with others. That must be, like you say, in the words of Malcolm X, that is the highlight for you. So I think maybe encouraging others also, as you are going, tomorrow is the day of Eid, that side, the 10th day of Zilhijjah. What are you expecting for today, tomorrow? Yeah, I know you're going to go, and you're going to go pay all the jamarats. Yeah, and are you going to go perform your tawaf? Are you going to the haram? What is your procedure moving forward now?
0: Okay, so tomorrow we're expecting a busy day for most people. The Shafi'is are waiting due to the concession which they have to leave after midnight. They're waiting to take the bus now to Muzdalifah. They'll spend a few hours there, and then they'll leave in the morning to go to Pelt while it's still dark. And then they'll move on to Mecca to do the tawaf. From my side, my plan is to stay till after Fajr in Muzdalifah, after which I will go to Pelt, the one Jamarat, and then get back to wait for my slaughtering of my dam to be completed, after which we can come out of Ihram. At the moment, most of us don't plan to do the Tawaf al-Ifadah tomorrow due to the crowds, and most of us will probably be quite exhausted. So the plan from the group perspective is to do the Tawaf al-Ifadah on the following night after dark to assist with the heat. So we'll take it as it comes. Every day, you can plan, but things change as the days go along. Everything is very dynamic. So, inshallah, that's the plan as it stands now.
2: Ameen, mashallah. Talha, one last question before we release you, inshallah, back into that beautiful ocean that is Hajj. You mentioned about Malcolm X. Can you tell us a little bit about your preparations that you made ahead of the Hajj journey? Not just packing, not just learning the fiqh, but in terms of how did you prepare your mind and your heart for the journey of Hajj 1447?
0: Okay, so besides the packing and the many snacks that came from all across the family and from everybody, personally, I used the time to reflect on what Hajj is about and what we should achieve from it. And that's where my focus went on. And I read books and I watched videos on that particularly. What stood out for me was a book by an Iranian professor, Ali Shariati, on the philosophy of Hajj. And a very interesting book with a very different perspective on the different aspects of the Hajj and how it links back to our lives. So the way he looks at everything as metaphors, and we are enacting certain actions to train our mind in a certain way. I would say that that's a book that many people who are going for it should try and read to give them a different perspective of it. For me, that was probably the highlight of my preparations. But I started looking at things with a very different perspective therefrom.
2: MashaAllah. Indeed, the writings of the late Dr. Ali Shariati are very, very thought-provoking. And if one can look at his writings from an Ummatic perspective, they definitely will benefit, irrespective of which school of thought he may have come from and we as the readers may come from. So with that, before we conclude, what do you think that how you will be looking at the world and the Ummah at large after Hajj 1447?
0: We're still getting that perspective. Today is day two. So as we go along to day six, I'm sure things will change a lot. But the way I look at it now is, well, you look at it in a much more broader and holistic perspective, that there's many different opinions. There's many different ways of doing things, and the Ummah is large. And we need to, while we must unite, we are all not going to conform. We are all different, and we must unite in our diversity.
2: Amen.
0: That's a lesson which we should take.
2: That's a pearl of wisdom right there. Right there, mashallah.
1: Alhamdulillah, I think I also took that lesson from Hajj. So I think, Talha, you are giving a lesson. I think many young people, when you go for Hajj, you come with one lesson that the ummah is very wide, and we should not expect everyone to follow and suit to my ways or my beliefs. In fact, make it simple and accept what is happening, and use that there is no difficulty and hardships in deen.
2: Subhanallah. And with that said, we'd like to thank you so much for joining us, Brother Talha. We wish you a successful and fruitful all onward journey with your Hajj. May Allah accept it from you, inshallah. And please continue to remember us and the entire Ummah and the whole of humanity in your du'as, inshallah.
0: Ameen. Jazakallah.
2: Assalamu alaikum. Wa alaikum salam wa rahmatullahi wa barakatuh. Once again, that was our brother from Johannesburg, Brother Talha Khan, a young Muslim professional from Johannesburg, performing his Fard Hajj in this year, 1447. MashaAllah. May Allah accept it from him and from all Hujjaj, inshaAllah. With that said, we're going to take a short and quick ad break. And when we return, we continue this very exciting broadcast for Hajj 1447, inshallah.
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2: Shukran jazilan. Alhamdulillah, we had an amazing conversation with a young man, brother Talha Khan of Johannesburg, alhamdulillah, and definitely shared some really great insights about, you know, being young and performing Hajj, and the perspective that, you know, let's say that Hajj is giving him, and that how he really enjoyed, you know, interacting with the global ummah, brothers, you know, from Sudan, from so many other countries around the world. Alhamdulillah.
1: Alhamdulillah. And I think the experience for the Hujjajis, when we are listening to the Hujjajis, I think this year is putting Hajj at a different level for South Africans compared to other years. And I think the expectations moving forward for Hujjajis is going to be completely different.
2: Inshallah.
1: So, inshallah, we hope it's a good experience, from the accommodation to the food that we had. So I think Hujjajis can only but share with us some of the great experiences that they have. Many of us were doubtful of Nusuk and how's it going to work out. So tried, tested, it's there, and the reports we are getting, alhamdulillah.
2: So far, so good, but we just hope that the application process is a bit smoother and more user-friendly, particularly for those who are elderly and may not be so technologically savvy, but we hope that process eases up, inshallah. We will be transitioning to speak to Zubair Sakur, a young alim and expert in Islamic finance from well, currently Johannesburg. Sidi Zubair Sakur, assalamu alaikum wa rahmatullahi wa barakatuh.
3: Wa alaikum salam wa rahmatullahi wa barakatuh. How are you doing, Sidi?
2: Good, thank you, alhamdulillah. So nice to see you.
3: Likewise.
2: Shukar.
3: Alhamdulillah, today I'm from Muzdalifa this evening, alhamdulillah.
2: You're already in Muzdalifa.
3: Alhamdulillah. We've managed to get a bit of an early bus with the group and the package which we secured, and alhamdulillah, we're in Muzdalifa. You can see here behind me some of the brothers, they've already started to perform.
1: Allahu Akbar.
3: Yeah, Mahab, and as many of us know, that when you're on Hajj, as moreover as a Hanafi, the one time you are allowed to combine is when you are on the day of Arafah. And one of the times is at the time of Maghrib and Isha. So you combine your Maghrib and Isha at Muzdalifa, and you don't perform your Maghrib at Arafah.
2: Amazing, mashallah. So we're seeing live scenes right now by Sheikh Zubair Sakur, who is a young alim, the imam of the Norwood Musalla, an expert in Islamic finance with one of the finance houses here, giving us live images from Muzdalifa for this year's Hajj 1447. You arrived early into Muzdalifa. You were on one of the earlier buses. Can you tell us about your Arafah experience today?
3: No, there's no words for it. There's really no words to explain to you the feeling on Arafah. Alhamdulillah, the one thing which I will mention before is that, you know, I heard you all talking about Nusuk beforehand, and the one thing which we have to commend them is that the systems that they have in place, the way things just seamlessly go on at the moment here, they may not give you all the information beforehand, but the reason being is also to protect themselves. They can't give you a time or particular time for on particular movements, because it just depends on what translates or what happens in the hotels or what happens on the road, which affect the movement as well. So one thing which you do have to give due to Nusuk is that, alhamdulillah, first time South African, it's been a wonderful experience. Today in Arafah was an amazing experience. I think I don't know if you've seen any videos or pictures, but they put you into, it's done very nicely. It's done up very nicely. You walk into it. They've got AstroTurf laid out on the floor and then leading you towards your tank, towards your tent. Once you get to your tent, each person is assigned a couch or a sofa. And this sofa basically transitions into a bed. So basically it's air conditioned. Very difficult to get to Jabal Rahmah because of the heat and the walk. It's about a 30-minute walk as well. But alhamdulillah, besides that, the time on Arafah was absolutely amazing. We've had some amazing scholars, myself being part of a global package where we're not with local South African scholars. We had a unique experience where we've got people from all over the world, Canada, Morocco, Germany, wherever you say, France, and alhamdulillah, it's been an amazing experience.
2: MashaAllah, really, really great to hear that. I'm going to hand over to my colleague, Sheikh Shakir Beka, in studio with me, inshallah.
1: Alhamdulillah, Moana, your face tells me what a day you had. Your smile is speaking to what Arafah is and the excitement on being on Muzdalifah this evening. I think that on its own, your face is telling you what an experience you had, Moana. What a beautiful smile.
3: You know, alhamdulillah. Like I said, there's no words. I'm glad that there's some facial expressions that shows the experience which we had. Alhamdulillah, it was truly amazing. Those moments when you are on Arafah, you're making the dua, you're at the time of wukuf, especially coming to the time of Maghrib. It's a very emotional time for all of the Hujjaj. It's something you've never felt before, or I've never felt before myself. So it was truly, truly amazing.
1: So, Moana, this is your first time you're performing Hajj.
3: No, it's my first time performing.
1: Allahu Akbar.
2: MashaAllah.
1: Allah accept and Allah make you and us all return many, many times, inshallah.
3: I think
1: Musawana, you are not going to, you are Muzdalifah, you have collected your pebbles, and you are going to perform Fajr Salade. What is your excitement for tomorrow?
3: I'm very excited tomorrow. For the pelting of the Jamarat. As you can see, everyone's starting to collect the pebbles already. I haven't yet got my hands. It just got into Muzdalifah. Tomorrow is a very exciting day. Tomorrow is Eid al-Adha. Starting off in the morning, we've decided that with my family and a few others, we're going to be walking from Muzdalifah to the Jamarat. Inshallah, that's the intention, to walk from Muzdalifah to the Jamarat. We're looking forward to pelting, and then we can have some time to rest before we perform our tawaf ifada and ziyara.
2: Inshallah. Can you tell us your thoughts about today's khutbah at Arafah? Being a student of the Arabic language yourself, I'm sure you would have been probably very keen to hear what the Amir of the Hajj would have said in his khutbah. So what's your impressions if you did listen to it?
3: So, alhamdulillah, I did manage to listen to it, but unfortunately, you know, with such big crowds, to get into Masjid al-Namra is very difficult. And to be able to hear it in person is very difficult because you're quite far away and because you're moving with groups. So what you normally would do is you would live stream it. I did live stream it from my tent where it was available. And we did have a khutbah in the tent by an alim, a renowned alim, and it was amazing khutbah. Regarding the khutbah of the Imam of the Haram, which was Imam Sheikh Hudhayfi, I think, alhamdulillah, it was very straightforward, to the point, touching on the points of Hajj, or the essence of Hajj, what Hajj was about. So it was truly a good experience to have that feeling of hearing the Imam of the Haram give that Arabic khutbah. But besides that, I had the khutbah which we had in our tent, and I think many of the tents and groups do their own khutbah inside their own tents and perform, perform the Dhuhr and Asr Salah in their own tents. It's truly wonderful because you've got different speakers from different around the world, from different places around the world. And our scholar was Sheikh Ammar. He gave a wonderful khutbah, one that I haven't heard before. Especially in such a way, he gave it in such a way where, Sheikh Anwar, you'll know when the bilingual khutbah, mm-hmm. where he starts with the Arabic and English, It was truly amazing. And the points which he got across to the Jama'ah, I haven't heard. I think everyone in that tent was crying. Every single person in the tent was crying because of how powerful the khutbah was. So I think that's one thing which truly touched me.
2: SubhanAllah.
1: Alhamdulillah, Ma'ana. Maybe is there anyone there that can greet around you, Ma'ana?
3: You know, I'll tell you, I tried. There's my brother here. Hold on 1 second.
4: We have to take a seat first.
3: So I do have my brother with me, yeah?
2: Assalamu alaikum wa rahmatullahi wa barakatuh.
1: Wa alaikum salam.
4: I'm Said from Switzerland, having an amazing experience with Al Bayt guests here. Today we just arrived at Muzdalifah after a long day at Arafah.
2: MashaAllah, may Allah accept your hajj, inshaAllah.
3: Alhamdulillah. 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Your name and where you're from?
2: Assalamu alaikum.
5: I'm from UD Group.
3: Your name?
5: Small UD.
3: So, you know, I've had this experience today. A lot of people are quite shy to come on live on air. Alhamdulillah.
2: SubhanAllah. Is there anyone at home that you want to give a shout out to?
3: Just salam and dua to the family. Inshallah, we'll see everyone soon.
2: Inshallah.
3: Shout out to also my colleagues like Sheikh Anwar and Muhammad Ismail and Sheikh Shuaib and all the others as well. Alhamdulillah. Look forward to seeing you soon.
2: Inshallah, ameen. We're looking forward to meeting you as well, inshallah. That was Sheikh Zubair Sakur, an imam from Norwood here in Johannesburg, an expert in Islamic finance, performing his first hajj. Alhamdulillah, may Allah accept, inshallah. And can see he had a very, very exciting time and a very, very experienced many profound moments at Arafah. Especially during, the wukuf and while listening to the khutbah in his tent, alhamdulillah. We are about to take a short little ad break, and when we return, we continue with this beautiful coverage of Hajj 2024 from Salaud Media offices live in Johannesburg.
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1: Assalamu alaikum wa rahmatullahi wa barakatuh. Welcome back to Salam Media for our Hajj, a special broadcast for Hajj 1447. I am your host Anwar Chatam, joined by my co-host Sheikh Shakir Baker, also of Johannesburg. Welcome back to studios. We had a fantastic set of conversations so far, especially with the young Hujjaj, Brother Talha Khan and Sheikh Zubair Sakur, both of whom from Johannesburg, mashallah. And they both seem very, very upbeat about Hajj, enjoyed their time at Arafah, very profound moments. But moving on to Muzdalifah, Zubair Sakur is already in Muzdalifah, alhamdulillah. And very, very soon, we're going to be joined by yet another guest, inshallah. So once our guest is ready, assalamu alaikum wa rahmatullahi wa barakatuh.
2: Walaikum salam wa rahmatullahi wa barakatuh.
1: Jazakallah khaira for joining us, Sister Ruwaida Kotwal from South Africa.
2: Shukran for having me, Sheikh Anwar, and shukran, assalamu alaikum to the listeners and viewers of Salam Media. Maaf, you just caught me off guard. We're just busy in preparation for departure to Muzdalifah. So we are moving in lots of 120 by buses. So inshallah, soon enough, we will be in Muzdalifah.
1: Mashallah. And may Allah make it an easy journey to Muzdalifah. Can you tell us a little bit about your experience at Arafah today?
2: Alhamdulillah, alhamdulillah. We can't thank Allah enough. It was a beautiful day, mostly spent indoors because of the extreme heat conditions on the outside. As Rawaf, Mina, South Africans, we were joined by Hujjaj from UK and Canada. We had a joint camp, and alhamdulillah, we had good sessions. We had our du'as in congregation. Time was spent in ibadah, and lots of uniting and mixing. Hujjaj were upbeat and in good spirits, and may Allah accept from one and all.
1: Ameen, inshallah. Ameen. You mentioned, there were Hujjaj from other countries. What was it like, this year compared to previous years? Now you were mixed up with an international group. What was that experience like?
2: Alhamdulillah, actually it was nice because initially, you kind of felt disconnected. But, as human beings, we make bonds and we are social beings. So quickly the brotherhood was there, sisterhood was there. We were able to make friends, learn about one another. We attended their talim sessions, which were in Urdu. They attended our talim sessions in English. They joined in on our group du'as that were transmitted to us from the men's tents. So alhamdulillah, it was a bonding expedition at the same time.
1: Mashallah, shukran jazilan. I'd like to introduce my colleague Sheikh Shakir Baker into this conversation.
3: Assalamu alaikum, Sister Ruwaida, how are you doing? Sister Ruwaida.
2: Walaikum salam, Sheikh, I'm well, alhamdulillah, and you?
3: Shukran, alhamdulillah. Which part of Johannesburg or South Africa are you from?
2: Pretoria.
3: Pretoria. So, alhamdulillah. Any other South Africans that is in your group with you guys?
2: Yes, yes. Lot of South Africans here. We were just talking. There's Durban. There's Mafeking. There's Auntie Yo just told me she's from Best Copies. It's a whole melting pot here of South Africans together.
3: Alhamdulillah. Because I was looking for a sister and I think she's maybe with your other group. Sister Fauzia Jackson. She's with you guys.
2: Sister Fauzia. I know we do have a Sister Fauzia, but, as I indicated that the busing system is working in lots of 120, so I'm not sure if she's already left the camp. Mm-hmm. But inshallah, if I do find her, I'll let her know you were looking out for her.
3: Yes, please. We're looking out for her because we wanted her to share her story of Hajj with us. Because I remember she spoke about Ruwaida before she left. So that's why it's clicking now to me.
2: Okay.
3: Alhamdulillah.
2: Inshallah, if we find her, we'll try and make a communication with you.
3: Yes, please, man.
1: Inshallah. Can you tell us what's the overall mood in the sisters' camp during this Hajj 1447?
2: I think the Hujjaj they had a little bit of mixed emotions of what to expect. Obviously, knowing that Nusuk is new to South Africans and hearing from previous Hujjaj, from parents, from siblings, experiences. They obviously came in with a mindset and an idea of how their Hajj would unfold. But obviously, this is new to us as well as the Hujjaj. So, alhamdulillah, I think they took it in good spirit. It was relatively the same, or it is unfolding relatively the same. A little bit more luxuries, if I may say, you know, with a little bit in terms of the Al Muaisim camp and the facilities in Arafat this year. But alhamdulillah, I think they've taken it in their stride and it was well received.
3: Alhamdulillah, may Allah ta'ala accept from you, sister, and what is happening there, inshallah, subhanahu wa ta'ala, as you guys are preparing to go to Muzdalifah. Keep us in your noble du'as, and inshallah, we make du'a that Allah ta'ala unite all of us so that we can all perform Hajj under a united banner, inshallah.
2: Inshallah, Ameen.
1: Ameen. Jazakallah khairan, shukran, and may Allah accept your Hajj, inshallah. Amen. We're moving over straight to another Haji who's currently on Muzdalifah, Brother Yasin Khan, inshallah. Assalamu alaikum wa rahmatullahi wa barakatuh.
4: Wa alaikum salam wa rahmatullahi wa barakatuh to you too and the listeners of Salam Media.
1: Shukran jazilan. Brother Yasin Khan, where are you coming from? Which part of the world?
4: Where am I coming from which part of the world? Well, if you're not familiar, I'm from South Africa. That'll...
1: Okay, like which part of South Africa?
4: You're breaking up, brother. I didn't hear you.
1: Which part of South Africa?
4: I'm from Durban.
1: Okay, mashallah, mashallah. What was your experiences like today at Arafah? Can you share some of that with us, inshallah?
4: Yeah, I think basically... If anyone had any doubts or if anyone had any concerns regarding the transition or the shift to the Nusuk system or the Nusuk Direct Hajj platform, I think today, and something that I've been mentioning on multiple platforms and multiple interviews and multiple articles, that the Hujjaj who have experienced, the South African Hujjaj who have experienced the Nusuk Direct Hajj for the first time, they are now the ambassadors of a better, improved and a significantly increased level of standard of service. Mm-hmm. And it's only going to get better from here on out, inshallah.
1: Mm. Inshallah, ameen, inshallah, ameen. Sheikh Shakir?
3: Alhamdulillah, Brother Yasin. Alhamdulillah. What is the spirit amongst the Hujjajis there on Muzdalifah? You are there on Muzdalifah. What is the spirit of the Hujjajis there?
4: Okay, I think as with every year, Hujjaj have just experienced the greatest day of their lives. They've experienced the culmination of their journey, which is the day of Arafah. They have spent the day from Zuhr right until sunset, out with their hands outstretched, with their hands raised up,
3: Allahu Akbar,
4: begging for Allah's forgiveness and His mercy. Anyone who has experienced this, or anyone who is yet to experience, will be able to understand and explain that it is indescribable to know that Allah Ta'ala has come down to you and to listen to you and to forgive you. And that alone is indescribable. Right now, the Hujjaj have experienced a very, very efficient shift and transfer from the plains of Arafah direct to the plains of Muzdalifah. And alhamdulillah, the area allocated on the direct Hajj platform and the direct Hajj system. Exactly.
1: Oh, we'd like to speak to that brother as well.
4: Is demarcated and secure. So this is the issue of people moving through your camp or your area is no longer. Alhamdulillah, I'm walking through the camp at the moment. Once all the Hujjaj have settled down,
5: And if I, let me, if I can, let's see if I can turn the camera around to show you.
1: Please do.
5: Let me see if I can switch my camera around. Right? So I'm going to switch my camera around so you can see. So if you can look just in front of me, you will see little barricades. Those barricades and fences run around the entire perimeter of the area allocated to the Nusuk Direct Hajj platform for the space for Muzdalifa. Right now, Hujjaj on from these countries and the different and the 12 service providers will be shifting in here on a rotational basis based on their madhab, whether they want to move early, whether they want to stay and perform the wukuf and follow the sunnah of Nabi sallallahu alayhi wa sallam, the wukuf of Muzdalifa after Fijr. As you can see here, the Hujjaj are joining their Salah, their Maghrib and Isha. Let me just turn my camera back to me. There is ample bathroom facilities. There's 1, 2, 3, 4, 5, 6, 7, 8, 9, 10 bathroom facilities, ablution blocks available to the Hujjaj here. More than enough, inshallah.
3: Brother Yasin, is there anyone there that is near you that can speak to us about their experiences? From any part of the world.
5: Sure.
1: Just pull someone onto the camera.
3: Alhamdulillah.
5: Sorry?
1: Just pull someone onto the camera. I'm sure they're all excited.
5: No. I think right now the group that I've brought in here is currently reading their salah. So I don't think it'll be appropriate for me to just go up to someone randomly.
3: Okay. I think we are... Any last words? We are coming to close to the end of our time on the show. It is the night where the Hujjajis are spending on Muzdalifa. Any messages of encouragement to others there? I think the message that you brought and every other guest that we have spoken to, whether on Mina yesterday, on Arafat today, tonight in Muzdalifa, and everyone is just praising this new system and how it went. Alhamdulillah, any advices that you can give to others outside to perform the Hajj, inshallah?
5: I think the only advice I can give to anyone, and it's the advice I give to everyone every single year, do not delay your Hajj. Do not delay your Hajj. If you are of the means, if you have the provisions, then make the intention. The Nusuk system that has replaced the old quota, the old wait list and the old system that we had to travel for Hajj with is an improved system. It is a better system. And it is there to provide easy access to Hajj for those who are of the means, to those who have saved up their money and those who are ready. And there's multiple options. The concept and the misconception that was shared that Hajj is only for the rich and Hajj is only for those who are going to repeat, I can guarantee you, I have seen the South African Hujjaj here. About 80 to 90% of them are first timers. Those who have come again, 5% were mahrams and the other 5% will probably repeat Hujjaj.
1: Subhanallah.
3: Alhamdulillah. That is very good news to hear that the bulk of the South Africans are first-time Hujjajis. I think some of the Hujjajis we spoke to also, many of them, the youngsters, were first-time Hujjajis. Alhamdulillah.
1: Alhamdulillah. Brother Yasin Khan, shukran jazilan for joining us and for speaking to us tonight. Very, very interesting. And for the amazing images that you shared with us from Muzdalifa and the insights that you shared about the Nusuk platform as well. Very, very insightful. Alhamdulillah. And we look forward to speaking to you again in the future, inshallah.
5: Assalamu alaikum.
1: Wa alaikum assalam wa rahmatullahi wa barakatuh. And that was Brother Yasin Khan from KwaZulu-Natal, giving us basically live coverage from Muzdalifa. And Sheikh Shakir, before we conclude, inshallah, can you tell us a little bit about your experience in Muzdalifa back in 2018?
3: So, alhamdulillah, we arrived in Muzdalifa about an hour and a half after Maghrib Salah. After Maghrib, so we were going to perform our Maghrib and Isha Salah day. Fortunately, those who had to go search for pebbles, we were given, alhamdulillah, in the group that we went, it was pre-packed for us. So you got your packet of pebbles. When you got to Muzdalifa, they gave you your packet of pebbles. In fact, it came with your meal pack. And I think the excitement was some of the hujjajas, especially the younger ones, while everyone else is tired and you're also tired, but being on Muzdalifah on the open air, imagining that Nabi alayhi salatu wasalam spent that night there in Muzdalifah, sleeping, being there for Fajr Salah. Many of the Madahib is of the opinion that come after midnight, then they will leave there. We were of the opinion, and we stayed there till Fajr Salah, and we left thereafter going to go perform, going to the Jamrat, etc. But that was an experience. When we look at the images coming from there, it just brings a lot of memories back, good memories, alhamdulillah. In fact, this evening I brought this green scarf that I have with me, and this is a memorabilia for me. I think everyone has that one thing that they say, or the hajj they're keeping. For me, it is this green scarf. No matter what comes, the scarf I will never depart from, because I left with it for hajj. And for those who follow me on Facebook, you'll see I had a time on my Facebook where I was standing with the scarf with the haram behind me, and this is it. This is the attachment. My hajj attachment is to this. Your ihram, others will keep the ihram, which I have kept, and say when I die, inshallah, I must be buried in it. But these are these attachments, but this is my, this is mine, that I think that people must remember. We take a trophy, as they say, and this is my trophy from my hajj.
1: Subhanallah. So definitely a measure, a memory you treasure in for the rest of your life.
3: Yes.
1: And using it on many special occasions, especially while campaigning for the liberation of Masjid al-Aqsa al-Mubarak and the larger issue of Palestine, mashallah.
3: Alhamdulillah, yes. And I think it's important for us to remember this evening, as we are going down memory lane, Hajj, I think, and I want to share with everybody, my Hajj journey, by the grace of Allah subhanahu wa ta'ala, came as a gift from Hazrat Maulana Ihsan Hendricks rahmatullah alayhi to myself and many of the young South Africans. But ultimately, when I was on Hajj, I could not take away the Palestinian cause, because it is ultimately through the barakah of the defense of Al-Aqsa and the people of Palestine, Allah afforded me the opportunity, who was humble with no resources. Allah took me to perform Hajj. And this is it. When we do certain things for Allah's deen, Allah will take you and Allah will give you from sources and means beyond your imagine.
1: Absolutely true, mashallah. And I think that type of tawakkul is absolutely necessary. And may inshallah, all of us must...
3: This is the quote I was referring to.
1: Allah, mashallah. So this is the picture, mashallah.
3: Yes.
1: We definitely have to, you know, cultivate this level of tawakkul that you are talking about. And the picture speaks for itself. You know, picture speaks 1,000 words. So this is from back in 2018 with this very precious item of yours, this memory from your Hajj. Almost 10 years ago.
3: 8 years to be exact.
1: Wow, subhanallah, subhanallah. Yeah. Obviously, the architecture and the within the Haram at the time, the logistics of Hajj were quite different. But with time, we hope that things do improve. And everything that we've been hearing about the Nusuk system so far from Hujjaj that on the ground has been very, very positive. And we hope that it's that inshallah it will only get easier for Hujjaj as the years roll on, inshallah. But before we conclude tonight's discussion, we have to say that, mashallah, as the Hujjaj have gathered 1.7 million of them, according to all the Ministry of Hajj, the official numbers, about 1.7 million Hujjaj at Arafah, the official numbers. Naturally, the unofficial number would be much higher, but that's fine. We pray that these 1.7 come 2 million Hujjaj, that as they were able to gather, to worship and celebrate Allah subhanahu wa ta'ala and beseech Allah subhanahu wa ta'ala on the plains of Arafah, that the Ummah is able to mobilize as effectively to liberate Masjid al-Aqsa al-Mubarak and the larger Palestine area from the evil, the scourge, the Zionist apartheid entity that is occupying our third haram, our first qibla. And mashallah, the Hujjaj, our ambassadors, in the court of Allah subhanahu wa ta'ala, but the Ummah has to move. And one of the things that I am really hoping for, is that as the Hajj groups were mixed this year, according to nationalities, that it gave the Ummah an opportunity to speak to one another, and yes, to conspire, to mobilize, to plan for the retake of Masjid al-Aqsa and the liberation of Palestine, especially for our brothers and sisters in Gaza. Shukran jazilan. This is Anwar Jatam signing off from Salam Media offices in Johannesburg with this special Hajj broadcast. Barakallahu fikum. Assalamu alaikum wa rahmatullahi wa barakatuh.
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3: 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Breaking stereotypes. Moving boundaries. Joining hands. 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
4: Bismillah, alhamdulillah, wa salatu wassalamu ala rasulillah. Welcome to the show. This is Call to Guidance. This is our first episode of Call to Guidance after Ramadan, alhamdulillah. We welcome one and all to a beautiful show as we look at dawah and everything that has to do with dawah and community development. And today doesn't go any different, as we have a pair of guests who are going to be talking about their works in their respective fields, mashallah, tabarakallah. Later on from 8:30, we'll be chatting to Maulana Rehan Neo Mabus, a very close friend and a mentor who has started a foundation known as Ummah Foundation, inshallah ta'ala, in Pretoria, from my hometown. And right now, as we start, we'll be looking at the 2026 Youth Dawra, which will be led and run by the Dar al-Mushtaba program. And this is under the leadership of Sheikh Muhammad Ijaz Shaban, who's with us today, alhamdulillah. Sheikh has been busy with this program of the Youth Dawra, which is a spiritual upliftment project looking at refining the young Muslims, alhamdulillah, inshallah, for the future. And this will be taking place, inshallah ta'ala, in this coming weekend. And it will be at the Masjid al-Ashiqeen in Florida, here in Johannesburg. Ustaz, before we go any far, assalamu alaikum wa rahmatullahi wa barakatuh.
5: Alaykum assalam wa rahmatullahi wa barakatuh. Yunus, kayfa halukum?
4: Hayakum Allah, alhamdulillah, jazakumullah khair, Ustad. Always a pleasure to sit down and chat with you. And alhamdulillah, today we're actually looking at one of the most important topics, which actually does focus on one of the most important aspects of deen, the ruhaniya and the spirituality of life. But Ustad, before we go into the program itself, inshallah ta'ala, can you please take us and our listeners through the Darul Mushtaba vision? And what led you to establish this specific platform for the youth, inshallah?
5: Alhamdulillah, bismillah ar-Rahman ar-Rahim, alhamdulillah, rabbil alamin.

0: 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So first and foremost, Darul Mujtaba is but only the institute of which, you know, we had these initiatives of the youth Dora, which translates as a youth seminar retreat. However, although, you know, it's something founded by, or not founded, Darul Mujtaba in its essence, alhamdulillah, is founded by myself and a few other people. However, it is not a, it is not a, the youth Dora is not a concept created by Darul Mujtaba, right? It's actually a concept that, alhamdulillah, our teacher Habib Ul bin Hafid, he has generally a Dawra Saifiya. He has a Dawra Saifiya every year in Darul Mustafa Tarim specifically. And our teacher Habib Ahmed Al Kaf, who he actually heads these youth Dawras. He heads these youth Dawras and he oversees it and he basically plans things and, you know, with a team of people. So the youth Dawra in itself, that is basically headed by Habib Ahmed Al-Kaf. And he obviously brought this this idea of having seminars and retreats from Darul Mustafa and Jeddah as well. But just to correct you, yes, Darul Mustafa is an institute, but there's different objectives and different segments and different compartments. And Da'wah is one of them. And from the compartment of Da'wah, we have these youth Dawras. And it is headed by Habib Ahmed Al-Kaf. And I myself, I'm this faqir. I'm just serving Habib Ahmed Al-Kaf, you know. And our teachers, Habib Umar bin Hafid. And we're just trying to, you know, for Da'wah purposes. Yeah. And actually, to be frank with you, the youth Dawra wasn't something that you could find in Cape Town or South Africa per se. It's actually a very new thing to us. Yeah, in South Africa, the youth Dawra, the youth seminar, and how it's specifically structured, you know, it's structured in a way with intent, with the youth's best interest. And Darul Turath al-Islami was actually the first to, you know, host to have this youth Dawra. And they started with five to 10 people. And even until Habib Ahmed, you know, Habib, this is not going to work. It's in the December. The youth's not going to come. And he said, let's just start. This was a couple of years ago. And he just said, just start. And alhamdulillah, our annual youth Dawra at Darul Turath al-Islami, which is with Tanweer Institute, both headed by Maulana Muhammad Philander of Cape Town, Qadi Muhammad Philander, and Mufti Abdurrahman Khan, heading the institutes. They now running at about 70 male youth, between 50 and 70 male youth, and they have a female version, which also run about between 50 and 70 youth, and it's only increasing. And alhamdulillah, Sayyid Ahmad is the one that heads this, and he's the one that makes sure everything, you know, a structure is put in place, the classes, the activities, etc. And so far, we've had in Cape Town several youth Dawras. We had in George, we had in Port Elizabeth. We're going to have one in Durban as well this year. Johannesburg is the first one this week. Saturday, starts from Sunday, Monday, Tuesday, we end. It's the first one in Joburg. We're doing it. Alhamdulillah, we're trying to go. And in Cape Town, we go from place to place. It's like, for example, this week is holiday. We're having one in Johannesburg, inshallah, and there's another two. Three happening in Cape Town. One in Plumstead, one in Bulkup, and one in the northern suburbs. So, alhamdulillah, and the objective of this, you know, the youth Dawra, it's to connect youth, you know, connecting youth to Allah subhanahu wa ta'ala. And Habib Umar bin Hafid, when he was describing what is the objective of the Dawra Sayfiyah, the summer Dawra, it is to increase in Imam. And if you look at Surah Al-Kahf, which has many themes, and one of those themes and main themes is, you know, speaking about the youth which hid in the cave. You know, the companions, Ashab al-Kahf, and they were youth. Allah subhanahu wa ta'ala says in the Quran, إِنَّهُمْ فِتْيَةٌ آمَنَ بِرَبِّهِمْ. They were a youth, they were youth who believed in Allah subhanahu wa ta'ala. And because of that belief, and when we say belief, they ran away from the tyrant, they rejected the tyrant's beliefs, they rejected what he wanted from them, because they believed in Allah subhanahu wa ta'ala. They were people of righteousness. They were youth of righteousness. They believed in Allah subhanahu wa ta'ala. And because of the they step in trying to maintain the faith, the iman, the belief, and continuously going forth with the righteousness, Allah fazadahum huda, Allah then increase them in guidance. And the youth Torah, you know, it's that is the main objective of the youth Torah, of the youth seminar retreat. It is to connect youth to Allah subhanahu wa ta'ala through a very different approach. And we try to have our youth Torah more activity-based, fun-based, something that, because the youth have this notion that when we have an event that's connected to a masjid or an Islamic organization or something just Islamic event, they're like, now we need to listen to classes and a sticker and is this. Then they don't want to come. That's the reality that you're facing, right? So we try to make the youth Torah more activity-based, fun activities, soccer, you know, hiking. If they're swimming, ability to swim, we take them swimming. Most of or majority of the time spent in this youth Torah, it's fun. And in there, in the youth Torah, in the periods that we can find some time to give them a class on the essentials of Islam, etiquettes of a Muslim, connecting them to scholars, you know, reputable scholars, connecting them to gatherings of remembrance of Allah subhanahu wa ta'ala, or in between. But our objective is, you know, to connect them to Allah subhanahu wa ta'ala, obviously, and the Prophet Muhammad sallallahu alayhi wa sallam, but in a very strategic way, you know, in a very strategic way, in a way that we don't chase them away. We actually try to attract them to these seminars or retreats, so that next time when they come again, they bring another friend. And the next time they come in, they bring another two friends. And like that, you know, the reformation takes place within them and they become people of course to Allah subhanahu wa ta'ala. And this, you know, this is the son of the Prophet Muhammad sallallahu alayhi wa sallam, when the youth around him, they were the ones, you know, that was active, and they're the ones that helped the Prophet Muhammad sallallahu alayhi wa sallam. They're the ones who carried out certain things. And da'wah progressed with the energy, with the power, capability, you know. And Allah subhanahu wa ta'ala utilized the youth amongst the Prophet Muhammad sallallahu alayhi wa sallam to assist the Prophet Muhammad sallallahu alayhi wa sallam in their mission. And this is something that we need to think about, and we need to try to give importance to the youth. And if you look at the Quran and the Sunnah of the Prophet Muhammad sallallahu alayhi wa sallam, it speaks about the importance of marhalatu shababiyyah, the period of, you know, youthfulness. And we can speak about what is the period of youthfulness, but just being youthful. Allah subhanahu wa ta'ala praises the youth. Why does Allah subhanahu wa ta'ala praise the youth? Because the youth has the power to make change. You know, they have the energy, they have the ambition, they have the drive, they have a power to make change in the world. They have the power to reform certain things if they themselves are reformed. But in today's time, unfortunately, our youth are very much lost. Mm. And they need caravans of hope. They don't need caravans of despair. We need to be caravans of hope for them and not caravans of despair. We need to be people that hold our hands out to them instead of holding a stick out to them. We need to pull them into this mission of reforming ourselves, obviously, and reforming the Ummah of Muhammad sallallahu alayhi wa sallam with kindness, you know, with wisdom. We can't just hit him with a stick, we can't just hit him with a tongue. You know, we need to be caravans of hope for them, especially in today's time, with all that is happening, with the rise of atheism, the rise of, homosexuality, the rise of modernity, the rise of all these types of liberalism, all these entities that is coming to us from different angles. We need to be more, you know, lenient with our youth. Not lenient to a point where we allow them to perform haram, but to a point where, you know, we invite them to Islam with a smile and not with a frown. We invite them to Islam with a smile and not a frown. And that's how we're going to get our youth. And once we get our youth, once we make a change with our youth, if we change a youth, that means a segment within the future is changed. And the more youth we reform, the more segments that build a bigger picture gets deformed in the future. Now, so that is the whole a brief understanding of the youth Torah.
1: SubhanAllah. So, you know, you're touching on very pertinent points and very important aspects that we need to look at, especially dealing with the youth, because we've seen many a times when we try to have a different approach of being harsh, sometimes it does actually push them further away from the deen. And ulama also of the past has spoken very dearly on this topic. And I think it's beautiful that we're going into it, inshallah. I would like to just take a quick break, Ustad. Then after the break, inshallah, we can go into more of the mechanics of the curriculum and how that's going to be helpful to our youth, inshallah, in this upcoming daurah, inshallah ta'ala. So let's take a break and we'll be back, inshallah.
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1: Welcome back. And if you're just joining us right now, we're discussing with Mulana Rehan Mabuse terms of the Ummah Foundation, that foundation which is inshallah going to be a groundbreaking foundation in the township, as much as spreading the traditional Islamic teachings, but also looking at AI and modern commerce going forth. Maulana, now when looking at the profile that you sent, it shows us that you are building a madrasa with boarding facilities. But what caught our eye is the focus on AI tools, basic trading, and business. Why is it vital for our madrasa students to be in tune with the atmosphere and time, in tune with the atmosphere and time that we live in, inshallah?
7: Maulana, times have changed. I remember looking back then, we were in primary school, middle school. There used to be a whole lot of NGOs that will offer the basic training of sewing. Mm-hmm. Understand? Then you will ask yourself as you're going through, what am I going to do with sewing? And then you see all these people, and only where is these skills gonna help me, and how are they gonna help me in this time of age, in this day, time, and age? So now we look at it this way. We need practical skills now, and the application of it must be of some immediate effect. Obviously, not some, the Rome wasn't built in one day, whatever, but see it this way. We're looking at incorporating with the madrasa studies. Obviously, that is the basics and the foundation of this. Without the madrasa studies, there won't be anything. So we're looking at mechanics, welding, carpentry, some of the drop shipping and trade and basic trade. We have a lot of ideas, but most of all, we don't know how to implement those ideas. First, Alil Mujarrad, we say that you must ask those who are experienced. So we have many brothers who are in different fields within our own community. We have nurses, we have qualified doctors, we have carpenters, we have brothers who are well versed in this AI tools. We have brothers who are well versed in dropshipping. So we once did a camp in Masjid al-Hafsa, of which Masjid al-Hafsa, it is the heart of Mabupani. It is the center of Mabupani. It is the marcus of Mabupani, Sushanguva, Winterfeld, Kharanguva, all those, this side of the mountain, Mulisa. So we had a camp whereby we called on few brothers. Basically, one brother was a mechanic, and these other brothers were into forex trading, and some other brothers was our elder Uncle Ubada is into carpentry. So we told them they must make a 50-minute presentation and present, and we make a crash course. Basically, the crash course was to give an idea to the students and those to the youth that if we're speaking of mechanics, how to do a light mechanic work on a car, a light service. How do we go about? What are the tools you're gonna need? How much more or less are spares, and how to go about it, and how long does it take? So we do practicals also. So you tell us this is happening, and you show us. One brother has a car. If you wanna check, if you wanna change brake pads, this is how we're gonna do it. If you wanna do this, this is how you're gonna do. This is how you change your oil filter. This is how you're gonna do this. Now from that camp, we're gonna find that there's a group of youth who's interested in this mechanics, and then the brother will take one or the group from that group, we'll take them under their wing practically. So we'll show them on a day to day. This is how we open shop. This is how we're going to do step by step. You understand? I always like to say step with me. I don't know what to say, but it's a khatalinna type of mentality. How do you say it in English, Musa?
1: Step by step, I think step by step is the best way of saying it myself.
7: Yeah, basically it's step, put your foot where I place my foot.
1: Yeah.
7: Basically, put my foot where I place my foot. Khatalinna, slowly, slowly. So practically, so the carpenter will take, like our elder Uncle Ubada, who will take ex-convicts, no? From brothers got just released, and he'll take them under their wings. And then he'll show them step by step on how to go through carpentry. How do you now doing your magda? How do you price? How do you now make money in a halal manner? instead of going that route. You understand? So this is the idea. So we're looking at incorporating all of these skills within. So it is for us by us, basically. So our own must teach our own so that the next generation we leave behind, we must take care of that other generation that perhaps we're never even going to see. So how do we incorporate our din within this? Because people have lost hope, Mulisa. The reality matrix, we have some qualifications, and these things, we can't seem to get jobs.
1: Yeah.
7: We can't seem,
1: SubhanAllah, just a week ago, as we were talking about the stats, unfortunately, are very heavy. You would see that there's over 40% of the youth who are unemployed. And it's something that really gives us headaches and sleepless nights. Because if we look at that, majority of those who are unemployed are from the township. And at the same time, they'll end up doing a crime, and we, those who stay in the township, become the victims, and it's a whole spiraling world. And if we have projects like this, Monsab, I think this is a very beautiful turning point in granting those people who are feeling hopeless to find something to connect with. And I love the fact that you also added commerce into the play, as you know that not everyone is well with carpentry or maybe things to do with the hands. Now, how does wouldn't commerce then come into play? You just mentioned briefly drop shipping. Are there any other ways that business can also be achieved in our communities? And how can we, looking also in the funding situation, because a few weeks back we were speaking to Maulana Ibrahim Khaboudi about how Zakah is supposed to be used in these fields of empowering. Mm-hmm. How can we now put those together and help the combination become something which is going to bring this goal and project alive, inshallah?
7: In a thing like that, Maulana, an idea like that is that resources is one thing. Mm. Now, utilizing the resource in a rightful manner is another thing. So many times we've seen that it's a brother who wants to go into commerce, for example, and then he doesn't have any resource, any startup capital or whatever. Some person gives him this resource, but as he gives him this resource, there isn't an overseer on overseeing in terms of guidance and where to and how to understand finances. Mm. And you'll see this project tend to fail. After 6 months, 7 months, 8 months, we start again. After 6 months, 6 months, 7 months, 7 months, then it doesn't flourish. So with this, I would say in order to bridge the skill, we also need guide with the, in order to bridge the skill to have its fruits. With it, with resource, we also need an overseer to a certain individual or a group or whatever to guide them towards the how to become fruitful in the available resources, inshallah.
1: No, 100%. I think that's exactly what we're looking at, Monsab, and looking at another beautiful thing is that the foundation is an NPC. It's registered as an NPC. And alhamdulillah, that allows it to tap into the government grants and subsidies which are available to help. And there's a lot of projects. You mentioned carpentry and other skills training, which can go under the CETA accreditation, where the learners will be getting stipends, which is something that we really are looking forward to, inshallah ta'ala. Monsab, now looking into, looking ahead, inshallah ta'ala, where do you see Ummah Foundation in the next 5 years, inshallah?
7: Just before I go into that, inshallah, I forgot to add within it, we have this mentality of garden to plate, inshallah. It's not a mentality as such, but it's an idea that we place within the Ummah Foundation structure, because we have a very, mashallah, huge plot. We're also going to start up a farm of which it will be a garden to plate mentality. That at least perhaps maybe the bank account might be 0.00, but the stomach mustn't ever be. No child must go to bed sleep hungry. No child must go to school hungry. So within the community that we are based on, currently as we speak, in the people that work in the at Ummah Foundation are the local people within that community, mashallah. So we are of that idea, inshallah. It's like for us by us, inshallah. In terms of seeing Ummah, projecting and seeing Ummah Foundation in 5 years to come, Mulisab, it will be something quite amazing, mashallah. From where we're sitting, we're looking at having or creating amongst ourselves, amongst the local Muslim Ummah that lives in the township, creating the mindset of doing for themselves, inshallah. Right. Of doing for themselves. That each, because hope leaves people's hearts and lives. A person sees themselves as worthless. Like I've mentioned, a person will have a qualification, but he'll deem himself as worthless because I've studied, I've sacrificed, and then I'm nothing still in my community. So we're bringing in all of these people within the Ummah Foundation, and they must bring about this life within it. I think Umar radiallahu ta'ala anhu said that that sometimes it is the people with the worst past that create the best future. Mm. So more than having results, Musa, more than having results, more than having numbers, and more than having students who are doing well, more than that, is creating an atmosphere of hope within the Muslim Ummah. Because with a lot that's happening in this world community that we find ourselves living in, hope is such a ni'mah or a bounty from Allah subhanahu wa ta'ala. It is so sensitive that a person looks, it is so easy to lose hope. Like when Allah subhanahu wa ta'ala says in the Quran, then don't lose hope in the mercy of Allah subhanahu wa ta'ala. You understand? So this hope will give birth to shukr, and shukr will give birth to productivity, inshallah. So that's how we see it, inshallah.
1: Inshallah ta'ala. Musab, jazakumullah khairah for your time. It's really learn more about the Ummah Foundation. And for those listening who would like to be in touch, can get in touch with Maulana Rehan, inshallah, at 071-837-4655. Or you can send an email at little.ummahfoundation.gmail.com. Insha'Allah ta'ala. Let me also put that on the screen.
7: Just now, the email, man. I just need to correct the email. It's Ummah Foundation as one word.
1: All right.
7: .rsa@gmail.com.
1: Right. .rsa.gmail.com. Right. I think that's sorted out. Inshallah. So, okay. ummahfoundation.rsa@gmail.com, inshallah ta'ala, for the email. And phone is on the screen, 071-837-4655, inshallah. Jazakumullah khairah once again, Maulana. And we make dua us make Ummah Foundation a success. And inshallah, we get more people who are going to be beneficial to it, and more people are also going to benefit from it, inshallah. Ameen, ya Rabb.
7: Ameen, inshallah. Assalamu alaikum.
1: Wa alaikum assalam wa rahmatullahi wa barakatuh. Alhamdulillah, that was Maulana Rehan Neo Mabuse, who's running the Ummah Foundation with a team full of, alhamdulillah, ulama and expertise, also people with beautiful expertise and skills, mashallah, tabarakallah. May Allah subhanahu wa ta'ala make it a success. And once again, not forgetting, tonight it's Eid, I'm still in the Eid vibes. Tonight is the eve of Jumu'ah, insha'Allah ta'ala. 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That Sayyidina Abu Sa'id radiallahu ta'ala narrated that the Prophet says, whoever reads Surah Al-Kahf on the day of Eid, on the day of Jumu'ah, Allah said, a light will shine for him between the two Fridays, inshallah ta'ala. But I'm not wrong though. Friday is our Eid regardless, inshallah. Please, reminder to read Surah Al-Kahf. And send salutations upon the creators of mankind. Man salla alayya wahidan sallallahu alayhi ashra. That whoever sends one salutation upon him sallallahu alayhi wa sallam, Allah subhanahu wa ta'ala will bless that person 10 times. In another hadith, a person's rank, it will be raised 10 times, and the 10 sins of that person will be forgiven, inshallah. And lastly, but not least, let's not forget du'as for our brothers and sisters in Palestine, in Sudan, in Syria, Congo, Kashmir, Myanmar, in many other parts of the world where the Muslims are going through tragedies, inshallah, in the Gulf, and those who are now unfortunately involved in the conflict which is taking place in the Middle East. May Allah subhanahu wa ta'ala make it easy, and may Allah subhanahu wa ta'ala grant our brothers and sisters victory, and so they can return home with calm hearts, inshallah, and having to not be scared or in fear of anything, inshallah ta'ala. As Allah subhanahu wa ta'ala says that upon those who believe on the day of Qiyamah, لا خوف عليهم ولا هم يحزنون. They will not have fear and they will not grieve, inshallah, because the ultimate gift or the ultimate success would be Jannah Firdaus, inshallah. Ameen. Again, call to guidance airing from 8 p.m. until 9 p.m. every Thursdays. This is your host, Yunus Kawanga, and I'm logging off and signing out with my main man, is studio operator Sadiq. We're saying, Assalamu alaikum wa rahmatullahi wa barakatuh.
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1: Bismillah wa alhamdulillah wa salatu wassalamu ala rasulillah. Welcome to the show. This is Call to Guidance. This is our first episode of Call to Guidance after Ramadan, alhamdulillah. We welcome one and all to a beautiful show as we look at dawah and everything that has to do with dawah and community development. And today doesn't go any different, as we have a pair of guests who are going to be talking about their works in their respective fields, mashallah, tabarakallah. Later on from half past eight, we'll be chatting to Maulana Rehan Newo Mabus, a very close friend and a mentor who has started a foundation known as Ummah Foundation, inshallah ta'ala, in Pretoria, from my hometown. And right now, as we start, we'll be looking at the 2026 Youth Dawra, which will be led and run by the Dar al-Mushtaba program. And this is under the leadership of Sheikh Mohammed Ijaz Shaban, who's with the Sudan, alhamdulillah. Sheikh has been busy with this program of the Youth Dora, which is a spiritual upliftment project looking at refining the young Muslims, alhamdulillah, inshallah, for the future. And this will be taking place, inshallah ta'ala, in this coming weekend. And it will be at the Masjid al-Ashiqeen in Florida, here in Johannesburg. Ustaz, before we go any far, assalamu alaikum wa rahmatullahi wa barakatuh.
0: عليكم السلام ورحمة الله وبركاته يونس كيف حالكم
1: 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focus on one of the most important aspects of deen the ruhaniya and the spirituality of life but Ustadh before we go into the program itself, inshallah ta'ala, can you please take us and our listeners through the Darul Mujtaba vision and what led to, you to establish this specific platform for the youth, inshallah?
0: Alhamdulillah, Bismillah ar-Rahman ar-Rahim, Alhamdulillah, Rabbil Alameen, wa salatu wa salam, wa ashraf al-mursaleen, Sayyidina wa Habibana wa Shafi'ana, wa Mawlana Muhammadin sallallahu alayhi wa salam. So first and foremost, Darul Mujtaba is but only the institute of which, you know, we had these initiatives of the Youth Dora, which translates as a youth seminar or retreat. However, although, you know, it's something founded by, or not founded, Darul Mujtaba in its essence, alhamdulillah, is founded by myself and a few other people. However, it is not a, the Youth Dora is not a concept created by Darul Mujtaba, right? It's actually a concept that, alhamdulillah, our teacher Habib Ul bin Hafid, he has generally a Dawra Saifiya. He has a Dawra Saifiya every year in Darul Mustafa Tarib specifically. And our teacher Habib Ahmed Al Kaf, who he actually heads these youth Dawras. He heads these youth Dawras and he oversees it and he basically plans things and, you know, with a team of people. So the youth Dawra in itself, that is basically headed by Habib Ahmed Al-Kaf. And he obviously brought this this idea of having seminars and retreats from Darul Mustafa and Jeddah as well. But just to correct you, yes, Darul Mustafa is an institute, but it has different objectives and different segments and different compartments. And Da'wah is one of them. And from the compartment of Da'wah, we have these youth Dawras. And it is headed by Habib Ahmed Al-Kaf. And I myself, I'm this faqir. I'm just serving Habib Ahmed Al-Kaf, you know. And our teachers, Habib Umar bin Hafid. And we're just trying to, you know, for Da'wah purposes. Yeah. And actually, to be frank with you, the youth Dawra wasn't something that you could find in Cape Town or South Africa per se. It's actually a very new thing to us. Yeah, in South Africa, the youth Dawra, the youth seminar, and how it's specifically structured, you know, structured in a way with intent, with the youth's best interest. And Darul Turath al-Islami was actually the first to, you know, host to have this youth Dawra. And they started with five to 10 people. And even until Habib Ahmed, you know, Habib, this is not going to work. It's in the December. The youth's not going to come. And he said, let's just start. This was a couple of years ago. He just start. And alhamdulillah, our annual youth Dawra at Darul Turath al-Islami, which is with the Tanweer Institute, both headed by Maulana Muhammad Philander of Cape Town, Qadi Muhammad Philander, and Mufti Abdurrahman Khan, heading the institutes. They now running at about 70 male youth, between 50 and 70 male youth, and they have a female version, which also run about between 50 and 70 youth, and it's only increasing. And alhamdulillah, Sayyid Ahmad is the one that heads this, and he's the one that makes sure everything, you know, a structure is put in place, the classes, the activities, etc. And so far, we've had in Cape Town several youth Dawras. We had in George, we had in Port Elizabeth. We're going to have one in Durban as well this year. Johannesburg is the first one this week. Saturday, starting from Sunday, Monday, Tuesday, we end. It's the first one in Joburg. we're doing it. Alhamdulillah, we're trying to go. And in Cape Town, we go from place to place. It's like, for example, this week is holiday. We're having one in Johannesburg, inshallah. And there's another three happening in Cape Town. One in Plumstead, one in Bulkup, and one in the northern suburbs. So, alhamdulillah, and the objective of this, you know, the youth Dawra, it's to connect youth, you know, connecting youth to Allah subhanahu wa ta'ala. And Habib Umar bin Hafid, when he was describing what is objective of the Dawra Sayfiyah, the summer Dawra, it is to increase in Imam. And if you look at Surah Al-Kahf, which has many themes, and one of those themes and main themes is, you know, speaking about the youth which hid in the cave. No, the companions, Ashab al-Kahf, and they were youth. Allah subhanahu wa ta'ala says in the Quran, إِنَّهُمْ فِتْيَةٌ آمَنَ بِرَبِّهِمْ. They were a youth. They were youth who believed in Allah subhanahu wa ta'ala. And because of that belief, and when we say belief, they ran away from the tyrant. They rejected the tyrant's beliefs. They rejected what he wanted from them because they believed in Allah subhanahu wa ta'ala. They were people of righteousness. They were youth of righteousness. They believed in Allah subhanahu wa ta'ala. And because of the step in trying to maintain the faith, the iman, the belief, and continuously going forth with the righteousness, Allah fazadahum huda, Allah then increased them in guidance. And the youth Torah, you know, that is the main objective of the youth Torah, of the youth seminar retreat. It is to connect youth to Allah subhanahu wa ta'ala through a very different approach. And we try to have our youth Torah more activity-based, fun-based, something that, because the youth have this notion that when we have an event that's connected to a masjid or an Islamic organization or something just Islamic event, they're like, now we need to listen to classes and a sticker and is this. Then they don't want to come. That's the reality that you're facing, right? So we try to make the youth Torah more activity-based, fun activities, soccer. You know, hiking, if they're swimming, ability to swim, we take them swimming. Most of or majority of the time spent in this youth Dawra, it's fun. And in there, in the youth Dawra, in the periods that we can find some time to give them a class on the essentials of Islam, etiquettes of a Muslim, connecting them to scholars, you know, reputable scholars, connecting them to gatherings of remembrance of Allah subhanahu wa ta'ala, or in between. But our objective is, you know, to connect them to Allah subhanahu wa ta'ala, obviously, and the Prophet Muhammad sallallahu alayhi wa sallam, but in a very strategic way, you know, in a way that we don't chase them away. We actually try to attract them to these seminars or retreats so that next time when they come again, they bring another friend. And the next time they come in, they bring another two friends. And like that, you know, the reformation takes place within them and they become people of calls to Allah subhanahu wa ta'ala. And this, you know, this is the son of the Prophet Muhammad sallallahu alayhi wa sallam, when the youth around him, they were the ones, you know, that was active and they're the ones that helped the Prophet Muhammad sallallahu alayhi wa sallam. They're the ones who carried out certain things. And da'wah progressed with the energy, with the power, capability, you know. And Allah subhanahu wa ta'ala utilized the youth amongst the Prophet Muhammad sallallahu alaihi wasallam to assist the Prophet Muhammad sallallahu alaihi wasallam in their mission. And this is something that we need to think about and we need to try to give importance to the youth. And if you look at the Quran and the Sunnah of the Prophet Muhammad sallallahu alaihi wasallam, it speaks about the importance of marhalatu shababiyyah, the period of, you know, youthfulness. And we can speak about what is the period of youthfulness, but just being youthful. Allah subhanahu wa ta'ala praises the youth. Why does Allah subhanahu wa ta'ala praise the youth? Because the youth has the power to make change. You know, they have the energy, they have the ambition, they have the drive. They have a power to make change in the world. They have the power to reform certain things if they themselves are reformed. But in today's time, unfortunately, our youth are very much lost. And they need caravans of hope. They don't need caravans of despair. We need to be caravans of hope for them and not caravans of despair. We need to be people that holds our hand, you know, hold our hands out to them instead of holding a stick out to them. We need to pull them into this mission of reforming ourselves, obviously, and reforming the Ummah of Muhammad sallallahu alayhi wa sallam with kindness, you know, with wisdom. We can't just hit him with a stick. We can't just hit him with a tongue. You know, we need to be caravans of hope for them, especially in today's time, with all that is happening, with the rise of atheism, the rise of, homosexuality, the rise of modernity, the rise of all these type liberalism, all these entities that is coming to us from different angles. We need to be more, you know, lenient with our youth. Not lenient to a point where we allow them to perform haram, but to a point where, you know, we invite them to Islam with a smile and not with a frown. We invite them to Islam with a smile and not a frown. And that's how we're going to get our youth. And once we get our youth, once we make change, once we make a change with our youth, if we change a youth, that means a segment within the future is changed. And the more youth we reform, the more segments that build a bigger picture gets reformed in the future. So that is the whole, a brief understanding of the youth Torah.
1: SubhanAllah. Ustad, you know, you're touching on very pertinent points and very important aspects that we need to look at, especially dealing with the youth, because we've seen many a times when we try to have a different approach of being harsh, sometimes it does actually push them further away from the deen. And ulama also of the past has spoken very dearly on this topic. And I think it's beautiful that we're going into it, inshallah. I would like to just take a quick break, Ustad. Then after the break, inshallah, we can go into more of the mechanics of the curriculum and how that's going to be helpful to our youth, inshallah, in this upcoming daurah, inshallah ta'ala. So let's take a break and we'll be back, inshallah.
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1: Bismillah, alhamdulillah, wa salatu wa salamu ala rasulillah. Welcome back to One and All. We are still discussing the Youth Dara of 2026 with Ustaz Muhammad Ijaz from the Dara Al-Mujtaba. Ustaz, before we went on break, you did touch a bit into the program itself, as in it's not only about lectures, because as you said that many times when you speak about anything connected to the deen or connected to the masjid, people think there's just going to be a whole lecture the whole day. People will be sleeping because of the lectures. But as we see also from the posters, there's some activities, mashallah, which are taking place. The caption there, I see there's empowerment activities, soccer and games. So, Ustaz, let's say if you were to take us through a basic day of the workshop, because it's a three-day workshop or three-day spiritual empowerment for the youth and a retreat. What would a basic day look like from the morning at the time the boys wake up until the evening? What would be the segments? And in obviously each segment, alhamdulillah, would have some sense of benefit and some wisdom behind it, inshallah ta'ala. If Ustaz can just help us manage to navigate that, inshallah.
0: Tamam. So the activity, but so if I were to take you through a day, right? It starts on Sunday, inshallah, after Dhuhr, where we start off with the introduction, you know, ta'rif, get to know each other, socialize, and give them an overview of what to expect for the next 2.5 days. Just that, and then after, you know, have some icebreakers with them as well. Because what is important is we're going to spend, you know, 72 hours together, 2 days together, 2 nights together as brothers. So we need to get to know each other. So we try to create icebreakers. We have a group of dynamic youth. MashaAllah, we're going to have Hafid Ahmad Solomon, who is the founder of Mastery, Youth Mastery, and then also he's going to have a team on that side with us from Deen Team. I'm sure you should know them. They're very well known in Johannesburg. They will also be assisting. So they will be taking care of the activity, you know, the activities, the Talfi, they call it in Arabic, but just the physical activities. So we have icebreakers with them so that they can get to know each other, try to divide them in groups, face some competition. And then we have, like, maybe after Asr, we have a class. Obviously, we have our meals, and after Asr, we have a class with Habib Ahmed Al-Kaf. We connect them to spirituality. You know, we call it the Ruha class. We Habib Ahmed gives him some advices on spirituality, reformation of the self, how to find the internal faults of one and how to correct it and so on. And then we give them some time to rest, some refreshments. And then after Maghrib, we have a short fiqh class, giving them the essentials of Islam, because I think this is important, just to give that essentials of Islam. And then we have a main event, which is, for example, on Sunday night, we're having a recitation of the famous Qasida Al-Burda. Now we connect them again to a spiritual gathering, right? So we start off nice with activities, getting to know each other, and then we connect them with knowledge, give them, show the importance of knowledge, but not too much for them to handle, just, you know, bite-sized information. And then we connect them now to scholars, and we connect them to spiritual gatherings, which are all important in a Muslim's life, in a believer's life. These are all things that fortifies one's iman and faith. And our objective is to increase our faith in this dawra. That is the whole objective. So we give them tools here and there. And then the following day, inshallah, we start off from Fajr. They have the Fajr. And then they get some rest, have breakfast. And then from the morning up until just before Asr, which is after Dhuhr, just before Asr, we have a set amount of activities that has been strategically with intent you know, a design for the youth, creating empowerment within them, showing the importance not only on a spiritual level, but also academic or worldly level, trying to create skills within them or giving them skills to navigate life as a Muslim when they go out there. So these activities is designed in such a way that there's an intent. It's not just playing soccer. It's not just playing icebreakers, or it's not just playing a game of tag. It's not only capture the flag. There's intent behind it. There's lessons behind it. And subhanAllah, when you witness this, you start to see the lessons behind it. And the youth, they appreciate this because this is what they want. This is what they need, you know. And then from there, again, after Asr is a short class, spirituality again. And then after Maghrib, again, a short class. But those are all open events, not only for the youth, it's for the whole community. And then another event, we connect them to spiritual gatherings. But most of the day is mostly just socializing with your brothers, getting to know each other, activities, youth empowerment. This is what they want. This is what they need, you know. And then from there, again, after Asr is a short class, spirituality again. And then after Maghrib, again, a short class. But those are all open events, not only for the youth, it's for the whole community. And then another event, we connect them to spiritual gatherings. But most of the day is mostly just socializing with your brothers, getting to know each other, activities, youth empowerment, connecting yourself to scholars, connecting

the judgmental environment. We try to create an environment for them where they are relaxed and they are, you know, they can open themselves up. And I'll tell you, like, for example, Habib Ahmed, for last year's summer Dora with DTI Dawat al-Roth, annual DTI Dawat al-Roth al-Islami Youth Dora, he sat from 10 o'clock up until of course one-on-one with youth, you know, with 13, 14-year-olds, 16-year-olds, listening to them, you know, listening to the what complaints they have, the advice they want. No, we try to give them that personal time, that personal care, that attention that they actually want, that they actually need from us, you know, from us, that, you know, guiding them, taking them by the hand. So that's basically what the day looks like at the Youth Dora. It's mainly fun. It's mainly laughing. It's mainly activities. But in between, there is some spirituality, is connecting them to Allah subhanahu wa ta'ala. Showing the importance of the religion and the legislation of Allah subhanahu wa ta'ala. Showing them the importance of remembering Allah subhanahu wa ta'ala. As Allah says in the Quran as well, in Surah Al-Kahf, وَاسْبِرْ نَفْسَكَ مَعَ الَّذِينَ يَدْعُونَ رَبُّهُمْ بِالْغَدَةِ وَالْعَشِيِّ. Let's be with those, you know, accompany yourself, surround yourself with those who remember Allah subhanahu wa ta'ala day and night. And in this time, and as we know, the Prophet Muhammad sallallahu alaihi wasallam said that we should recite, you know, Surah Al-Kahf, because it's a nur, it gives us a light from one Friday to another Friday. But as well, he earnest us to recite Surah Al-Kahf because it will protect us from the trials and tribulations of the Dajjal. And from the themes, there's a lot of themes that we can take from Surah Al-Kahf. But one of them is lessons on what to do in the, you know, in these times that we find ourselves, which is the times of fitna. It's Akhir Zaman, it's the end of times. If you don't know it by now, you know, you're living under a rock. And one of the characters or features as we as believers need to do in these times is connecting ourselves to people, to gatherings where they remember Allah subhanahu wa ta'ala. Because these are gatherings where Allah's mercy descends. These are gatherings where Allah subhanahu wa ta'ala changes hearts. These are gatherings where Allah subhanahu wa ta'ala forgives people. These are gatherings where Allah subhanahu wa ta'ala, even if we go there without the intention, based on the hadith of the Prophet Muhammad sallallahu alaihi wasallam, without the intention of being there, if you get up, Allah subhanahu wa ta'ala forgives you for your sins. I mean, this is the beauty of these gatherings. So showing them the importance of this, right? So that when we leave, they are so spiritually energetic, they are so motivated and ambitious because they got spiritual upliftment. They got upliftment to a point where it's this youth empowerment, you know, teaching them skills that's going to assist them in the world out there, whether it be in school or university or the workplace. They leave with these tools, which is, you know, for the little time that we spend with them, it's not enough, but at least it's something. So when we come back again the following year, inshallah ta'ala, I mean, we will just build on that and build on that. And they will bring their friends, and they will be, the friends will bring with their friends. And like that, inshallah, we try to be of assistance. All of this is for the sake of Allah subhanahu wa ta'ala. All of this is solely in Allah subhanahu's hands, and we're just there to make tabligh. We're just there to convey the message. We're just there to assist people. We need to assist ourselves firstly, but we're just there to be of assistance, right? And inshallah ta'ala, we ask Allah subhanahu wa ta'ala accept. There's not only a youth though, Habib Ahmed's also having an exclusive all ladies or exclusive ladies event the Sunday morning at Florida Lake, the Scout Mall. They can visit Darul Mustafa on the Instagram, and all the information will be there, inshallah ta'ala. I mean, they will have a ladies event. So Habib Ahmed also, he has ladies events exclusively for females. And in Cape Town, we have one, he had one in George, PE, Durban, all over where we can. In Cape Town, we had several. And in Cape Town, the previous or the last one, I think about 500 to 600 women attended. And the topics that is being spoken, that said Ahmed tackles, and in Joburg is going to be about depression, the Islamic perspective of depression and its causes and treatments. But the topics that he chooses, it in lines with what challenges the women face in today's time. And subhanAllah, the women really appreciate this time that said Ahmed gives, giving them these classes and lectures. And he also does a Q&A where he takes questions and he answers the best that he can. But just giving that petition. So we also have that on Sunday, inshallah, Sunday morning. Like I said, you can check on

0: Instagram, that'll be Shaba. We'll get all the information there, inshallah. And
1: Inshallah.
0: also, before I end off, and now I'm going over time, the youth tawrah is completely free. You don't have to pay cents. Just bring yourself, register, bring yourself and have fun, and we take care of everything, inshallah. And also, this is also hosted by Al Arifin Foundation. They hosting us in collaboration with Darul Mujtaba. So, yes. Alhamdulillah, and to ask us that we continue our work, inshallah.
1: No, most definitely, Ustaz. Jazakumullah khairah. We really appreciate. You know, one thing I enjoyed about this chat is that you brought up two. And we all know the Deen team, alhamdulillah. But besides that, you brought up the Youth Mastery, which is the one group that we really want to get in touch with, and Al Arifin as well. So, alhamdulillah, this will also help us to, spread and get in touch with them. So to spotlight them and so that people can know more of their work as well, alhamdulillah. And just to reiterate, Ustad, the contact details on the poster I have here is 068-052-9300. And you can also check on the Instagram account at Darul Mujtaba, inshallah, for more information, inshallah. Jazakumullah khairah once again, Ustad. It's always a pleasure. And we really make dua that Allah subhanahu wa ta'ala does grant us the tawfiq to attend such beautiful programs and gain maximum benefit from them, inshallah. Ameen, ya Rabbi.
0: I hope to see you there, Molna. I hope to see you with the program, inshallah.
1: Inshallah. Hayakumullah, Ustad. Walaikum salam wa rahmatullahi wa barakatuh. Alhamdulillah, there was Ustad Muhammad Ijaz Shaban with the Darul Mujtaba, where they're hosting the retreat this weekend at the Masjid Al Ashiqin in Florida. And this will be from the 29th to the 31st. So that will be from Sunday until Tuesday, inshallah ta'ala. The contact details are on there, on the posters as well. Can go on Instagram, at Darul Mujtaba. And you get more information, inshallah. So let's take a break, inshallah. And when we return after the break, we're moving on to the next one as we speak to Maulana Rehan Neo Mabuse, inshallah, regarding the Ummah Foundation that he has been running, inshallah.
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3: All praise are due to Allah subhanahu wa ta'ala. 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those Muslims, listening the world over. Assalamu alaikum wa rahmatullahi wa barakatuh. This is the third program. The first program, we discussed the sacrifices of Hajra radiallahu anha, Ibrahim alayhi salam, as well as Ismail alayhi salam, the virtues of Zamzam, and also regarding Makkah to Mukarramah. The second program, we discussed the significance of Qurbani, the reality of Qurbani, the spirit of which Qurbani should be made, as well as the first 10 days of Dhul Hijjah. In today's program, I would like to concentrate on the most important day from the 5 days of Hajj, and that is the day of Arafah. 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There are three farais, one of the farais being the day of Arafah, Al-Hajj wal-Arafah, or kama qala alayhi salatu wassalam, Nabi sallallahu alayhi wa sallam said, Hajj is Arafah to be in Arafah, to be present in Arafah. Man waqafa bil Arafah faqad hajj. Whoever makes the wukuf of Arafah, he has performed hajj. And the hadith that I was going to mention to you, which comes in Mishkan, narrated by the Jabir radiallahu anhu regarding the day of Arafah, قال رسول الله صلى الله عليه وسلم إذا كان يوم عرفة إن الله ينزل إلى السماء الدنيا فيباهي بهم الملائكة فيقول انظروا إلى عبادي أتوني شعيتا غبرا ضاجين من كل فج عميق. 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And Allah boasts regarding the human beings, regarding those that are all present. Allah boasts regarding the humans to the angels. And Allah says to them, أُنْدُرُوا إِلَى عِبَادِي. That look at my servants. They have all come to me with disheveled hair, covered in dust, while raising their voices in talbiyah from all across the world, from every deep ravine, they have come to me on this auspicious day. 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The angels will just say, Ya, O my sustainer, so-and-so used to do this, and they used to do that, and they used to do all this wrong and that wrong. 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Such an auspicious day, respected listeners. We see in this hadith that Allah boasts in front of the malaika of all those that are present for Hajj, coming in with disheveled hair and covered in dust, and how Allah loves it when they come in rain with talbiyah, reading the labbaik, Allahumma labbaik, labbaik, la sharika laka labbaik, inna alhamda wa ni'mata laka wal mulk. Allah loves that sight to such an extent that Allah extends His mercy and Allah forgives them all. It is narrated from Talha bin Ubaidullah bin Kariz that Anna Rasulullah sallallahu alayhi wa sallam called, and this hadith also comes in Mishkat Sharif, Ma ruya shaitan yawman huwa fi azghar wala adhar wala ahkar wala aghyad minhu fi yawmi arafa wa ma dhaka illa lima yara min tanazzul rahma wa tajawuzillahi ani dhunubi al-idham. That is, it comes in a hadith, it is narrated by Hazrat Talha, or rather Hazrat Talha bin Ubaidillah radiallahu anhu, that the Messenger of Allah sallallahu alayhi wa sallam has said, there is no other day besides Arafat, that is the day of Arafat, that Shaitan becomes totally disgraced. And he runs helter-skelter in total rejection and is in full anger at seeing the mercy of Allah pouring down in abundance on the servants of Allah, and seeing all their major sins being forgiven. There is no other day than this day of Arafah, respected listeners, whereby Shaitan becomes totally disgraced. Shaitan is defeated and more not and disgraced on this day of Arafah. And we find that Nabi sallallahu alayhi wa sallam, it is narrated from Hazrat Nafi bin Umar radiallahu anhu, narrates that Nabi sallallahu alayhi wa sallam said that on the day of Arafah, Allah Ta'ala glances at his servants and forgives all those who did so with Iman. Nafi radiallahu anhu asks, is this only for those who are at Arafah? Nabi sallallahu alayhi wa sallam says it is for all the believers, wherever they may be, as well as in another hadith in Allah subhanahu wa ta'ala will proclaim on the day of Qiyamah, on the day of Arafah, Allah Ta'ala will proclaim on this day of Arafah that these servants of mine had come to me having hope for my mercy. They came to me having hope for my mercy, even though their sins are more than the particles of dust, drops of rain, and the leaves of all the trees in the world. I will forgive them all. Look at the mercy of Allah, respected listeners, on this day. I will forgive them all, Allah. So I have forgiven them all, Allah Ta'ala says, respected listeners. On this day of Arafah, such an auspicious day, such a day whereby Shaitan is disgraced, a day whereby Nabi sallallahu alayhi wa sallam says regarding the fast Siyam Yawmi Arafah, أَحْتَسِبُ عَلَى اللَّهِ يُكَفِّرَ سَنَةَ الَّتِي قَبْلَ وَسَنَةَ الَّتِي بَعْدَ. That is fasting on the day of Arafah. Siyami yawmi Arafah, I have anticipated. Ahtasibu ala Allah, I have great hope in Allah subhanahu wa ta'ala that it will be a compensation for a person's previous sins as well as a person's sins regarding the following year. And also it comes in the hadith of Rasulullah sallallahu alayhi wa sallam with regards to the day of Arafah. It is narrated by Amr bin Shu'ib. عن أبيه عن جدي أن النبي صلى الله عليه وسلم قال النبي صلى الله عليه وسلم had said خير الدعاء دعاء يوم عرفة. النبي صلى الله عليه وسلم said, respected listeners, the best dua is the dua on the day of Arafah. That is why I always say, even if it costs $1 million, but to be there on the day of Arafah, it is worth every cent. The difficulties, the hardships that one goes through, and I'm sure while I'm talking, those that have performed Hajj are actually also thinking back when they were for Hajj and also what they had experienced, the heat, depending on which time of the year one has been for Hajj, whether it was in the winter months or in the summer ones. And we find that if it was in the summer months, the scorching heat beating down, and people with the umbrellas, and alhamdulillah, some people making khidmat, serving the others, some people going to find water for others, some feeding others. You find people in various forms of ibadat on that day, queuing up for the toilet, making wudu, in those difficult conditions, making dua, turning to Allah. Nabi sallallahu alayhi wa sallam says, the day of Arafah, khairu dua, is the best day. That is, the best dua is the dua of the day of Arafah. Wa khaira ma qultu ana wa nabiyyun min qabli, la ilaha illallah wahdahu la sharika lahu, lahul mulku wa lahul hamdu wa huwa ala kulli shayin qadir. This hadith comes in Tirmizi Sharif also, whereby it is said, and the best dua that I, wa khayru ma qultu ana wa nabiyyun, that I and the prophets min qabli before me used to say is, la ilaha illallah 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shayin qadir, and Allah subhanahu wa ta'ala has power over everything. Respected listeners, it is such a momentous day, such a great day, the day of Arafah, such a day where I'm sure each one of us would desire to be there year in and year out. And we should make this dua that Allah takes us over and over, whether you are in South Africa, whether you are in England, listening in Canada, from wherever this program can be heard, let us make dua that Allah accepts us and accept everyone and accept those that haven't been for Hajj and especially those who have the capacity and the ability and the wealth to go for Hajj. And unfortunately, we find that because of their worldly engagements, they are deprived of performing this great journey of Hajj. Respected listeners, I would like to discuss the sermon on the day of Hajj, on the day of Arafah. There were many sermons delivered during the Hajj, the sermon in Mina, which I will also mention briefly, as well as I would like to especially deal with the sermon that was given by Nabi sallallahu alayhi wa sallam on the day of Arafah. The journey of Hajj, respected listeners, is an extremely, extremely lofty chapter in the blessed life of Nabi sallallahu alayhi wa sallam. And we know that after Hijrat, I mentioned it in the previous program, the first and last Hajj after Hijrat performed by Nabi sallallahu alayhi wa sallam was one in which the Sahaba received many, many directives through the last sermon, the last khutbah. When they were informed that the king of both the worlds, the beloved of Allah subhanahu wa ta'ala, was preceding or rather proceeding for Hajj and going for Hajj, they headed for Mecca from all directions. The people of Medina and those that joined them along the way were so many that it was difficult to keep count. According to various or one opinion, there were about 100,000 in the Battle of Tabuk, and therefore the number that proceeded for Hajj must have been much more. According to Mullah Ali Kali Rahmatullahi, the number was either 114,000 or 124,000 or either 130,000 Sahaba proceeded for Hajj, respected listeners. As far as the eye could see to the right or left, there were crowds of people, some on foot and others on conveyance. The Sahaba, we can well imagine how difficult it was to be in, respected listeners. Such a huge crowd, but the atmosphere, what electric atmosphere it must have been. But the Rasul of Allah, Rasulullah sallallahu alayhi wa sallam, the Sahaba joined with whatever means they had at their disposal. The journey itself radiated, respected listeners, an atmosphere of love and brotherhood. The illustrious Sahaba Ridwanullah alayhim, whose love for Nabi sallallahu alayhi wa sallam knew no bounds, were present. Nabi sallallahu alayhi wa sallam asked the Sahaba to learn the regulations of Hajj from him, for he may not be able to perform Hajj after this. And this he gave them a any sermon. He indicated to them that perhaps he would not meet them after this year. And also the revelation of Surah Nasr, إِذَا جَاءَ نَصْرُ اللَّهِ وَالْفَتْحُ وَرَأَيْتَ النَّاسَ يَدْخُلُونَ فِي دِينِ اللَّهِ أَفْوَاجًا فَسَبِّحْ بِحَمْدِ رَبِّكَ وَاسْتَغْفِرْ إِنَّهُ كَانَ تَوَّابًا. The revelation of the surah added to the fervor of this Hajj, for in it came another indication of Nabi sallallahu alayhi wa sallam's demise and of his final journey, respected listeners. So this must have been very, very difficult for the Sahaba, especially Abu Bakr radiallahu anhu and those of them that also understood. One can therefore realize that the advice given to this chosen group of the Ummah was to be of great benefit to the whole of mankind until the day of Qiyamah. That is why, in addition to the laws of Hajj, many other laws were taught to the people in the sermon, and many wise and thoughtful advices were given to them. They were taught about Hajj and about many other important laws pertaining to their daily lives. Nabi sallallahu alayhi wa sallam's Hajj, respected listeners, his Hajj sermons are so lofty in status that not only is it essential for the person when intending to perform Hajj, but it is also beneficial to glean from it at all times. We should ponder over it, study it, understand the message which Nabi sallallahu alayhi wa sallam gave us. The Hajj journey of Nabi sallallahu alayhi wa sallam commenced from Medina Munawwara after Zuhur on the Monday of 20th. It was a Monday on the 25th of Zil Qadha, in the 10th year of Hijri, respected listeners. Nabi sallallahu alayhi wa sallam passed away 3 months after Nabi sallallahu alayhi wa sallam passed away in the 11th year of Hijri. That month, the month of Dhul Qadah, had 29 days. Zil Hajj started on a Thursday, and we find that Nabi sallallahu alayhi wa sallam and the delegation of Sahaba reached Makkatul Mukarrama on the 4th of Dhul Hijjah. It was a Sunday. On Thursday, respected listeners, which was the 8th of Zil Hijj, they proceeded to Mina and Hajj, the day of Arafah. The 9th of Zil Hijj is known as the day of Hajj, was on a Friday. He remained in Mina until the 13th of Dhul Hijjah for the Rami Jamara, pelting of the shaitans. And another point that I would like to mention is Nabi Sallallahu Alaihi Wasallam did not stay for 2 days, but they stayed for 3 days. And this we should try and fulfill the sunnah, especially those of us that have been for Hajj and are still going for Hajj. Let us stay and insist of staying, not 5 days of Hajj, although it's a choice, but the 6 day, for the reward is so great. Each stone a person pelts, Allah forgives a major sin of you, such a major sin that will take him to the fire of Jahannam. So imagine you pelting on the third day you stay for pelting. Allah will forgive a major sin of yours, such a major sin that will save a person from the fire of Jahannam. On the morning of the 14th of Dhul Hijjah, they commenced the journey from Medina Munawwara, and we find that this implies that their total stay lasted for 10 days, during which they started in Mecca, they went to Mina, Muzdalifah, and Arafat. May Allah subhanahu wa ta'ala grant all of us, every Muslim, the wisdom to appreciate, respected listeners' value and to act upon these directives and nasiha, nasahi, which Nabi sallallahu alayhi wa sallam, nasihat, which he gave us, and also to propagate it. Since Nabi sallallahu alayhi wa sallam lived for about 3 months after this Hajj, and since this was the last such gathering in which he advised such a great proportion of his ummah on such important issues, some Sahaba ikram have interpreted it as his last testament. Therefore, one should view this, the weight of these statements, and safeguard them as one would do with a testament, respected listeners. However, in addressing Nabi sallallahu alayhi wa sallam's sermon on the day of Arafah, it becomes in Muslim Sharif, it is narrated from Jabir radiallahu anhu, in a lengthy hadith. 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That is, Nabi sallallahu alayhi wa sallam reached Arafah on the 9th of Dhul Hijjah, the day of Hajj. A tent was pitched for him at a place called Namira, which is near Arafat. And today the masjid is there, respected listeners, known as Masjid Namira. In Arafat, Nabi sallallahu alayhi wa sallam stayed therein. At Zawad, he ordered that the camel Qaswa, the name of his camel was known as Qaswa, be saddled. He then mounted the camel. And when he reached the valley of Umar, he addressed the people that inna dima'akum wa amwalakum haramun alaykum, your blood and your wealth, that is your possessions, are sacred on you, just as this day ka hurmati yawmikum hadha fi shahrikum hadha, just as this day, this month, this city. He says, ala, listen attentively, kullu shayn min amri al-jahidiyya tahta qadamayya mawdu'un. Nabi sallallahu alayhi wa sallam, addressing the Sahaba, says, listen attentively, be cautious. All issues of the days of ignorance are placed under my 2 feet, and even the blood of the days of ignorance. First and foremost, I declare as terminated the blood of the son of Rabi bin Harith Ayyaz. This boy was from the tribe of Bani Sa'd, whom the tribe of Huzail killed while he was drinking milk. There was a battle between these two tribes, and this child was struck with a stone which killed him. And Nabi sallallahu alayhi wa sallam further mentions in the khutbah, in his sermon of Arafah, in his final sermon, Waribal Jahiliya Maudu'a, and the interest of the days of ignorance is invalid and annihilated. And the first and foremost, I commence with the interest which is due to our tribe, which is the interest of our uncle Abbas bin Abdul Muttalib, fa innahu mawdu'un kulluhu. Nabi sallallahu alayhi wa sallam says that this is totally, totally pardoned, that it will not be reclaimed from anyone. And then in his sermon, Nabi sallallahu alayhi wa sallam also said, فَاتَّقُوا اللَّهِ فِي النِّسَاءِ فَإِنَّكُمْ أَخَفْتُمُوهُنَّ بِأَمَانِ اللَّهِ وَاسْتَحْلَلْتُمْ فُرُوجَهُنَّ بِكَلِمَةِ اللَّهِ Fear Allah, فَاتَّقُوا اللَّهِ فِي النِّسَاءِ Concerning women, respected listeners. You have taken them from the trust of Allah and have made their modesty, implying their private parts, permissible by taking the name of Allah. By just taking the name of Allah, they become permissible by for you, by His order. Your rights over them is that they do not allow any such persons on your bed. وَلَكُمْ عَلَيْهِنَّ أَلَّا يُؤْتِينَ فُرُوشَكُنَّ أَحَدًا تَكْرَهُونَهُ فَإِنْ فَعَلْنَا ذَلِكَ فَادْرِبُوهُنَّ دَرْبًا غَيْرَ مُبَرِّحٍ Nabi sallallahu alayhi wa sallam in his sermon says that your rights over them, that is, what are the rights of the husband over their wives, is that they do not allow any such person on your bed whom you do not desire. That is, not to allow anyone whom you do not desire, whether man or woman, stranger or relative, to enter your home. If she does so, then out of for reformation, for tarbiyah, then likely you can strike her, and not severely, such that will leave marks that are left on the body. And her rights over you, that is, what are the woman's rights over the men, are that you provide for her provision and clothing according to common law and custom. I leave amongst you, Nabi Sallallahu Alaihi Wasallam said, such a thing, that if you hold fast to it, then you will never be misled. That is the book of Allah, the Quran. And when you are questioned concerning me, whether I have delivered the message to you or not, what will you say? فَمَا أَنْتُمْ قَائِلُونَ قَالُوا نَشْهَدُ أَنَّكَ قَدْ بَلَّغْتَ وَأَدَّيْتَ وَنَصَحْتَ What would you say? The Sahaba Ridwanullah said, we testify that you, Ya Rasulullah sallallahu alayhi wa sallam, have propagated and conveyed the teachings of Allah and have been affectionate well-wisher. Thereafter, Nabi sallallahu alayhi wa sallam raised his index finger to the sky and then lowered it to the people and said, Ya Allah, Allahumma shahad, Allahumma shahad, thalatha marrat. He said, Ya Allah, You be witness, Ya Allah, You be witness, and he said this thrice. From this sermon and this hadith, we learn numerous things. Firstly, respected listeners, that a Muslim should not spill the blood of another unjustly. This is a major sin, to spill the blood of another Muslim. It appears in the hadith that this sin will be judged first. Trampling upon the hukuk al-ibad, that is, rights of man, human rights, the act of taking someone's possession, whether it be little or plenty, without their permission, will be righted in the following manner, whereby Allah Ta'ala will not pardon the sinner, but his accepted devotions, his amare saliha, his righteous deeds, will be given to the injured party as recompense. Thus, even though the sinner may be an abid, a worshipper, he may be destined, or rather to Jahannam, due to his opposite stance concerning his fellow human beings. Those of us who are in the habit of stealing and taking other people's belongings without their permission should ponder over how much of ibadat we have made and how much of it has been accepted. Thereafter, we should question ourselves, respected listeners, as to whether we would like to part with the accepted part of our ibadat. How many of us deprive our heirs of the inheritance? How many a father left the entire estate to their eldest sons, and how have they misused and misappropriated the trust given to them? How many a father have put the properties on their eldest son's name, thinking that they would dissolve the estate amicably and according to Sharia? But how sad is it to note that these so-called trusted people, those that the father puts their trust in, find usurped this wealth and deprive their sisters and their brothers of their wealth. And this, unfortunately, takes a very, very, very bad turn, and we find that family ties are broken. In this hadith also, mention is also made about the dignity and sanctity of every Muslim. The honor of every Muslim that should serve as a warning against backbiting, degrading and humiliating a fellow Muslim, thereby hurting him in any way. We should endeavor, respected listeners, to abstain from these with steadfastness. We should abstain from all of this. Also, we find that Imam Tirmidhi narrates from Hazrat Jabir Rajalanu, who says that he saw Nabi sallallahu alayhi wa sallam on the day of Arafat mounted on his camel Qaswa, saying, "Oh people, I am leaving such a thing amongst you that if you hold on to it, then you will never be misled. And that is the book of Allah and my sunnah, the book of Allah and my sunnah." So we can see this importance. In the sermon also, respected listeners, the rights of spouses are clearly mentioned. The husbands have been commanded to provide for their wives food, clothing, shelter. This has to be done in according to the standards as accepted by common usage, respected listeners. Also, they have to behave in an excellent manner. Regarding this, Allah states, "Behave, wa'ashiruhunna bil ma'roof." Behave, treat the woman with excellent manners and good behavior while stalking and dealing with them. Discard the humiliating and strict and stringent manners which were used in the days of Jahiliyyah and ignorance, where they had no respect for women. If you do not like any quality in a woman, then exercise patience. Perhaps there are good redeeming qualities in her. It is possible that Allah has kept that which is not liked by you as a great benefit in this world and in the akhirat. So we have to exercise patience and do not reply bad with bad. Nabi sallallahu alayhi wa sallam says, "La yafruku mu'minun mu'minatan in kariha mina khulukan radiya mina akhar." That a believing man and woman should not separate from one another. In kariha mina khulukan, if you dislike a trait in her, then you rather look at all. She has so many other good traits. So look rather at the good rather than the bad. Men should take serious note of the fact that Allah Ta'ala is interceding on behalf of women. Those who wish to go against the advice in this ayat are challenging Allah and will surely be destroyed if they do not heed their grievous mistake and repent on time, timeously. It is very distressing to note that men who commit adultery and fornicate and then marry women with loose morals as second wives have the audacity to gloat about having conformed to the sunnah of Nabi sallallahu alayhi wa sallam. How far are we from the sunnah? The first wives are usually left with the burden of doing all the manual work, while the ill-moral wife, who crept unjustly into a used bed, spends lavishly and enjoys the pleasures and enjoys the pleasant part of the relationship, respected listeners. To such men, may these verses serve as a warning. Do not use the pure actions of Nabi sallallahu alayhi wa sallam, the hadith of Nabi sallallahu alayhi wa sallam, to justify your inability to control your immoral lifestyle. Nabi, may Allah protect us from shaitan's deception. This is indeed why Nabi sallallahu alayhi wa sallam was asked, "Asfattakullah fi nisa," to fear Allah concerning women, respected listeners. In another hadith, Nabi sallallahu alayhi wa sallam said that women have been created from the rib bone. إِنَّ الْمَرْأَةَ خُلِكَتْ مِنْ جِلَتِي. And the most crooked bone is the uppermost rib bone. And if you desire to straighten that bone, you will break it. That is, the outcome will be divorce. فَإِنِ اسْتَمْتَعْتَ بِهَا اسْتَمْتَعْتَ بِهَا وَفِيهَا إِوَجُنْ. And if you have to take benefit from it, then benefit from its crookedness and accept my advice of goodness for women. Treat them kindly. This means that a certain amount of difficulty, respected listeners, will be experienced with every woman. Therefore, a husband should treat her with patience and look for the good in her. If some of her habits are bad, they may cloud your mind against all that is good in her. Also, there are numerous virtues in tolerating whatever is not good. Allah Ta'ala does not overlook anything. He may grant pious children because of one's patience, or good health, or security, or in abundance of sustenance. For your patience, respected listeners. Furthermore, the consequences of oppressing women is very dangerous, since Allah Ta'ala is not unaware of what happens. He may punish the husband in this world, and worse still, in the akhirah. Oppression in itself is a very grievous sin. It draws the punishment from Allah Ta'ala very quickly, since, as stated in the hadith, there is no veil between the dua of an oppressed person and Allah Ta'ala. So fear the dua of the oppressed, for the dua of the oppressed is not rejected. This comes in Bukhari Sharif. When there is excessive disobedience, then many ways of dealing with the problem have been shown. Firstly, one should make them listen to the talks of Allah Ta'ala and Nabi Sallallahu Alaihi Wasallam. If this fails, then separate from them. Wallati takhafuna nushuzan fa'idu. Give them advice, talk to them about Allah and His Rasul. And if this doesn't work, then separate. Do not sleep with them in the same room. And if this also fails, then respected brothers, then out of love and affection, not to punish them, but admonish them by slightly hitting them, not leaving scars, not injuring them, not breaking their bones. This is not what we have been instructed to do. In fact, the worst of us, the ulama are unanimous, that we should not strike women. Once Nabi Sallallahu Alaihi Wasallam said, do not hit your wives. Hazrat Umar then came and he basically told Nabi Sallallahu Alaihi Wasallam, the women are becoming bold and aggressive towards the husband. Then only did Nabi Sallallahu Alaihi Wasallam grant permission for making their tarbiyah advice, hitting them slightly. After this, many women came to the wives of Nabi Sallallahu Alaihi Wasallam complaining about their husbands. To this, Nabi Sallallahu Alaihi Wasallam commented and he said, many women have come to the family of Muhammad Sallallahu Alaihi Wasallam complaining about their husbands. These husbands are not of the best of people. These husbands are not the best of people. So we should refrain totally from hitting and striking a woman. That is not a sign of a mu'min, respected listeners. Nabi sallallahu alayhi wa sallam also said, أَكْبَلُ الْمُؤْمِنِينَ إِيمَانًا أَحْسَنُهُمْ خُلُوكًا وَخِيَارُكُمْ خِيَارُكُمْ مِنِ سَائِمْ. The most perfect from amongst the believers with regards to iman are those who are best in character, and from amongst you the best are those who best fulfill the rights of their wives. The best among you is the one who is best in fulfilling the rights of your wives. And I, the best in fulfilling the rights of my wives. Another issue, respected listeners, is the cruelty of hitting a woman and then copulating with her in the evening, having jima with her in the evening. About this, Nabi Sallallahu Alaihi Wasallam said that no one should beat up his wife like a slave, and at the end of the day, he has to have relations with her. The physical relationship with a woman must not be treated separately. A woman who is emotionally in distress should be treated well before delving into a physical relationship with her. It is unbecoming to hit a woman and then copulate with her. After these advices and warnings from Allah Ta'ala and Nabi Sallallahu Alaihi Wasallam, the Sahaba were very, very fearful. And the Umar says that during the era of Nabi Sallallahu Alaihi Wasallam, we were very cautious in how we address the woman in case an order concerning this should be revealed. After Nabi Sallallahu Alaihi Wasallam's demise, we were less cautious about this. As far as the rights of the husband upon the wife is, as in all matters, the Shariat has ordered a balance. In communal matters, this ensures that there is no oppression on any party. Each person has rights over others and corresponding responsibilities towards them. The same rule applies to husbands and wives. Allah Ta'ala says, upon each other husband and wife, there are responsibilities. Men have a rank above women. Similarly, Allah says, الرِّجَالُ قُوَّامُونَ عَلَى النِّسَاءِ. Men are custodians over women because Allah has given some preference over others. And because they spend on them, hence the pious women are obedient. The responsibility of the woman is to obey her husband in all permissible matters. It is narrated in a hadith that if the woman performs the 5 daily salah, fast in the month of Ramadan, protects her modesty and obeys her husband, then she may enter Jannah from whichever door she desires. In another hadith, it has been clearly stated that Nabi Sallallahu Alaihi Wasallam had ordered anyone that if that Nabi Israel ordered anyone, if anyone had to perform sajda to anyone else, then he would have ordered women to prostrate to their husbands. For Allah has kept this right for the men on their woman. In another hadith, it comes, if the husband calls his wife to fulfill his need, then she should respond, even if she be at the oven baking. In one hadith, it also is recorded that if a woman dies when a husband is happy with her, she will enter Jannah. Similarly, there are many ahadith in which the woman had been ordered to obey their husbands. It is, however, important to note, respected listeners, that this obedience is required of the woman in matters relating to permissible acts only, respected listeners. And also one of the greatest messages, many other messages, where riba, interest is totally haram, but one of the greatest messages that Nabi Sallallahu Alaihi Wasallam gave on the Hajjatul Wida, and the end of this, Nabi Sallallahu Alaihi Wasallam said, فَلْيُبَلِّغُ الشَّهِدْ مِنْكُمْ الْغَابِدِ, that those of you that are present, there were over 100,000 of the Sahaba, should convey this deen to those who are absent. It is our responsibility, respected listeners, to take this deen to every nook and corner of the world, just like our Nabi Sallallahu Alaihi Wasallam instructed the Sahaba. And in whichever direction they were, we find that the Sahaba, alhamdulillah, took this responsibility. That is why we are blessed with this wealth of Iman. It is our duty as reciters of the Kalima, La ilaha illallah, and being khayra ummah, the best of nations, that we go out in the path of Allah, strive in the path of Allah, and propagate the deen of Allah. The final sermon has got many, many, many more advices for all of us. May Allah subhanahu wa ta'ala grant us the tawfiq of reading it, understanding it, going to our ulama, taking guidance, and may Allah subhanahu wa ta'ala accept the hajj of all the hujjaj. May Allah return them clean as a newborn baby, and may Allah ta'ala accept each and everyone's qurbani and make it a means for our forgiveness. May Allah subhanahu wa ta'ala forgive each and every one of us. Ameen. Walhamdulillahi rabbil alameen.
2: 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It's a new era. Salam Media. Humanitarian journalism.
4: Think about the most famous person you've ever seen in public, or someone that you were shocked by seeing for the very first time. And imagine what it was like to see the Prophet ﷺ as a child for the very first time in Hajj. Nubayt ibn Sharayt radiallahu ta'ala anhu, he mentions that he went to Hajj ma' abi wa ammi, with my father and my uncle. And it was the first time that he had been amongst the companions of the Prophet ﷺ, and this was going to be his time to become a companion. So he said that my father, he tapped me and he pointed to the Prophet ﷺ and he said, أَتَرَى ذَاكَ صَاحِبَ الْجَمَلِ الْأَحْمَرِ الَّذِي يَخْطُبُ, do you see that man that is riding on the red camel, the قَصْوَى, and he's giving khutbah? And I said, yes, oh my father. He said, ذَاكَ رَسُولَ اللَّهِ, that's the messenger of Allah, sallallahu alayhi wa sallam. So that first moment, subhanAllah, where it's like, whoa, that's him. That's the one that we've been hearing about this entire time. The Hajj was a time where you not only got to see the Prophet sallallahu alayhi wa sallam, but you got to see him exert himself in ibadah in the most beautiful of ways. Al-Hajj Arafah. The Prophet sallallahu alayhi wa sallam said, Hajj is Arafah. And what that means is, just like dua is ibadah, that supplication is worship, is that the core of Hajj is in Arafah. It is the ultimate pillar of Hajj. And so the majority of what is narrated about the Prophet ﷺ in his worship and what he was setting right in this farewell Hajj was on the day of Arafah. So the Prophet ﷺ on that day, he enters into Arafah from Mina right before Dhuhr. And he pitches his tent, sallallahu alayhi wa sallam, at An-Namira. And there's a masjid there, of course, now. And then the Prophet, sallallahu alayhi wa sallam, he made his way to the mountain. And the Prophet, sallallahu alayhi wa sallam, made it a point to say that all of Arafah is a place of standing. He knew, sallallahu alayhi wa sallam, the way that his ummah would flock towards the places that he was at and how we would all want to stand in the same place he stood. And the Prophet, sallallahu alayhi wa sallam, made it a point to say, all of this is Arafah, anticipating, alayhi salatu wa sallam, that there would one day be millions of people performing this pilgrimage, and he did not want to cause the crowding, sallallahu alayhi wa sallam. And so there is no superiority of one place of Arafah over the other. Now, the day of Arafah for the Prophet is divided between two parts. It's the part of him speaking to the community and then the part of him speaking to Allah. It's really between his da'wah and his du'a. He is speaking to the largest congregation he has ever had. Some of these people have never heard a khutbah from the Prophet ﷺ. They've never heard him speak, right? They're just seeing him for the first time. But now they're going to hear these concepts. And so what concepts do you deliver to the people in this one time where you have over 100,000 of them listening to you? So Rasulullah ﷺ wants to make it a point to capitalize on this moment to convey the major concepts of Islam and what is necessary and fundamental to establishing his community. Now we find that though the Prophet ﷺ gives what is famously known as khutbatul wada', as the farewell khutbah, that the Prophet ﷺ gave multiple short khutbahs on that day. And so you have the narration that I mentioned, which actually comes in the form of hadith form from Salama ibn Nubayt, so the son of Nubayt radiallahu ta'ala anhu, an abihi, on his father, who says, رَأَيْتُ رَسُولَ اللَّهِ صَلَّى اللَّهُ عَلَيْهِ وَسَلَّمَ يَخْطُبُ يَوْمَ عَرَفَ عَلَى جَمَلٍ أَحْمَرٍ. I saw the Messenger of Allah sallallahu alaihi wasallam giving khutbah on the day of Arafah as he was on his camel. So the Prophet ﷺ was riding his qaswa around, he was riding his camel around sallallahu alaihi wasallam, and he was speaking to the people. One of those addresses that's narrated that the Prophet ﷺ said, "O people, indeed I have left among you that which if you hold fast to, you will never go astray." In one narration, the Prophet ﷺ says, "The book of Allah and the sunnah." In another narration, the Prophet ﷺ says, "The book of Allah and my Ahlul Bayt and my family." So Rasulullah ﷺ is speaking to the people and he's giving them advices as he is riding around before he starts his dua sallallahu alayhi wa sallam. But then there is the address of the Prophet sallallahu alayhi wa sallam, which has reached us. And the Sahaba mentioned that though they were over 100,000, that the voice of the Prophet ﷺ could reach us in our tents. So without loudspeakers, without anything repeating what the Prophet ﷺ was saying, Rasulullah ﷺ is speaking to his entire community. And that was understood to be a miracle from Allah subhanahu wa ta'ala. أَذِّنْ وَعَلَيَّ الْبَلَاغِ. As Allah subhanahu wa ta'ala told Ibrahim alayhi salam, "Call, and it is upon me to deliver the message to the audience." So Rasulullah ﷺ stands up on the day of Arafah. And think about the khutbah of Arafah, of the Prophet ﷺ. And what you're going to hear from him. And if it's your first time hearing the khutbah of the Prophet ﷺ, which is the majority of the people that are there at Arafah, this is their first time hearing a khutbah from the Prophet ﷺ. What do you convey? He starts off ﷺ with khutbatul hajah, in alhamdulillahi, nahmaduhu wa nasta'inu, the way that you hear in the beginning of every khutbah. He praises Allah subhanahu wa ta'ala, and he seeks his aid and his guidance. And this is a way of the Prophet ﷺ conveying the way to give khutbah as well. And then the Prophet ﷺ, he says to them, "Isma'u minni fa inni la adri la'alli la alqaakum ba'da 'aami hadha." He said that, "Listen very carefully to me, O people, because I don't know, this might be the last year that I meet you. I might not meet you after this." And he's speaking not only to the people that are coming from afar, but also the people that have come with him, that "I don't know if I will see you again next year. This might be the only time that you ever hear a khutbah from me. So listen very carefully to me." The first thing the Prophet ﷺ says, as the various tribes are gathered, and realize that Hajj was a tribal exercise in the days of ignorance. It was a time where tribes would flex their muscles over the other tribes, and especially the outsiders that were coming. The Prophet ﷺ, the first thing he says, "Listen, inna dima'akum wa amwalakum haramun alaykum ka hurmati yawmikum hadha fi shahrikum hadha fi baladikum hadha." I want you to know that your blood and your wealth are forbidden upon you for each other, meaning you cannot fight one another, that your blood and your wealth are as sacred in the sight of Allah subhanahu wa ta'ala as this day in this month and in this particular city, subhanallah. So what's more holy than Arafah with the Prophet sallallahu alaihi wasallam in Dhul Hijjah? And then the Prophet sallallahu alaihi wasallam, he then goes on to abolish all of the feuds between the tribes. The Prophet sallallahu alaihi wasallam, once again, he says, all of the blood money, all of the feuds, everything that existed between the tribes is crushed under my foot. I'm putting it under my foot and I'm doing away with it. Subhanallah, like no more fighting between the tribes, no more of these old claims. And he said, the first one that I'm abolishing is my own tribe's right. because there were old disputes that existed. So the Prophet ﷺ said, I'm abolishing those. And he said, and I'm abolishing al-riba, which is usury and interest, right? Usury and interest was a means by which the rich became richer and the poor became poorer. It probably sounds familiar to you right now. And the Prophet ﷺ said, I'm doing away with riba altogether. And he said, the first riba that I'm doing away with, the first interest is the riba of Al-Abbas, radiallahu ta'ala anhu. No more late fees, no more things that you owe him. No, I'm abolishing all of the debt of interest and usury. And I start with my own family, with my own uncle, Al-Abbas, radiallahu ta'ala anhu. And then you find these messages, subhanAllah. The first man in history to give a clear and explicit message against racism. There is no man that we know in history that precedes the Prophet ﷺ in explicitly saying the following. He says, sallallahu alayhi wasallam, looking out to the people from all over the world, he says, there's no superiority of an Arab over a non-Arab, or of a non-Arab over an Arab, or one who is white over one who is black, or one who is black over one who is white. I'm abolishing all of this, not just the tribalism, the racism, the colorism, the elitism, all of it is gone amongst you. And we don't know of anyone to say this before the Prophet ﷺ. Imagine, this is the first khutbah you're hearing from him, sallallahu alayhi wasallam, and you might belong to one of those groups that were discriminated against. And the Prophet ﷺ is saying, this is all done with, it's crushed under my foot. And he says, sallallahu alayhi wasallam, wastawsu bin nisa'i khayra, and treat your women well. And he goes on, sallallahu alayhi wasallam, to mention the rights of the women over the men, and the rights of the men over the women. So he establishes the family foundation, sallallahu alayhi wasallam. And he says, do not go back to striking each other's necks like disbelievers. SubhanAllah. I mean, it's unbelievable. Don't go back to being kuffar, striking at each other's necks. How the Prophet ﷺ is emphasizing in these moments, unity in the home and unity in the community. That's what the Prophet ﷺ is doing. And so if you want to know what you set right in a community, the ethical paradigms in a community to be set, imagine this prominent khutbah of the Prophet ﷺ. For most of the Sahaba, the only khutbah they would ever hear from the Messenger sallallahu alayhi wasallam. And then it came upon the Prophet ﷺ, this particular verse. The verse that a Jewish man once came to Umar ibn Khattab radiallahu ta'ala anhu, and he said, you have a verse in your book that if we, the Jews, had it, then it would be a day of Eid for us. It would be a day of festival for us. Meaning this verse is so special that it deserves its own holiday. And Umar radiallahu ta'ala anhu said, what is that verse? And he said, it is the verse, الْيَوْمَ أَكْمَلْتُ لَكُمْ دِينَكُمْ وَأَتْمَمْتُ عَلَيْكُمْ نِعْمَتِي وَرَضِيتُ لَكُمُ الْإِسْلَامَ دِينَ. That today I have perfected your religion for you, and I have completed my favor upon you, and I have chosen Islam for you as your religion. And subhanAllah, Umar al-Khattab radiallahu anhu responds and he says, I remember when it was revealed, it was Yawm Arafah, the day of Friday in Arafah, and it was revealed upon the Prophet sallallahu alaihi wasallam in his farewell address. SubhanAllah, the last thing the Prophet sallallahu alaihi wasallam shares with them is this idea of the completion of religion, and that came upon the Prophet sallallahu alaihi wasallam in that context. And as the scholars mention, no verses of ahkam, no verses of rulings, no legal rulings or verses came down after that verse. So it was in the Hajj of the Prophet ﷺ and that day of Arafah that the religion was completed, and all of the verses that came after that were reinforcing existing ideas or affirming existing rulings that we had within the Quran. So this is indeed a day that we celebrate and we mark, even if we don't celebrate it with the holidays that other people would celebrate with. And then the Prophet ﷺ says, listen carefully. And he said, let those of you who are present inform those of you who are absent. And this is perhaps why you find the plentiful narrations of this day of Arafah. It's already understood that what you hear from the Prophet ﷺ, you want to convey to those that are not there. But here the Prophet ﷺ saying to them that, listen, what you hear from me now, I want you to go back and tell your people. I want you to go back and tell your people what you heard from me. So this message that the Prophet ﷺ just gave of the complete oneness of Allah and of abolishing tribalism and racism and of establishing a family and a community and doing away with interest and usury, this is now going to go to all parts of the world that Islam has reached, that this is what the Prophet ﷺ chose to address us with on the day of Arafah. And then look at the humility of our Messenger sallallahu alaihi wasallam. What is he concerned with? He's concerned, did I do my job? Did I properly fulfill my task as a messenger? So he says to them, he says to the people, O people, أَنْتُمْ تُسْأَلُونَ عَنِّي فَمَا أَنْتُمْ قَائِلُونَ. You're going to be asked on the day of judgment about me. You're going to be asked whether or not I did my job. And remember, what made the Prophet ﷺ cry so much was that day of being a shaheed, being a witness over his ummah, and being a witness over all nations, in fact, and the people being asked about their messenger. So he's saying to them, what are you going to say when you are asked about me? قَالُوا نَشْهَدُ أَنَّكَ قَدْ بَلَّغْتَ وَأَدَّيْتَ وَنَصَحْتَ. We bear witness that you have delivered the message, that you have fulfilled the message, that you have given us always sincere counsel and advice. The Prophet ﷺ puts his finger to the sky and he says, Allahumma ashhad, Allahumma ashhad, Allahumma ashhad. Oh Allah, bear witness. Oh Allah, bear witness. Oh Allah, bear witness. Like, yeah, Allah, you hear these people. Imagine the over 100,000 people saying to the Prophet ﷺ, Ya Rasulullah, you did your job. Ya Rasulullah, you gave us the message. Ya Rasulullah, you gave us sincere advice. You fulfilled everything that you were supposed to fulfill, O Messenger of Allah sallallahu alayhi wa sallam. So that was the last thing the Prophet ﷺ looks up to Allah. And this is a dua. Allahumma anni balaght. Oh Allah, I've delivered the message. Oh Allah, fashhad. Oh Allah, bear witness. And then the Prophet ﷺ says, Wassalamu alaykum wa rahmatullah. So he gives salam to the people and he leads Salat al-Dhuhr and Asr combined so that his dua would not be interrupted. Okay, so an Arafah, the wisdom that the scholars mention of the Prophet ﷺ combining Dhuhr and Asr at the beginning of its time is so that the dua will not be interrupted throughout the day. And so the Prophet ﷺ leads, ﷺ looks up to Allah, and this is a dua. Allahumma anni balaght. Oh Allah, I have delivered the message. Oh Allah, fashhad. Oh Allah, bear witness. And then the Prophet ﷺ says, Wassalamu alaykum wa rahmatullah. So he gives salam to the people, and he leads Salat al-Dhuhr and Asr combined so that his dua would not be interrupted. Okay? So an Arafah, the wisdom that the scholars mention of the Prophet ﷺ combining Dhuhr and Asr at the beginning of its time is so that the dua will not be interrupted throughout the day. And so the Prophet ﷺ leads Dhuhr and Asr, and the Prophet ﷺ

0: Allahu alayhi wa sallam, invoking Allah subhanahu wa ta'ala. And they could see his armpits, alayhi salatu wa sallam, from his hands going up into the sky. And imagine what that conversation was like between the Prophet sallallahu alayhi wa sallam and Allah. What that dua is like from the Prophet sallallahu alayhi wa sallam, as he knows that this is the largest gathering he ever has of his ummah. He is affirmed in a way that he has never been affirmed before sallallahu alayhi wa sallam in this regard. And the people just bore witness that he did his job, sallallahu alaihi wasallam. وَإِذَا سَأَلَكَ عِبَادِي عَنِّي فَإِنِّي قَرِيبٌ أُجِيبُ دَعْوَةَ الدَّاعِ إِذَا دَعَانِ فَلْيَسْتَجِيبُوا لِي وَلْيُؤْمِنُوا بِي لَعَلَّهُمْ يَرْشُدُونَ. When Allah says, when you call upon him and he's near to you, that you also should respond to his call. The Prophet sallallahu alaihi wasallam just affirmed with the people that, Ya Allah, I did what I was commanded to do. And now he's calling upon Allah, knowing that it's probably his last year, that he's about to die, sallallahu alayhi wa sallam, on this blessed day of Arafah. As the Prophet sallallahu alayhi wa sallam was raising his hands, there's one incident that takes place where Abu Hurairah radiallahu anhu narrates that the Prophet sallallahu alayhi wa sallam forbade fasting Arafah at Arafah. So if you're at Arafah, you can't fast. Now, the people, they doubted whether the Prophet ﷺ was fasting or not, because they were used to, for years before, because the legislation of the fasting of Arafah came 7 years before that, or 8 years even before that. So they were used to fasting the day of Arafah, and they didn't know if the Prophet ﷺ was fasting or not, but he was so immersed in his dua, sallallahu alayhi wa sallam, that they couldn't even interrupt him to ask him if he was fasting or not. So Maymuna radiallahu ta'ala anha, the wife of the Prophet sallallahu alayhi wa sallam, she witnesses this and she sees the people and they are so thirsty. They're getting dehydrated. It's hot and it's right in the plain of Arafah and you don't have air conditioned tents, right? They're looking at the Prophet sallallahu alayhi wa sallam and they're trying to see whether he's fasting or not. So Maymuna radiallahu ta'ala anha, she says that I took a glass of milk and I took it to the Prophet sallallahu alayhi wa sallam while he was making dua. The Prophet sallallahu alayhi wa sallam looked at me, he grabbed the glass of milk and he understood sallallahu alayhi wa sallam what was being done, that this was to show the people that he was not fasting. So the Prophet sallallahu alayhi wa sallam, he raised up his glass so that everyone would see that he was about to drink from this container of milk, and then he drank from it sallallahu alayhi wa sallam, and then everybody drank, right? Because it was confirmed at that point that they could hydrate themselves and drink water. What I want to leave you with, your brothers and sisters, in this particular day, and I get goosebumps when I think about this, subhanAllah. Arafah is the best day of the year. And it is the day that every year Allah boasts of his servants to the inhabitants of the heavens and looks at all of these people making dua in all of their different languages and calls the angels to bear witness and says, what is it that they're asking? And he boasts about us and he's proud of us and he loves us, subhanahu wa ta'ala, as we're calling upon him on that day of Arafah. Can you imagine how blessed the day of Arafah is, where the Prophet sallallahu alaihi wasallam, Aisha radiallahu anha, Salama radiallahu anha, Fatima radiallahu anha, Ali radiallahu ta'ala anhu, Abu Bakr and Umar radiallahu anhuma, Uthman radiallahu anhu, all of these people are in the same place making dua. Can you imagine that in complete silence for hours, where the best people that have ever walked the face of the earth are in one single place on the best day of the year, calling upon Allah subhanahu wa ta'ala? Imagine the blessings that were descending upon that place at that time. In these days, as we exert ourselves with all sorts of good deeds that our Prophet sallallahu alaihi wasallam taught us, we invite you to spend in the way of Allah subhanahu wa ta'ala so that we may all further ourselves along this journey and draw closer to Him.
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3: A'udhu Billahi Minash Shaitanir Rajeem. 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
3: A'udhu billahi minash shaitani rajim. Bismillahir Rahmanir Rahim. In the name of Allah, the Beneficent, the Merciful, all praise is due to Allah, the Lord of all the worlds. 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I'm pleased to be your host, coming to you once again through the Salam Media platform out of Johannesburg, South Africa. 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We don't just report the news. We advise you on what you can do about it. Today's topic for discussion is the Project 2025 Challenge for Muslims in America. Now, before we get deeply into the topic for today, we have a very special surprise guest. A brother who really needs no introduction. He's one of the most well-known and respected Muslim clerics in the United States. In fact, in the world, he's very well-known around the globe and highly respected. He is my dear brother, none other than Sheikh Omar Suleiman, who is joining us from Texas. Let's bring him on without any further ado, Brother Sadiq, so we can begin this conversation. He's just going to be with us for about 15 to 20 minutes, inshallah.
4: Assalamu alaikum wa rahmatullahi wa barakatuh.
3: Wa alaikum salam wa rahmatullah. Brother, it's good to finally have you on with us, brother.
4: Alhamdulillah. It's good to see you.
3: Alhamdulillah. We have you with us just for a short period of time, so we want to get right into about three or four questions that I have for you that will fill this space.

0: without any problem whatsoever. The first, you know, if you just came back from South Africa, is that correct. Right?
1: Yeah, I was just
0: saying. So let's begin there, brother. You know, this broadcast is out of Johannesburg, the Salam Media Broadcast Network, and being that you were just there, share with me your impressions of your visit.
1: Incredible, mashallah, an incredible community, truly. So I've been to Johannesburg just one time about a decade ago, and that was the only place I'd visited in South Africa before. But this time, you know, I had the opportunity to do Cape Town, Johannesburg, and Durban, and to see sort of the breadth of the Muslim community there with its institutions and with its rich history and just unique positioning. First of all, the people, the hospitality is unlike anything I've ever seen before. Mashallah, incredible hospitality. I think I ate more in a week than I ate So they take their hospitality seriously, mashallah. But I had the opportunity to meet people that have been a part of the generational development of this incredible community. From ulama to activists to people that had been in the struggle with Mandela. I had the opportunity to record a conversation with Lady Pandor, may Allah bless her, preserve her, of course, was the minister that was the face of the case against Israel at the ICJ.
0: Yes.
1: It was just so impressive. And I think that sometimes it takes someone from the outside to tell you or to just, you know, remind you, like, you have something extremely special here, that there actually is no equivalent to the South African Muslim community in the world that I've seen. I can't quite put my finger on it, but it's just so unique. And so I hope that, inshallah, they are able to flourish and grow to their full potential. My favorite dua there, brother Mari, subhanAllah, actually said it even in my khutbah, was, may Allah take you from strength to strength. So that's the dua that they say. And I said, what a beautiful dua, what a beautiful supplication. I'll never forget that. May Allah take you from strength to strength. So to the South African Muslim community, may Allah take you from strength to strength.
0: Ameen, ameen. Did you by chance get to meet Nelson Mandela's grandson, who happens to be Muslim?
1: I have communicated with him before, but he wasn't there when I was there this time around. So I know that he was out of the country. Yeah.
0: All right, moving right along, my brother. You had a very thought-provoking conversation with a certain pastor, a Palestinian pastor, just recently. I was just so impressed with that exchange between the two of you, Reverend Munther Isaac. And it was chilling for me to hear that half of the Palestinian Christians in Gaza are gone. Subhanallah. But that conversation you had, share your thoughts on it and some of the issues that you all discussed with our audience.
1: So Jazakallah khair for bringing that up. So Reverend Munther Ishaq is the head of the church in Bethlehem, the Lutheran church, and I had the opportunity to host another Reverend, Mitri Rahib, who's a mentor of his in the U.S. prior to October 7th. We visited multiple Christian leaders, and you could tell that there was a sense of shame, deep shame, that most Christian leaders in the West felt when they met him. And I think that Reverend Munther puts as well much of Western Christianity to shame, right? To claim to care so much about Jesus, peace be upon him, and the man of Jesus Christ, peace be upon him, and everything that emanates from his story, yet to be not only complicit in the secular sense with the genocide of the people in the land of Christ, but to actually give it Christ language, religious language, right, and religious cover. And, you know, it's also convoluted, right? So you got Trump tweeting out the picture of himself as the Pope. You know, you've got people that talk about Donald Trump here, in, especially in Texas, like these mega churches, as if he's the Messiah, right? They really talk about him like he's the Messiah, with an Israeli flag flying in the background. So it, speaking to Reverend Wunder was I think, extremely telling for many people that were watching, Muslims as well, by the way. What people don't understand about indigenous communities, right, the indigenous Palestinian community, in specific and indigenous communities as a whole, is that the bond that is shared between people who have, you know, strove together against colonization for centuries is a strong bond, and it's not ruptured easily. And so I, you know, in my mom's, on my mom's side of the family are Palestinian Christians and Muslims. My mom grew up in Bethlehem. She went to the Schmidt school, which all of her teachers were nuns, right next to the Holy Sepulchre. I was able to exchange so much with Reverend Wunder. Like, it's a natural relationship. And I think that similar to when you speak to, you know, indigenous folks in any community, that they've transcended multiple obstacles that typically exist between human beings because they've shared in a struggle. And so Palestinian Christians and Muslims, there's no awkwardness. It's actually very natural. You know, I remember when Shireen Abu Akleh was killed, the Palestinian American journalist, like most people didn't even know that she was Christian because the lingo is the same. The presentation is the same. We watched her cover Palestine all of these years. It really was just very natural, right? So I think that it poses a challenge to Western Christianity, in particular Christian Zionists, which are particularly lethal, but also offers a window into just how indigenous the Palestinian community actually is, like how real Palestinian culture is, that it has existed for all of these years. And I saw an image today, by the way, that really bothered me. Of course, there are multiple images that bother me every day, like I think all of us. But, you know, like it was showing an Israeli officer at a checkpoint who's from Chicago, like a lady from Chicago, stopping elderly Palestinians from being able to go back home to their home that was within that checkpoint, and pushing them and you know, showing extreme aggression towards them. It just shows you how nasty this all is. And Israelis actually have no culture because it's a non-existent culture. It's completely based upon confiscating not just land, but that's why you walk around the streets in D.C. You have Israeli hummus and Israeli falafel and Israeli everything. You know, soon you have Israeli makluba. It's not real. Mm-hmm. It's stolen, right? And so I think that interview with Reverend Wunder offers a window into a much needed layer of Palestinian existence that predates the existence of Israel.
2: Salam Media, a global voice for humanity.
0: Indeed it does. And on that note, there's a new documentary that's been released. And, you know, when I saw it a few days ago, I immediately just blasted it out to as many of our groups and individual leaders and activists as I possibly could, encouraging them to see it before it got taken down. The Settlers. Have you seen it?
1: I have.
0: What are your thoughts on it? I thought it was very powerful, brother.
1: Extremely powerful. Well done. There is a reason why there's so much pressure to take it down. I would say that, coming from a Palestinian perspective, some elements of this are never ideal. It's like the No Other Land that won an Oscar. Right. Some elements of this are never ideal, right? Because there is an attempt to separate, settlers from the entire existence of Israel as a settler colonial state, and to offer a nuance that doesn't exist, right? To say that, you know, it's only this fringe group of extremists that needs to be challenged, not recognizing that it's the entire state that exists within the same framework. So that certainly is problematic. But you know, in this climate, in this context, it's important to expose as much as possible just the daily abuses that Palestinians are subjected to. And I think it's very compelling, because I think that many people, when they just watch what happens to Palestinians on a daily basis, like, that's life. Because there's this idea that, you know, Palestinians just cannot dwell in peace, right? So it's they always have to cause trouble. They always have to, you know, stir up trouble. And if only they would just accept the status quo, right? And the reality is that the status quo is what you see in that documentary. It's someone walking into your house at any time that they please, punching your mom in the face, spitting on your father, kicking your babies in the face, throwing you out of a home that's been in your family for generations, and telling you you can't cross the street and you can't do that, depriving you of food whenever they feel like it. Your entire existence is at the behest of this monster, of this state. It's infuriating. It's like when Coates talks about, like, you know, what it did to him when he went there and what it reminded of him. It conjures the memories of the worst of what we have learned about in terms of oppression over the last century. So all of that is present. Elements of that are present in Palestine. And it's important for the average decent human being to be exposed to that. I often try to remind people, like, even in my community, that, you know, as in here in Texas, right? Because we're in a very unique place in Texas, right? Mm-hmm. That we have to make the distinction between the malicious and informed, and the person who's generally just completely uninformed.
0: Right.
1: So you have to be willing to speak to someone who just really does not know any better and has been fed just an incredible amount of misinformation, and shatter that facade that they have. And if you do, then you can often usher in the other elements of the conversation that are necessary to be had. But the visual of what that documentary gives, and so many of these new pieces of information that are incomplete but still impactful, is important to at least shatter the, you know, Israel is this peaceful democracy, the only democracy in the Middle East that just wants to live in a bad neighborhood. And, you know, Muslims just hate Jews, and that's why they want to remove this state. Like, that garbage narrative has to go. And sometimes it takes visuals like that to shatter it. And, you know, by the way, even Jews that go on these birthright trips, some of them break the mold, right? Like, you listen to Simone Zimmerman's story, and those that, was it called Israelism? Another powerful documentary that came out over the last year, right? Of people that were young Jews that were taken on birthright trips, and some of them dared to just ask the question, like, what's on the other side of that wall?
0: Yes.
1: and managed to break out of the shell that was given to them. So, alhamdulillah, we have to keep moving, we have to keep penetrating. It's frustrating at times, but it's necessary. And, you know, this is a struggle that has been going on now for over 7 decades. And yes, inshallah, we will continue to struggle until we see the freedom of these people realized within Naitan.
0: Sheikh Omar, I would be negligent if I did not ask you about one of the most well-known political prisoners in the world, right in your backyard, Dr. Afia Siddiqui, and also Imam Jamil. Imam Jamil has been given a medical prognosis of less than 6 months to live. So we have Afia, we have the attention that the Turkish sister, Rumeysa, her Aztürk, her the savage way that she was taken into custody, someone capturing that on video and it being shared and people being outraged. You know, when I saw that video, Sheikh Omar, I immediately thought about Afia. I thought about March of 2003 when she was in that taxi cab on the way to the airport for a visit to Islamabad to visit her maternal uncle and also to speak with government officials about her ideas for significantly upgrading the educational system. And never making it. I mean, the taxi being stopped, her and her three young children being forced out of it. You know, the screams of Rumaysa, you know, brought to mind for me the screams of Afia Siddiqui and the terror that she experienced. Afia's right in your backyard. And you have been, I know that you have been trying to visit her as a cleric, which is what you're supposed to be able to do, and she is supposed to be entitled to, even as a prisoner. Have you had that visit as of yet?
1: No. So first of all, Jazakallah khair to you, Brother Mari, for coming down multiple times over all these years and trying to stir the conscience of the community here for our sister in our backyard. May Allah reward you for coming down so often and doing what you do. Several things to speak about here. You know, number one, when you talk about Dr. Afia and Imam Jamil, I think that there is a problem in our community, not just of a lack of courage, frankly, or a lack of concern, but there is this way of thinking that, look, what's left of them anyway? Like, we know Dr. Afia is psychologically deeply troubled, emotionally deeply troubled by everything that's happened to her. She's probably a shell of herself and all the abuse that she's been through. What's the point of even trying to get her out? We've got bigger fish to fry. We've got bigger causes. And it's important to connect Dr. Afia's case, as you just did, to Rumaysa. Dr. Afia is every woman in Gaza that's been neglected and has had everything about her life stolen from her. Dr. Afia is every single oppressed Muslim woman that has been on a camera or off a camera, a hafidh of Quran, a woman who, once you start to come into knowing of what's happened to her, you don't even have to be a Muslim, like, to just be deeply disturbed. And if you have iman, you have faith, to have even an ounce of faith and to read and to come into knowledge of what's happened to her, it's hard to put into words. The same thing is true about Imam Jamil. It's like, what's the point of trying to get Imam Jamil out now? He's you know, he's got his prognosis. He's going to pass away. Allah knows when, but, you know, he's old. SubhanAllah, him and my father were friends in Louisiana. Same age, exact same age, in fact. And, you know, my father wept when I told him about the prognosis, you know, of Imam Jamil. But his immediate reaction was so pure, like, I hope he gets to spend the last few months at least, right, you know, with his family. And that's actually something very profound. Like, look, let Afia go home. Afia's had so much taken from her. Let her go back to her family and whatever's left of her family and live out whatever is left of her life in dignity. Just because she's had so much of her life stolen doesn't mean that she has to end her life in theft. And the same thing is true with Imam Jamil. Let Imam Jamil go home and spend that time outside of these prison bars with decency, with dignity, an imam of his people, with his community surrounding him, with his family around him. And if indeed it is his time, and only Allah knows when a person's time is, let him have a proper hospital, a proper parting, a proper ghusl, like, it's just so much that has to happen there, right? And if you're Kyrie's son, you know, and may Allah bless him, you know, Kyrie's like a brother to me. If you're Kyrie, your every day counts, every moment counts with your dad, right? And so they're fighting for him, and we have to fight for him as well, inshallah. The docuseries is done, alhamdulillah. So that'll be aired soon, inshallah. So that was funded. And honestly, we need to shed light on Dr. Afia as well. Perhaps think about how to put forth, you know, more towards the narrative to bring out more of the American public to her case, inshallah. But, you know, subhanAllah, Hajj Mori, you were at the masjid the night we had Imam Jamil speak to our community over the phone. You know, yes. Valley Ranch Islamic Center is one of the largest masjids in the country. Mm-hmm. It was just so poetic. That was the most crowded I've ever seen the masjid outside of Ramadan and Jummah, by the way. I've never seen the masjid that crowded outside of Ramadan and Jummah.
0: Yeah, it was very impressive. Very impressive, the numbers were.
1: It was packed to the, you know, the whole musalla. People were sitting in the hallways. And Imam Jamil called from prison at that moment. I was able to address us through the microphone. And I mean, that was just, that's the divine decree of Allah subhanahu wa ta'ala that we had that blessing to listen to him. I mean, and I want him to come speak to us in person. I really do. Like, I want us to have those moments with him, inshallah. Not because we deserve him. We don't deserve him, to be honest with you, as a community. We've let him down, as we have all these political prisoners. But perhaps having someone that's been through that and that has the history that he has address this community in person with whatever time he has. And by the way, he still sounds, Imam Jamil is still Imam Jamil when he speaks, right?
0: Mm-hmm.
1: I think it's the message that we need right now, the courage that we need right now, the unbeaten spirit of Imam Jamil speaking to our community, inshallah, to really wake us all up and to say that this moment demands from you courage, not cowardice.
0: Indeed.
1: And, inshallah, we were able to get him out soon. What you mentioned about Rumaysa, it's important, as you've said, the imagery, right? We saw Rumaysa get abducted, but what we haven't seen is that Rumaysa's already had two asthma attacks in prison.
0: Right.
1: I've been in touch with their attorney, trying to go see her in Louisiana. I'm from Louisiana, and I know how bad Louisiana is. I've been to many of these facilities. Mahmoud's in Louisiana, Mahmoud Khalil's in Louisiana. And Rumaysa's in Louisiana. There's a reason why they send them down to these courts in Louisiana, the most racist judges in the country.
0: Mm-hmm.
1: It's very intentional why they send them to the middle of nowhere in Louisiana. Like Mahmoud's in Gina, you might remember the story of the Gina 6. That's where he's
0: at. Yes.
1: They're in Louisiana, right? Like,
0: yes.
1: These are the places where lynchings happen. These are right. The places where you have the most racist slaveholding centers in the world.
0: Mm-hmm.
1: Right? So just imagine if we saw Afia get abducted, if we saw what was happening to Afia in those prison cells. So if we saw what was happening to Rumaysa, like if you saw the image of that young scholar, you know, innocent Turkish sister having a panic attack, dressed in prison clothes with nothing but cruelty around her. If there was a video, if we abducted a leak, would we be able to sleep? So there's something about the disappearance of these people and us not seeing their trauma, because it's not the same to read about it or to hear about it. Even now, like, it doesn't provoke the same outrage like when you see it. And that's why Zionists are trying to hide what's happening in Gaza. But you can only do so much to hide hundreds of thousands of people being ripped to pieces, right? You can't hide it all, no matter what filters or shadow bins you put out there.
2: Salam Media, a global voice for humanity.
1: We have to access them. With Dr. Afia, I'm considering filing a lawsuit against the facility. I actually said this in the protest. I've never sued anyone in my life before. I've never filed a lawsuit. My brother's an attorney. I've never filed a lawsuit before. But this might be the first time that we actually sue someone, because it makes no sense. Why are you forbidding her from just getting, you know, what any prisoner is supposedly entitled to in this country, which is at least, you know, chaplaincy, at least, right? I wouldn't be going in there as an activist. I'd be going in there as a chaplain. I've done prison chaplaincy. I've done hospital chaplaincy. Why is that not being afforded to her? What are you trying to hide?
0: Mm-hmm.
1: So I'm considering it, and you know, we'll see how it goes. We're still fighting it, we're still petitioning it, we're still working to get access to her. But ultimately, Brother Mari, like, it's time for Pakistan to do what Pakistan was supposed to do a long time ago.
0: Right.
1: You know, Donald Trump is a morally bankrupt human being, we know that, but he's also a deal maker. He's a shrewd deal maker. You know, appeal to the deal maker, not to the moral side of him, and make a deal with you know, this man, and, you know, you can figure it out. Pakistan can figure it out and bring her home. I'd much rather walk her out of that prison cell, inshallah, and go visit Pakistan with her. you know, and have her freed, inshallah. So that's the ultimate goal, and we can't lose sight of that. And everything in the process is merely another excuse that we make before Allah for our collective failure.
0: Amen. Yes, indeed. All right, final question to you, Sheikh Omar. And again, I thank you for the time that you've given us today on such short notice. Our theme for today, what I'm going to be dealing with after the break, is the title of the khutbah that I delivered this past Friday at Masjid Bilal in Richmond, Virginia, the Project 2025 Challenge for Muslims in America. And my focus was not on, was not a reactionary, you know, response to the Project 2025 agenda of the MAGA crowd that has everyone concerned, but it was, you know, using that language and articulating what, from my humble perspective, is the challenge facing us. What is our Project 2025, or what should be our Project 2025 challenge, you know, for Muslims here in this corner of the world? I'd like for you to just share whatever thought you have on that question, as a, you know, as a, just a final statement, from you for us today.
1: Yeah. Jazakallah khair. I think the first thing that just comes to mind is like, look, these people are very intentional about their agenda. Nothing is random. There's a sense that Donald Trump is a random human being, that the steps that this administration is taking are based in, you know, some sort of hot temperament. This is a very intentional administration driven by a white supremacist agenda. And global white supremacy looks like Gaza. You know, that's the most obvious manifestation of global white supremacy is Gaza in this climate. So the first and foremost is just recognize how deeply intentional these people are in crafting their agenda and executing their agenda. And the way that he works is –

0: guys, how much they plan. You know, my khutbah was about the verse that Allah defends those who believe, in Allah yudafir an alladhina amanu. But the next verse is Allah giving permission to the believers to defend themselves. And the way that the scholar spoke about it is that one of the ways that Allah defends the believers is by allowing them to defend themselves, that Allah does not restrain you. Like, why do we accept for ourselves such a humiliated state and accept for ourselves to always be on the back foot? Let's study, let's organize, let's use what Allah has given us. You know, use our voices, use our collective strength to stand up, right, to this. The second thing that I would say is that at no point should Muslims ever demonstrate apathy towards others that suffer from the same beast that they suffer from. And that's one of the sad realities, is that we do, right? And like, look, I don't, you know, just very openly, like, I think about Gaza when I wake up in the morning, I think about Gaza when I go to sleep. Gaza is dominating my personal, like, I'm preoccupied with it mentally, emotionally, spiritually, I'm preoccupied, right? But I also recognize, like, what's happening is not uniquely happening to the Palestinian people in terms of the structure of it. I think the grossest manifestation of what that structure is capable of is happening to the Palestinian people. Mm-hmm. But, like, we can't be apathetic, and we have to think about others that are suffering right now around us, and we have to build with those that are suffering the various injustices, whether it's under genocide, Joe, or under, I don't know what term has been coined for Trump yet, right? But whatever administration, whatever structure, whatever it is, right? We have to build with people that have been demolished by the same system and structure that's in place right now, even if the worst manifestation of that is what's happening in Gaza. So, you know, like, what I loved, and I'll end with this thought, inshallah, I think everyone should read the remarks of Mahmoud Khalil from prison, from his hearing, and read the letter that he wrote. Mahmoud was using the few minutes that he had to advocate for those that have been languishing in the ICE detention centers for months or even years, with no one uttering a word of concern for them. I love that about him. And by the way, mashallah, his wife Noor is equally just incredibly inspiring. She just gave birth.
1: Yes.
0: You know, and she's very inspiring, mashallah. She's a woman of faith.
1: Yes.
0: And one thing that we say to her, I mean, I told her, and I say, and I think we remind her that, you know, we don't remember the moments we were born. We don't remember the first people that saw us or that we saw in terms of the moments. But inshallah, her son will know that her father is an absolute hero. So that story, that birth story, will always be that my father is a hero. My father wasn't present at my birth because my father was present for justice, and he's a hero. And so we should be, you know, moved by these stories around us. And I'm very inspired personally. Like, when I read what Mahmoud wrote and said, subhanAllah, and you listen to what Noor has said, like, how do you as a 9-month pregnant woman who had your husband abducted in front of you still speak with that clarity, right?
1: Right.
0: But that's what our faith is supposed to give us. Our iman is supposed to give us moral clarity. And so let's, you know, these people have clarity in their evil. They know exactly what they want to do. I mean, they're putting out like AI videos of Masjid al-Aqsa being blown up. They no longer have any reason to restrain their bigotry. Right. They don't, you know, so they speak very openly here and over there, right? So they have no reason to hide their agenda anymore. Let's lean into our call for justice, what Allah commands us to do, and be intentional and strategic and organized and determined, courageous. This is a moment that calls for it, inshallah. And may Allah allow us to rise to the moment.
1: I mean, Sheikh Omar, I want to thank you so much, brother. You gave us more than 15, 20 minutes, alhamdulillah. And it's been a real pleasure. And there's no question about it, inshallah ta'ala. I know you have a busy schedule, but at some point I'd like to have you back and continue this very important conversation. May Allah Subhanahu wa ta'ala, bless the rest of your day, your family, your community. Oh, and by the way, I understand that next weekend you are going to be in one of my favorite homes away from home. You're going to be visiting the Islamic Association of Raleigh in North Carolina. Yes. Is that right?
0: Inshallah, yes.
1: Inshallah ta'ala, I'm going to do my best to be there as well. I've got to be in Minnesota that weekend for the Coalition for Civil Freedom's annual family conference. But inshallah ta'ala, my intent, my hope is to fly from there on Sunday morning and be present in North Carolina to be able to hear the presentation you're going to get there, inshallah ta'ala, and sit with you.
0: It'll be an honor, inshallah.
1: All right. Inshallah ta'ala, bless the rest of your day, Aki. Okay, walaikum salam. We're going to go to a station break now, and then we'll come back on the other side with a recap of some of the thoughts I shared at the Jummah last Friday at Masjid Bilal.
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1: Welcome back. Alhamdulillah. For that surprise visit we had with Sheikh Omar Suleiman. Really pleased that he was able to spend a little more time with us than I had originally expected. It was time well spent. This past Friday, I paid my monthly visit to Masjid Bilal in Richmond, Virginia, as guest khatib for Jummah. And the topic of focus for me in Friday's address was the Project 2025 Challenge for Muslims in North America. That was the title of my address, the Jummah khutbah that I delivered. And alhamdulillah, it was very well received. The unfortunate thing, however, was that I forgot to press start for the live stream on my device, and so we weren't able to share it as we normally would live. That being said, I have this little bit of an outline that I'm going to spend the final minutes of today's broadcast on, just kind of providing an overview of the points of reflection, points of attention that I touched upon in my address. First of all, the point number one was a reminder to us all, beginning with myself, that the character challenge is a very important challenge for us. You know, this is a time for deepening our iman, our faith, and tawakkul, our trust in Allah subhanahu wa ta'ala, and what Allah has given us through our beloved Prophet, Allahu alayhi wa sallam, peace and blessings be upon him. To deepen the well of iman and tawakkul and hone our character as we're supposed to hone it as Muslims, as conscious Muslims. You know, too many of us fail the trust factor during times of challenge. And so this is a very critical area of focus in terms of a point of attention that we need to give time and effort to. Point number two, the family. Family solidarity. This challenge is a very important challenge. You know, after our unflinching, inshallah ta'ala, commitment to La ilaha illallah Muhammad Rasulullah, there is no God but one God, Allah. And Muhammad peace and blessings be upon him, is his last divinely sent prophet and messenger. You know, after that declaration, after that conscious declaration, brothers and sisters, the most important challenge from my perspective is the family challenge. Keeping our families, you know, strengthening our families and protecting them, protecting our families. You know, this is very, very important. And, you know, some of us have to learn this the hard way. And, but it's something that we should especially bear in mind during these very challenging times. Family is so important, and strengthening and protecting our families, protecting the integrity of our families is so important. Point number three, doing our part to help strengthen and defend the Ummah. This is imperative, and Sheikh Omar touched upon this, you know, in his comments, you know, on a number of times he touched upon how important it is for us to be conscious of, you know, doing our part to strengthen and protect the Ummah, you know, with special focus on those who are being oppressed. We have a special obligation. And it's not just the Muslims who are being oppressed. We have a responsibility to oppress people across the board. Across the board. So, you know, this is something very important. Doing our part to help strengthen and defend the better of the two Americas is also imperative. Again, with special focus on those who are being oppressed. You know, the Quran instructs us to stand firmly for justice, even if it be against ourselves. This is the Quran. Stand firmly for justice as witnesses to Allah, even if it be against yourselves, your parents, or your kin. Or whether it be against rich or poor, for Allah can best protect both. And then we are instructed in that same verse of the Quran, do not follow the lusts of your heart. You know, the passions, the things that sometimes grab us and pull us a certain way out of, you know, passionate desire for whatever it happens to be. Do not follow the lusts of your heart, lest you swerve. And if you distort justice or decline to do justice, know that Allah is ever aware, ever mindful of what you do. Our Prophet sallallahu alaihi wasallam, peace and blessings be upon him, said, when you see an evil action, you must change it with your hand. If you cannot do so with your tongue, the jihad of the tongue, if you cannot do so, detest it within your heart, but know that this is the weakest degree of faith. Point number five. As American citizens, we not only have a right to agitate for positive change, we have a constitutional obligation to do so. And this is very important. The Bill of Rights places this obligation on each and every one of our shoulders. Thomas Jefferson, who had his contradictions, he had his contradictions, but he was also a very wise man. He was one of the founding fathers, he's considered to be one of the most important founding fathers of this experiment in quote unquote democracy called America. One of the most important. And no doubt, I believe when I read this excerpt from a letter First of all, I saw it. It's one of the inscriptions on the wall of his memorial in downtown Washington, D.C. When you walk up into the memorial, you see the inscriptions of his writings and maybe an excerpt from a speech, a famous speech he delivered. Anyway, I remember reading this one inscription into the wall that really grabbed my attention, and it caused me so much. It caused me to wonder so much about its origin that I did a little research. I wanted to know exactly when he wrote this and what the circumstance was. And I discovered that he had written these words in a letter to one of his close friends. I imagine that he wrote this letter in the wee hours of the night when everything was still. And he was all alone with his conscience, with his own personal contradictions. I mean, he was a slaveholder while being one of the principal drafters of those hallowed words. We hold these truths to be self-evident that all men are created equal. All right. And are endowed by their creator with certain inalienable rights, among these life, liberty, and the pursuit of happiness. You know, being one of the principal drafters of this language, he was also a slaveholder. So he was mired in contradictions, he was. But again, he was a very wise man. And I imagine he was all alone with himself. Everything was still. His conscience was bothering him, because of his own contradictions, but also his concerns of for what was happening, you know, in this fledgling democracy that was just beginning to form, the threats to it. You know, one of the things that he reportedly said, "I tremble for my country. When I reflect, God is just. His justice cannot sleep forever." These were the words. "I tremble for my country. When I reflect, God is just. His justice cannot sleep forever." And this reminds me of something that another founding father said, Benjamin Franklin. He was one of the seniors of the Constitutional Convention. He was one of the members of the convention that was a little older than the majority, you know. And at the conclusion of the convention, one of the reporters reportedly asked Benjamin Franklin, "What have you wrought with this Constitution? What have you wrought?" And his response was, "A republic, if you can keep it." Profound words. A warning that there would be some difficult days ahead. A republic, if you can keep it. A republic is supposed to be the highest form of representative government. And he was warning his compatriots that, you know, now the work begins. You know, we've drafted this document. We passed it. It's now the law of the land. Now the real challenge begins, and that challenge is ongoing. This is an unfinished experiment in democracy. That's still ongoing. Moving right along, because we're at the end of the broadcast now. Our political prisoners, Afia Siddiqui, Imam Jamil Al-Amin, and many others, are a litmus test, as Sheikh Omar attested. They're a litmus test for us. You know, again, our sister Afia, she was the Rumeysa Ozturk of 2003. Those who saw the video of Rumeysa being taken into custody, hearing her screams. And subhanAllah, my understanding is that she was on the phone at the time that she was kidnapped. She was on the phone with her mother in Turkey. Imagine the terror that her mother must have felt, hearing her daughter scream and then all of a sudden being cut off. SubhanAllah. It's terrible. The terroristic behavior of this nation that likes to present itself around the world as the land of liberty and justice for all is absolutely terrible. It's terrible. So we have got to bear in mind that if things are going to change, it's going to have to come through effort. And Muslims, to my Muslim brothers and sisters, we have to do our part. I've said this on numerous occasions. I've been very inspired by the multitudes of people, especially young folk on college and university campuses that have been demonstrating consistently for a year and a half now, demonstrating consistently. I've been very inspired. And then just a couple of days ago on May 1st, May Day, there were massive demonstrations throughout the United States and abroad celebrating May Day and using May Day as an opportunity to push back on a lot of this madness. There were massive demonstrations in the U.S. and abroad. So this should get